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0: probably start with the Leafs. They need everything. They obviously, the most important thing they need is an upgrade on their defense. Like, they need better defensemen. They need a lot. You know, Oliver Ekman-Larsson, how much does he have left? Jake McCabe, how much does this guy have left? Jake McCabe's not a great skater. You know, Jake McCabe should not be in your top four. He's a bottom pair defenseman for me now. So
1: 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All these guys are older. All of them. 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Maybe. Didn't play last year. He's 37 years old. It's not just the easiest thing to slide right back and do what you once did. So a lot of questions to be answered for the Leafs on the back end.
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0: and the Spurs. 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
1: Good game, good moment, win or go home. 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
0: Back to the basket. 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
2: Big time game by him. Obviously, that would have been one of the stories of the game had we been able to figure out a way to win it.
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4: Last night, the San Antonio Spurs punched their ticket to the NBA Finals by beating Oklahoma City in Game 7 in Oklahoma City, by the way. 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So, Justin, this is a very simple question, but I think it has a bit of a complicated answer. Mm-hmm. Should this season be considered a failure for the Thunder?
5: I'm going to say yes, but I'm not calling the players themselves failures.
4: Okay.
5: Because, they're professional. I'm not disrespect anybody like that. They lost to a great team in the San Antonio Spurs. So I'm calling the players themselves failures. But this season for the Oklahoma City Thunder was absolutely a failure. This is a team that at the beginning of the season, we thought they were going to challenge the Golden State Warriors' record of 73 wins. This is a team that people were asking, not even at the beginning of the year, but throughout the seasons, like, who do you have in the playoffs, the field or OKC? There were a lot of expectations around this team, and as it should have been, they are the reigning NBA champions. There was a lot of talent on that team, and on paper, You would think they would repeat as champions. They have all the pieces to do it. I call it a failure because one thing we know about professional sports, in particular professional basketball, windows can close very, very quickly.
4: Mm-hmm.
5: They have the talent to make a run back to the finals next year, but we talked about it earlier. This team has some very, very serious financial questions it has to answer. So, like, when you look at this team, right, they have two first-round picks this year, the 12th pick and the 17th pick. You include that with the players on their roster, they're going to be $39 million above the second apron next season. Those are serious questions that they're going to have a lot of conversations about over the summer. So when I say it's a failure of a season, yes, because you don't know how long that window is about to be open. And most times, windows close because of money.
4: And sometimes you lose in the window. The Celtics are the perfect example of that.
5: Mm-hmm.
4: They get there against, you know, what was remaining of the Golden State Warriors, and Steph Curry, you know, kind of drug a team to winning a championship. But that was in that Boston window. And like you mentioned, here's what it is. This is where it's going to get really hard for the Thunder. And why I would say the season was a failure for them. And you kind of mentioned it. Now they have to figure out how to remain as good with a different core of guys at some point. You know, you look at the run that the Celtics went on for 2 years, and then they had to liquidate the assets. They had to get rid of Jrue Holiday. They had to get rid of Kristaps Porzingis. And that's a lot of pressure on your general manager to kind of juggle that, because at least in Boston, you get two bona fide superstars. In Oklahoma City, you've got two, or, you know, depending on the way people feel about Chet Holmgren, three superstars on that roster. And yet they're going to have to shuffle the deck and remain as good. And Justin, this pushed it over the top for me in terms of the season being a failure. I know it's only one game. Right. If they win Game 7, they at least go to the NBA Finals. You feel good even if you end up losing because you made it to the end. You had that game at home. You played great all year. You had that game at home, and you allowed San Antonio to come in and do something that not a lot of teams have done in that barn, even in the regular season. And that, to me, is why this one's going to sting a little bit, because that roster, will still be really good, but it's going to look different next year. And when you have a game like that at home to close someone out, you can't be blowing those.
5: You know, for so long, the Thunder benefited from that image of them just being so deep as a team. It was like,
6: I mean to fight this war and win it.
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5: I guarantee you, the other guys that are in that back-to-back MVP club, they would go straight to their teammates and be like, this is what I need out of you. 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This is what I need out of myself. So he can't just be a wallflower this offseason. 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
4: Here's the list of the back-to-back MVP winners. SGA, Jokic, Giannis, Curry, LeBron, Nash, Duncan, MJ, Magic, Bird, Moses Malone, Kareem, Wilt, and Bill Russell.
5: Yeah. Look.
4: Most of those dudes have one, if not two, NBA championships or more. 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
5: Yep.
4: 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I know we've got the NBA Finals, but we have the Stanley Cup Final. Who will raise Lord Stanley's Cup? We'll get to that next. 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
14: 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He's a bottom pair defenseman for me now. 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

0: And joining us now, NHL Network host EJ Raddick. EJ, thanks for the time tonight. How are you?
1: I'm good. I'm on the ground here in Raleigh awaiting media day tomorrow. And what I think is going to be a really interesting series between two teams that neither one of them has been really pushed too hard in their first three rounds. I mean, you would have thought Colorado would have pushed Vegas, but Vegas ended up winning in four. So.

0: 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And, Justin, is it good or bad that there is no clear-cut dynasty in the NBA right now?
1: You know, it's a really fascinating conversation to have because I remember before this 8 straight years of non-repeating champions, right? Mm-hmm. I remember a big conversation amongst NBA circles was like, oh, well, there's only been 9 teams in the last 30-plus years to win an NBA championship. Is that good for the league? Like, are dynasties like that good for the league if only 5 or 6 teams every year can compete for a championship? Now it's like, well, we can't have any back-to-back championships, so is this good for the league? I think it's all about whatever your cup of tea is, however you choose to see it. I would like to see a back-to-back champion. I do believe that there is something of value when you have that team over a stretch that is like, okay, that's the pinnacle that we need to chase after. And obviously the last team that was that was the Golden State Warriors because they're the last team who repeated as champion. So I don't think it's this dire situation that the league was in, that the league is in, but it is pretty fascinating that we've gone almost a decade, one, without an American-born MVP, and two, without a back-to-back champion. So, like, this is new terrain for the NBA.
0: Well, and when you look at even just, like, the Eastern Conference in particular, right? From 2019 on, it was the Raptors, the Heat, the Bucks, the Celtics, the Heat, the Celtics, the Pacers, and the Knicks. You know, and if you look on the West side, you have a whole bunch of Golden State, and then you get the Lakers in there, and then it's Phoenix, Golden State again, Denver, Dallas, Oklahoma City, and the Spurs. So what it's done is it's left us with a lot of teams in each conference who have a little bit of championship experience. So I think from a competitiveness standpoint, people should be thrilled because how many times did we hear in the mid-2010s, I'm sick of LeBron, I'm sick of Steph Curry, you know, people who were the casuals who would tune into the championship round. Well, now it's kind of varied a little bit. Now we've got some teams who have that championship stamp of credibility, and I really think it's better this way. Now, for as much as I love dominance, and maybe Wemby ends up just blowing doors for the next couple of years in San Antonio, and we all fall in love with the run because we've fallen in love with the player, I think the more competitive it is, the better it is for the NBA. And, Justin, I don't think this is just a short-term run. Right. I think, and you and I touched on this a little bit earlier tonight, look at Oklahoma City, the cap. You're not going to be able to keep everybody. Right. So we're now going to have shorter windows than ever before, I think, for a lot of teams where maybe if you can get back to the finals 3 years in a row and win a couple and maybe not win all of them, that may end up being as successful a run as we're going to see from some of these teams because now you're going to have to break them up. Mm-hmm. There's other guys coming into the league. I know we have these new anti-tanking rules and stuff like that. San Antonio is really going to be the last team to be able to have 3 picks all within the top 5 within a 3-year period to put themselves in a spot like this.
1: And here's another thing too, Gresh. Like we talk about, it's hard to win an NBA championship. Oh, it's extremely hard. It's even harder to do it back to back. Like, so many things have to work in your favor. One, the matchups have to work in your favor. Two, the money has to work in your favor, as you were just talking about. And three, health has to work in your favor. To win back-to-back championships, you basically have to have the best luck in the basketball universe over a 2-3-year stretch.
0: And people think that's, and I think, Justin, there are people who think that's being disrespectful. But in reality, I mean, let's be honest, it's San Antonio. they would have much rather played Ant-Man in Minnesota than I think the Denver Nuggets, because the Nuggets had maybe the one guy in Jokic who could be a problem for Wemby on the other side.
1: No, absolutely. Like, again, it's all about matchups and who you get and when you get them. So, and to your point, just the way that the league is set up now, the way that the CBA has structured how, you know, how teams can formulate a nucleus of players for how long or not for how long, rather, right? So it's going to be really, really hard for it's definitely going to be hard for them to win multiple championships, just because the way that the business infrastructure, you know, is just not catered to that. And I think teams are going to have they're going to have to adapt. They're going to have to, you know, try to formulate their teams or craft their teams around the best path forward. And the best path forward is you got to get the first one first. You can't worry about going back to back. So moving forward, we're never going to see something like what the Spurs just did and what you just alluded to. You're never going to get Wemby, Castle, and Vassell and Harper in four straight drafts. That's just not going to happen again.
0: And let me just add on to what Justin is saying here, because I did bring it up. The new rules of the 3-2-1 lottery, there's also rules on terms of you cannot have the number one pick in consecutive years. You cannot have a top five pick in three consecutive years now. So if we go back to, again, I'll use the Celtics as an example, where they had the number one pick. Danny Ainge with, I mean, the biggest stones ever, trading out of that, waited forever to get the number one pick, traded down to three and got Tatum, but the year before, he was third and got Jaylen Brown. That's about now the best under the new rules that you're going to be able to do is to have two of those picks, and if you can get some franchise-changing guys and you get them cheap for a period of time, you know, then it's going to work in your favor. But now it's almost, and Justin, I don't want to do the whole, you know, oh, you got to do it with a, you know, when a quarterback is on a rookie contract. But there very much is, the clock will be ticking. If you can get two big time superstars like a Tatum and Brown in back to back years, try to win one when they're on those rookie contracts, makes a massive difference on, you know, how long of a run you can have in being successful.
1: As you just said, and as we've said earlier in the show, the rent always comes due. The rent I don't care what team it's for. The rent always comes due. So you know what you better do? In the meantime, you better interior decorate the hell out of that franchise.
0: Great line.
1: While you have these guys on like cheap, quote unquote, cheap contracts, right? Because even San Antonio is going to have to deal with this. Wemby's going to demand a contract that's just going to blow all of our minds, right? But then, you know, Castle's—he's going to get a big, big contract. Figuratively, Dylan Harper will one day, you know, earn a big contract, right? So it's like the rent always comes due for everybody. It just feels really good talking about the Spurs right now, because they're pretty much the last of a Mohican in terms of how they're built, and we want to see just how far this team can actually go. I won't call them a dynasty yet, because again, you got to win the first one. And I'm not calling you a dynasty after you win the first one, because guess what? You know, a lot of teams have won one over the last 8 years, but they ain't get the second one yet.
0: Very true. SGA talked about how tough it is to repeat.
2: Winning an NBA championship is very hard in itself, to do it one time. So to do it all over again would just only make it harder. So many things go into it. Sometimes it's like things you can't control. Sometimes it's things you can't control. It's a hard task to do one time. So to do it twice would only make it even more challenging.
0: And I think when teams are managing their roster down the stretch and sitting certain people down, health is number one. It really is. You can have the best roster, but if they're broken, it ain't going to matter come playoff time if those guys can't get out on the court. With Justin Tinsley, I'm Andy Gresh. It's game night on ESPN Radio. We'll get into a New York state of mind next. 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
3: 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And Baseball Hall of Famer John Smoltz joins us to talk some baseball and a little golf. 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
0: I'm Ed Benkin. We start with a busy Sunday in baseball and Sunday night action. The Cardinals picked up a key NL Central win. They down the Cubs 5-1 to take 2-3 for the weekend series. In Los Angeles, the Dodgers blew out the Phillies 9-1. The Dodgers now lead the Padres by 5.5 in the NL West after San Diego fell to Washington.
18: 1-1 to Woods. Swung on it. Drilled it deep right center field. Is it high enough? It is.
0: That call for the Nationals radio network. Washington wins at 4-2. Nats now in second in the National League East. Still plenty behind the Braves. However, Atlanta did lose to Cincinnati today 6-4. Orioles win again, beating the Blue Jays 9-5. Pirates triple up the Twins 9-3. A couple of winning streaks continue. The Mariners make it 6 in a row. They beat the Diamondbacks 3-2 in 10 innings. The White Sox have won 5 in a row. They topped the Tigers 2-1. And the Yankees scored 13 runs in the third. They beat the A's 13-8. The College World Series game still going on. Bottom of the ninth, Mississippi State blowing out Louisiana 19-5. Bottom of the eighth,
19: It is USC beating 12-2 to Texas A&M 11-3. Top of the ninth is Oregon leading Oregon State 4-1. And Alabama leading Oklahoma State 9-6. Women's College World Series, two games today. Texas Tech down UCLA 8-7 in nine innings. Number two, Texas also a winner, beating Nebraska by a score of 3-1.
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1: 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Longhorns eliminating Nebraska.
2: Checks one deep. Way back. Katie Stewart sends it out for Texas, and she'll touch them all. A monster mash from Stewart to give the Horns the late lead, 3-1.
1: Texas scoring three runs on three hits in the bottom of the sixth after being held hitless through the first five and a third. Didn't have a batter reach base until the bottom of the fifth inning. Texas goes on to a 3-1 win over Nebraska. Katie Stewart, the go-ahead three-run home run that we saw on ABC. Texas advancing to the semifinals for the seventh time in program history, fourth time in the last five seasons. In the second elimination game of the day on Sunday, what a game. UCLA down three, heading to the bottom of the seventh, gets a leadoff home run to pull within two, and then with two outs,
3: Woolery smiles, maybe wondering if she missed the opportune moment. Fly ball to center. Jordan Woolery does it again! Bruin magic in the Oklahoma moonlight!
1: That would send it to extra innings. And in the top of the ninth,
3: corners are in, expecting Terry to potentially bunt. She's sure not going to bunt. This ball blistered to the gap and played off the wall. Kicks away from Slim. Here comes Paddle. Texas Tech takes the lead. Caitlin Terry comes through in the batter's box.
1: Caitlin Terry did not bunt. Go ahead, RBI. Double. Tech would add another on an infield error at the end of the inning. That proves to be the difference. Texas Tech, an 8-7, nine-inning win over UCLA. They advance to the semifinals for the second consecutive season. Nigeri Kanade, ninth career win at the World Series. Got a game-ending strikeout with two runners on to end it. She and Caitlin Terry swapping in and out of the pitching circle once again in this one. And then Terry had the go-ahead RBI double as well in the ninth.
4: Caitlin, not only did you have a huge day in the circle, but you had the winning hit. Walk me through your mindset going up against your former team in a win-or-go-home game today.
5: Yeah, I mean, I wasn't successful my first three at-bats. I think just kind of staying on top of the ball and knowing for what I'm hunting for and just honestly getting it for my team.
4: When it comes to the way you and Nyjah pass the ball back and forth, how would you describe the trust you have in each other?
5: I mean, it's insane. It's something we did at the beginning of the season, and this is what it's meant for. That we did that for this reason, and we just love Nyjah, love this team, come on.
4: You guys are no strangers to clutch time situations. When this game goes into extra innings, walk me through what the conversations were like with this team.
5: I mean, it's just stay calm, play our game. It's a 0-0 ball game at the end of the day, even if it's extra innings, just kind of trusting each other.
4: You guys are still alive. You get a shot at Alabama tomorrow, but you got to beat them twice. Why can this team do it?
5: Just for the family, honestly. This team just plays for each other. The love that each other has for each other, it's just amazing.
4: Caitlin, congratulations.
5: Thank you.
1: Caitlin Terry, who transferred to Texas Tech for the 2026 season after a couple of seasons at UCLA. They beat the Bruins on Sunday. Speaking of transfers, we had some other drama this weekend in Oklahoma City after this extra inning game.
2: Deep drive. Back it goes. At the wall, Davis leaps and cannot get it. And Tennessee walks it off with a solo home run for Emma Clark.
1: Tennessee with the walk-off on Saturday to beat Texas Tech. Tech staying alive with the win on Sunday over UCLA. But to set the scene from Saturday, it was after last season that Taylor Pannell left Tennessee, transferred to Texas Tech. Saturday in the postgame handshakes, there was a question about what was or was not said between Pannell and her former coach, Tennessee's Karen Weekly.
6: What did you say to Taylor Pannell in the handshake line after the game?
7: No, just good game. Like I say to every player, good game.
6: What did Taryn say to you in the handshake line after the game?
8: Yeah, we were walking through the line just saying good game, and she said that I made a mistake instead of saying good game, which it's kind of crazy, like, celebrate with your team, and I just think it's funny she's still thinking about it, but it's old news, whatever.
1: She said. Oh, but there's video clearly showing Weekly said good game to each player in the line. If anything else was said somewhere, Pannell didn't hear it from her former coach, ESPN analyst Madison Shipman.
9: I would say this for any coach, any sport across the country, because transfers are just a part of the game now. You're going to see it. Any coach that is playing a player that transferred from their program, I was glad that we did not see Karen Weekly say that after the game, because you're going to see it. You're going to continue to see transfers going to other schools. You're going to play against them the next year. But what I kept thinking about over and over again last night was how we were focusing on what happened after the game, and we weren't celebrating the Emma Clark walk-off home run. We were talking about what happened after the game rather than celebrating these incredible moments that we're seeing out here at the Women's College World Series.
1: And Texas Tech stayed alive with the win on Sunday. Tennessee, Texas Tech could meet again. Double elimination action on Monday. Vols, Texas. Longhorns need to win twice. Texas Tech would need to win twice against Alabama. Game started noon Eastern on ESPN. Opening weekend of the baseball tournament. Bad news for the number one seed.
10: Ground ball to third. To the bottom of the 10th, knocks out the number one national seed.
1: UCLA eliminated before the College World Series in all three appearances as the number one national seed. Who will be standing at the end of the NBA Finals? That's next. SportsCenter All Night. It's ESPN Radio.
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1: 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Game 1 in San Antonio on ABC. And here on ESPN Radio, Tuesday in Raleigh, Game 1 of the Stanley Cup Final on ABC. Hurricanes hosting the Golden Knights. 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Raddick.
2: I think this is their best team of this group of 8 or 9 years. I think it's their deepest. I think they're four lines deep now. That was always the problem with, for me, the Hurricanes was twofold, is they never really had a second center, and so they really weren't deep offensively, and I always wondered about their goaltending. I still kind of have concerns, even though Freddie Anderson has played well, but they do have a more balanced offensive attack now. They are four lines deep, and they're a much more dangerous team because of that.
1: NHL is down to two in the Stanley Cup Finals. The NBA is down to two as well. Spurs and Knicks, every game, of course, here on ESPN Radio. Knicks will be seeing Victor Wembanyama, and Josh Hart likely gets to be on offense against him.
3: That's the only unanimous defensive player of the year is guarding me. So I think, that's a good sign for me, right? You know what I mean? It means I'm a pretty good basketball player. But I go into the game and I play the game the way the game needs me to play. And if that's shooting or scoring, cool. If that's rebounding, defending, cool. I don't value what I do based on other people's game plan or what the box score says.
1: Then there's the other end of the court. Knicks having to contain Wembanyama. They've got a couple of days to put a game plan in place defensively. As for what it might entail, earlier on ESPN Radio, Christian Winfield from the New York Daily News.
4: And it's probably going to start with pregame chapel, getting that good old prayer session in, because they're going to need all the help they can get from the man above. Listen, you got Mitchell Robinson playing with a broken pinky, and credit to Carl Anthony Towns, okay? Carl Anthony Towns has been playing some of the best defensive basketball of his career from about March on. I'm talking about night and day, a player who was inconsistent at best, to put it politely, for Cat on the defensive end for much of his Knicks career, up until that late March stretch where he's just been, a completely competent either help defender, rim protector, everything that you could ask for and more of him defensively. But he hasn't quite been challenged like this.
1: We'll see how it all plays out in the series. Game 1 Wednesday here on ESPN Radio. NASCAR checker flag goes to Denny Hamlin. Joe Gibbs gets the victory, 62nd career win for Denny Hamlin, second this season. Back to the diamond, Reds, Braves, first pitch of the game.
5: And now for the ball game. First pitch, a big swing, deep left field, way on back. This guy is back for more. It's a homer by Ronald Acuna. He is an absolute monster.
1: 680 the game. Braves fall short despite that shot. Reds win at 6-4, Acuna becoming the fourth player in baseball history with at least five homers, four stolen bases in a four-game span. Rangers double up the Royals 6-3 to complete a sweep. Nationals double up the Padres 4-2. Nationals are 9-5 in their last 14 home games after starting the season 3-12 at home. 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
6: How good is that? Are you ready to take?
0: Number 5.
7: Jay, we start with baseball in New York, where the Mets won their fourth in a row by blowing out the Marlins with the help of a big blast by Juan Soto, as heard on 880 ESPN in New York.
8: Now the pitch to Soto. Swing and a drive. Well hit right center. This is a grand salami into the Mets bullpen in right field to the left of the 370 mark. A rather rude welcome to the big leagues for Josh White.
0: Number 4.
7: In Seattle, the Mariners made it 6 in a row as they had to go to extra innings before finishing off the Diamondbacks. We get the call from Seattle Sports, 7:10 a.m.
9: Here's the pitch. Swung out, broken bat up the middle. The dive for Nolan knocks it down. It's going to be a hit. Randy scores. The Mariners have done it again. They've walked off the Diamondbacks for the second time in the series. The Mariners on
7: In Denver, the Giants took batting practice against the Rockies pitching staff. They finished with 25 hits, including this one in a rout of the Rockies, as heard on KNBR.
10: Agnos to the plate. The runners go. And there's a shot to left field. Down the line, a screamer. Adios, Pelota! Hard grand slam for Willie Adames.
0: Number two.
7: To the Women's College World Series, where UCLA went down to defeat to Texas Tech, but not before a dramatic home run pulled the Bruins even. The call on ESPN.
11: Fly ball to center. Jordan Willery does it again! Bruin magic in the Oklahoma Moonlights.
0: Number one.
7: Finally, to the Men's College World Series, and a walk-off win for St. Mary's in an elimination game against UCLA, as seen and heard on ESPNU.
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1: 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Game 1 in San Antonio on ABC. And here on ESPN Radio, Tuesday in Raleigh, Game 1 of the Stanley Cup Final on ABC. Hurricanes hosting the Golden Knights. 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Raddick.
2: I think this is their best team of this group of 8 or 9 years. I think it's their deepest. I think they're four lines deep now. That was always the problem with, for me, the Hurricanes was twofold, is they never really had a second center, and so they really weren't deep offensively, and I always wondered about their goaltending. I still kind of have concerns, even though Freddie Anderson has played well, but they do have a more balanced offensive attack now. They are four lines deep, and they're a much more dangerous team because of that.
1: NHL is down to two in the Stanley Cup Finals. The NBA is down to two as well. Spurs and Knicks, every game, of course, here on ESPN Radio. Knicks will be seeing Victor Wembanyama. And Josh Hart likely gets to be on offense against him.
3: That's the only unanimous defensive, player of the year is guarding me. So I think, that's a good sign for me, right? You know what I mean? Me, I'm a pretty good basketball player. But man, I go into the game and I play the game the way the game needs me to play. And if that's shooting or scoring, cool. If that's rebounding, defending, cool. I don't value what I do based on other people's game plan or what the box score says.
1: Then there's the other end of the court. Knicks having to contain Wembanyama. They've got a couple of days to put a game plan in place defensively. As for what it might entail, earlier on ESPN Radio, Christian Winfield from the New York Daily News.
4: And it's probably going to start with pregame chapel, getting that good old prayer session in, because they're going to need all the help they can get from the man above. Listen, you got Mitchell Robinson playing with a broken pinky, and credit to Carl Anthony Towns. Okay, Carl Anthony Towns has been playing some of the best defensive basketball of his career from about March on. I'm talking about night and day, a player who was inconsistent at best, to put it politely, for Cat on the defensive end for much of his Knicks career, up until that late March stretch where he's just been, a completely competent either help defender, rim protector, everything that you could ask for and more of him defensively. But he hasn't quite been challenged like this.
1: We'll see how it all plays out in the series. Game 1 Wednesday here on ESPN Radio. NASCAR checker flag goes to Denny Hamlin. Joe Gibbs gets the victory, 62nd career win for Denny Hamlin, second this season. Back to the diamond, Reds, Braves, first pitch of the game.
5: And now for the ball game. First pitch, a big swing, deep left field, way on back. This guy is back for more. It's a homer by Ronald Acuna. He is an absolute monster.
1: 680 the game. Braves fall short despite that shot. Reds win at 6-4. Acuna becoming the fourth player in baseball history with at least five homers, four stolen bases in a four-game span. Rangers double up the Royals 6-3 to complete a sweep. Nationals double up the Padres 4-2. Nationals are 9-5 in the last 14 home games after starting the season 3-12 at home. 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
6: How good is that? Are you ready to take?
0: Number 5.
7: Jay, we start with baseball in New York, where the Mets won their fourth in a row by blowing out the Marlins with the help of a big blast by Juan Soto, as heard on 880 ESPN in New York.
8: Now the pitch to Soto. Swing and a drive. Well hit right center. This is a grand salami into the Mets bullpen in right field to the left of the 370 mark. A rather rude welcome to the big leagues for Josh White.
0: Number 4.
7: In Seattle, the Mariners made it 6 in a row as they had to go to extra innings before finishing off the Diamondbacks. We get the call from Seattle Sports, 7:10 a.m.
9: Here's the pitch. Swung out, broken bat up the middle. The dive for Dolo knocks it down. It's going to be a hit. Randy scores. The Mariners have done it again. They've walked off the Diamondbacks for the second time in the series. The Mariners on
7: in Denver, the Giants took batting practice against the Rockies pitching staff. They finished with 25 hits, including this one, in a rout of the Rockies, as heard on KNBR.
10: Ag goes to the plate. The runners go, and there's a shot to left field. Down the line, a screamer. Adios, Pelota! A grand slam for Willie Adames.
0: Number two.
7: To the Women's College World Series, where UCLA went down to defeat the Texas Tech, but not before a dramatic home run pulled the Bruins even. The call on ESPN.
11: Fly ball to center. Jordan Willoughby does it again! Bruin magic in the Oklahoma Moonlight.
0: Number one.
7: Finally, to the Men's College World Series and a walk-off win for St. Mary's in an elimination game against UCLA, as seen and heard on ESPNU.
11: Ground ball to third. Two outs in the bottom of the 10th. Knocks out the number one national seed.
1: Rough day for UCLA. Baseball and softball both eliminated in extra innings. It's Monday, June 1st on Sportsmanlike. His next time, Jay Reynolds. Back tomorrow with SportsCenter All Night. It's ESPN Radio.
0: The traditions. The rivalries. 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
21: 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Traffic.
22: Dealing with a crash on the 401 westbound past Dixon, where two left lanes are blocked, and now seeing delays once you pass the 400 heading in that direction. Minor delays on the east 401 as you pass 410, 403 heading to the 427 this morning. 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
2: You ain't first, you're last.

0: Monday morning. Hello, Toronto. Aaron Korolnik, Carlo Koliakovo with you until 10 a.m. And welcome to the month of June. May is in the rear view. See you later. Crappy weather, rain, maybe some snow. It's snowing in May.
1: No,
0: it may have snowed in May, but it's definitely not snowing in June. The weather is spectacular, as is the sporting calendar. Basically starting tomorrow night. Kind of quiet night yesterday, quiet night tonight, but we've got the Cup Final from Carolina. We've got the NBA Finals on Wednesday. Coco, it's great to see you. How was the weekend?
2: How dare you insult the Memorial Cup that was on last night?
0: Yeah.
2: Because what a broadcast that was.
0: Amazing broadcast. Amazing broadcast. My Kitchener Rangers kicking the ass of your Everett Silver Tips. Good thing you didn't get that bet in. That's the only thing I was thinking.
2: I know. Well, congratulations to the Kitchener Rangers and the McKenzie family. How about Bobby and his son winning the Memorial Cup and the OHL Championship? Unbelievable for them. Unbelievable coverage from TSN and the whole crew that was there. You know, the O-Dog making his debut on the panel this year. Frankie doing color between the benches. I mean, even with all the bits that they did and all the new segments that they did on tractors and on kayaks and stuff like
0: that.
2: They do it all. It was a phenomenal job by the whole crew at TSN. And congratulations to the Kitchener Rangers for winning the Memorial Cup. But how was my weekend? Buddy, I finished a 17-day work period, concluding yesterday with the gold medal game at the World Hockey Championships. And man, what a bummer it was for Switzerland. What an absolute bummer it was for Switzerland. I was lost for words to describe how I should be feeling about Switzerland. That place, Switzerland, was a couple things. One, an unbelievable place to host a tournament. Was an unbelievable place to watch hockey, and even play hockey in Zurich in that home crowd. And right from the start of the tournament, there was a party in Switzerland to represent the team, the country, the fans, everything about it. And it was a fairy tale. It was, you know, an incredible party that started on day one. And you talk about a Switzerland team that was completely dominant. Like, nobody could stop them. Highest scoring team, best power play, best penalty kill, best 5-on-5 team, four lines of juggernaut scoring. And they get to the gold medal game against Finland yesterday.
0: Sasha Barkov doesn't lose.
2: And it was the third straight year that Switzerland was in the gold medal game where they didn't record a goal. They've been shut out in all three games in a gold medal game. They were talking about this juggernaut of a team in Switzerland at home where you thought this was going to be the year, the difference. Home crowd where they finally win their first ever gold medal at the World Hockey Championships. Nope. Finland comes to spoil the party, and they win 1-0 in overtime, and it was a goal by a 20-year-old Buffalo Sabre prospect, Konsta Helenius.
0: Your boy.
2: Who joined the team midway through the tournament. And it was, it was like a scene that was so chaotic and so loud to hearing a pin drop when that goal went in. Was, you know, a sad turn of events for the country of Switzerland, but it's also a reminder that, man, Finland in these World Hockey Championships cannot be overlooked because they can shut you down defensively. That team could probably win a couple rounds in the Stanley Cup Finals.
0: Well, they did.
2: For how could they play defensively?
0: They did beat Canada in the semis, did the Finns, yeah. And then they beat the Swiss in the final. And somehow Canada loses to Norway. Again, who cares? I don't think the Canadians cared, clearly. I mean, if they did, there's no chance in hell they're losing to Norway. But imagine how drunk the Canadians got after losing in the semis. They're like, whatever, let's just get absolutely torched. Dude, they lost to Norway. Norway was a +600 dog to Switzerland in the semis. And then they go out and beat Canada.
2: Well, let me
0: overtime.
2: Tell you what happened.
0: My God, I know what happened. They didn't show up. Celebrini, brutal captain, And he should be. I'm obviously kidding. I don't think anyone really cares. But it's a tough look for the Canadians. And
2: look, I mean, when you're looking at it big picture, yes, you can sit there and say, "Wow, I can't believe Canada lost to Norway." But for and take it from me, okay, because I watched Norway play all tournament. Norway was the best story in the World Hockey Championships all tournament. Like, they didn't just beat Canada by fluke. This team had signature wins all tournament. They beat Czechia. They beat Sweden. They took Canada overtime. They beat Latvia in the quarterfinals. Then they had their second chance at Canada. And again, look at both teams in the medal games that was a rematch of the qualification or the round robin play. In a tournament like that, it is so difficult to beat a team twice. Switzerland beat Finland in the round robin. Finland gets the best of them in the gold medal game. Canada beats Norway in the round robin. Norway wins in overtime in the bronze medal game. Norway, they had a goalie on their team, Henrik Hokkeland.
0: What a handle.
2: He was the MVP of the tournament.
0: Like was it Roman Josi the MVP of the tournament?
2: Goalie, okay. MVP goalie of the tournament. Roman Josi, yes, was the MVP of the tournament. But Norway, like, you talk about a team that has, like, the country and the program has risen to such a good spot in hockey world. They've got some really promising young prospects, including a Maple Leaf prospect, Tinas Luke Koblar,
0: oh my god, Norwegian Gretzky.
2: And look, you may say, oh, Canada, I can't believe Norway deserved to win the bronze medal. That's all I'm going to say.
0: Okay? Yeah, I don't think anyone in this country, and I speak for every single Canadian.
2: Yeah, no, they're not going to believe that.
0: Well, cares if won bronze or not in the worlds. Because, again, if it's not gold, it doesn't matter.
2: You're right. You're right. But a roster like Canada has sent the last 2 years to the World Hockey Championships that included both Crosby and Celebrini, and last year they had McKinnon on that roster.
0: Jeez, I forgot they had McKinnon last year.
2: It's inexcusable that with those two rosters, they didn't at least come home with a medal in each of those tournaments. Like, we're talking about... Sure. Canada losing to Denmark and Norway in back-to-back World Hockey Championships to kick them out.
0: Tough year for Canada internationally. I mean, how it ended in the Olympic Games for both the men and the women.
2: Yep.
0: Talk about the National Hockey League, the Habs just getting absolutely destroyed by Carolina. And again, the streak continues now 33 years without a Canadian Stanley Cup winner. Of course, the World Juniors as well. Yeah, it's...
2: Under
0: 18. Not great. Not great for Canada, but what are you going to do? What are you going to do? It's just a reality of the situation. The rest of the hockey world has definitely caught up to the Canadians. It's not 1995 anymore. It's 2026, and that is as apparent as any. But, again, the Cup final set Tuesday night in Carolina, and Vegas, and the Hurricanes.
2: Can I just make one more point?
0: Of course.
2: Sasha Barkov is going to be a problem next year.
0: Really? I would say so.
2: He's gonna be
0: amazing. He doesn't play all year and just picks up right where he left off.
2: Like, I know we're watching Carolina, we're watching Vegas in the Cup final, but I think a big reason why Florida didn't make the playoffs last year, it's evident that Sasha Barkov was not there.
0: One of the best players in the NHL.
2: The guy was an absolute machine. Machine, not just offensively, but dude, in back-to-back games, he dragged his line mates, not his team, his line mates, to shut down the best line in hockey, which was Crosby, Celebrini, and Cousins, the best line at that tournament, and he helped the Finns shut down the best offense at the tournament with the Swiss.
0: Yeah, he's pretty good. He's pretty good. Yeah, that is a terrifying proposition for not only the Atlantic Division, but the National Hockey League as a whole. A healthy Barkov, Matthew Tkachuk coming back healthy, and the Florida Panthers. I don't know, it's going to be very competitive next year in the Atlantic Division, something we've talked about nonstop. And, you know, of course, for the Toronto Maple Leafs, that makes it an even more daunting task as to what they're facing in the offseason. And I guess we got some clarity potentially, and we will get more with Darren Dreger, who will join us at 7:40. Jay Woodcroft, He's not going to be the coach of the Leafs, and it doesn't sound like David Carl is interested in becoming the coach of the Leafs either. So, okay. John Chyka came out of nowhere. So in the early part of the process for GM, it was all, okay, Mike Gillis is going to be the GM of the Leafs, or this guy or that guy. And then all of a sudden you started hearing about John Chyka. I imagine we'll start hearing names emerge slowly for the next coach of the Leafs, but it does not sound like the prohibitive favorites this time last week are going to be in the mix for the job at the end of the day.
2: Yeah. See, I obviously the Carl news took a new level yesterday because there were so many people trying to report that he was going to be the guy, and it was squashed.
0: Is there anything more embarrassing than pretending to be an insider?
2: And
0: like, you have any idea what you're talking about?
2: Well,
0: like,
2: me and you have talked about this.
0: Yeah, there's a lot of people who do that.
2: About certain people who try to be insiders.
0: But just let the people do their jobs, and you don't have to pretend like you're part of that fraternity, because
2: like,
0: you're not.
2: You know me and how much information I have access to. And what's the one thing I've always told you? I don't want to be an insider.
0: No, you pass any information you get to our colleagues who are insiders.
2: Yeah.
0: And they can do with that information as they please.
2: 100%. 100%. And so, yeah, well, I mean, my understanding about the situation with the Leafs is they do not want anybody knowing who it is they're interviewing and what it is they're doing.
0: You got to give them credit for that, because it is a tight ship they are running over there at MLSC these days. The leaks are not coming, so people are just making stuff up.
2: Yeah.
0: Pretty much. That's what's happening out there. So people are so thirsty for info. They're just, I heard this from this person, this from this person. Let's just take a swing and hope it hits. I think that's a good thing for the Leafs.
2: It is and it isn't. I mean, because it is because they want to operate in silence, but it isn't because it leaves this door open to a crazy amount of speculation, right? And again, my understanding of the situation is I don't even know how much I believe that Woodcroft thing, because I do believe he's still a person of interest. I do believe he's a guy that will interview for the position, and whether he decides to take the job or not, who knows? But with all the candidates that they plan to interview, they have been adamant about operating in silence. They don't want people knowing what they're doing. And I don't know how far that gets, because you see the world we live in and the amount of, you know, information that gets leaked and information that people get access to, especially the insiders that work in the business. But I would imagine that you're going to start hearing names this week about who they do and who they, you know, want to interview.
0: Yeah, and there is a report out of Minnesota that Judd Brackett is leaving their organization. He's currently their director of amateur scouting, and he could very well be joining the Leafs as an assistant GM. I also love people are like, oh my God, what a hire. Judd Brackett. Someone who no one has ever heard of before. No, couldn't pick him out of a lineup. Judd Brackett. Yeah. Wow, what a brilliant job. Listen, maybe he does a great job, maybe he doesn't. I have no clue, but I do find it humorous. That's how people operate. Anytime anybody is hired, oh my God, except for John Chyka, apparently. But Judd Brackett, it sounds like he's joining the Toronto Maple Leafs in some capacity. So we'll get the latest on that from Dregs when he joins us for Leafs Breakfast Playoff Edition.
2: A week we are entering here. We have the Stanley Cup Finals set to start Tuesday. We have the NBA Finals set to start, they believe, is it tonight they start
0: Wednesday?
2: Wednesday. We had the Champions League conclude on the weekend between PSG and Arsenal.
0: That was wild scene.
2: On penalty kicks. We had the World Hockey Championships conclude. Finland wins the gold. Switzerland wins another silver, and Norway wins the bronze. We had the Memorial Cup conclude with Kitchener winning the Memorial Cup. And now all we have left is the NHL Stanley Cup and the NBA playoffs to conclude.
0: And what a matchup. What a matchup in the NBA. I mean, San Antonio, New York, Wemby at the Garden.
2: Yeah.
0: A little disappointing that OKC didn't get there, but frankly, for the league, and I just think for the average viewer who's not a huge NBA fan, Wembanyama in the finals, everybody's watching this one. everybody.
2: Yeah. Oh, I mean, again, Shea's the MVP of the league. I would imagine people would have watched that too. And I think everybody's watching it just because the Knicks are in it. But how about this matchup revealing that the last time the Knicks were in the finals, they played the Spurs too.
0: I know.
2: It's crazy. So crazy.
0: It was 27 years ago.
2: 98 or 99.
0: 1999. And yeah. It is crazy. And I'm so excited for this NBA Finals. I mean, I was really invested in game number 7. Remember, I had my Knicks over OKC, 45-1 bet on FanDuel that did not come through.
2: Did you hedge that?
0: Nah, I don't hedge. I mean, it wasn't.
2: Well, you could have bet San Antonio.
0: Yeah, it wasn't a life changing amount of money. That's the only way I would hedge. Remember when I had Brady Oliveira to win CFL MLP at like 60-1? That was pretty close. I did hedge that one. I think I won like $25,000 or something on that one. But that wasn't as much for the finals matchup that I had from the beginning of the playoffs. But in any case, OKC's done. And there'll be a lot of questions about their future because they have a trillion draft picks and young players and what they're going to do. Will they trade for Giannis? Will they make some big swing to match up with Wembanyama and the Spurs?
2: I don't think they need to do anything.
0: No, me either.
2: They need to stay the course.
0: Yeah, they had injuries, right?
2: Well, what was really bothersome for me in that watching that Game 7 is how one-dimensional OKC became in that game where they literally tried to run all their offense through Shea.
0: Yeah, well, he had 35 points. He was really good, and he kind of ran out of gas.
2: I know. Of course he ran out of gas. There was no Jalen Williams. That hurt, right? But if you're OKC, I don't think you need to do much. You needed health.
0: What's wild about the Spurs is they're so incredibly young. I mean, Harper's a rookie. Stephon Castle's, 21, 22?
2: Harper played amazing.
0: Yeah, he's a stud. They are just getting going. And the fact that they're in the finals could very well win it. They're -205 on FanDuel, are the San Antonio Spurs. With a group that young is unprecedented in the NBA. These are all guys in their early 20s who are coming together, and it's been unbelievable to watch. And again, Wembanyama is just ridiculous, ridiculous force. Yeah. And we'll see what the Knicks have up their sleeve to try to slow him down and figure out a way to score on him too, which was very problematic for OKC. The cup final also set. Game 1 tomorrow night from Carolina. We'll get to that on the other side. We have Steve Phillips later this hour.
2: All I gotta say, AK, is if me and you ever play a golf match together and you see me struggling, you be the manager and you better pull me out of that game.
0: Yeah, who can I put in the middle of a golf match? That's a little bit different than in Major League Baseball, but you're, of course, referencing what happened on Saturday with Jeff Hoffman and John Schneider, which was just an abomination to watch. And then yesterday, I mean, you knew Spencer Miles eventually was going to get tattooed, and that happened. And then some fan in the stands throws a ball, hits Jesus Sanchez on the wrist, and he leaves the game. You're thinking, oh, God, can this season just get any worse? And yes.
2: What a crazy situation.
0: Dude, I feel like every week something happens with the Jays. We're like, sorry, what happened?
2: Why is Jesus Sanchez trying to play catch with the fan?
0: I don't think anyone has any idea.
2: Game.
0: It was a very peculiar situation. So we'll get to all that with Steve Phillips. We have Javon Shepherd on the show today. We'll talk about an unfortunate injury to Canada with the World Cup, 10 days away now? We're getting closer and closer. All the action on TSN. Canada's got a couple friendlies this week. So it is all soccer all the time here on TSN and TSN 1050. It's hour one of First Up, Monday morning, June the 1st.
2: Wow, we are in June.
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3: Still addressing this crash of the 401 westbound past Dixon, blocking two left lanes. It's a busy go once you reach the 400 on the westbound side. Eastbound filling up now after coming off of the 410 southbound and heading east toward the 400. The rest of the majors, pretty good shape so far. 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
20: You ain't first, you're last.

0: We'll catch up with Shane Willis, played for the Carolina Hurricanes, is now a broadcaster for the organization. We won't let him know that the Vegas Golden Knights were your pick before the Stanley Cup playoffs began. I'm going to imagine they're still your pick heading into the Cup final. You're rolling with Vegas?
1: How do I go away from them if I predict that they would be here?
0: That's true. That would be a poor move.
1: Yeah.
0: But I'm not sure yet. I'm leaning Carolina. But I could definitely see a case for the Vegas Golden Knights, who've been as good as anybody since John Tortorella took over. But Carolina was, man, those last four games against Montreal, just smothering. Smothering. Yeah. They didn't allow anything, and they dominated in every single respect.
1: What Carolina did was very impressive, and it reminded me how good of a team they are and how well coached they are and, you know, what type of system they do really excel in. Like, they excel in a really hard pressure system, a really disciplined, structured team defensively. And I, again, like, you talk about four straight games where the topic coming out of the game in four wins as Carolina was how they just couldn't allow Montreal to get shots on net and how much that played a factor. Like, Montreal just could not get to middle ice, and Montreal just could not generate any, you know, extended ozone time because they just made it difficult for them to get shots on net and create second and third chances. And I think against Carolina, as you saw in game one, that's how you're going to have success against them. But they're just so disciplined with their structure. And the problem is with Carolina is you could remove the names on the back of the jerseys and everyone plays the exact same way. They skate, they check, they, you know, they pressure all over the ice, and they really make it difficult for you to create anything. If you're gonna play and have success against Carolina, you've got to do two things. You got to play with the puck, and you got to be able to make plays, and they don't allow you to do it. So I don't sit here and say that, you know, because of how I watched them play against Montreal, that Vegas has no chance. I think you're seeing two identical teams play against each other. And for Carolina, have they really been battle-tested this playoffs? Have they really played a team like Vegas? Hard to say, even though as good as Montreal was playing, getting to that point. But I've been warned that once we see the list of injuries come out for the Montreal Canadiens, you'll understand why they ran out of gas.
0: Might be injured after last night's Luke Combs concert in Montreal.
1: I saw that.
0: Those guys were getting buckled.
1: I saw. Well, I mean, good for them. Why wouldn't they? They're going to a concert.
0: No, absolutely. Slavkovsky had some dude on his shoulders.
1: Yeah, Valeno.
0: Joe, is that who it was?
1: Yeah. And for the Vegas, I guess
0: his shoulders
1: Knights,
0: are fine, but
1: okay, you know, they've been battle tested a little bit. They were down in Utah. You know, Anaheim, it was 2-2, and even against Colorado, I know it was a sweep, but it was still the best team in the National Hockey League in Colorado. So, I think this is going to be a great matchup. I know a lot of people are saying, "Oh, no one's going to watch." I don't know why you wouldn't watch this matchup. You've got two really good teams playing against each other that are basically built the same way. I think the separator in this would be that Vegas has more game-breaking players on their roster.
0: Yeah, I agree with that. And I mean, for Leaf fans, just go and cheer against Marner if that's what you need to get fired up for the Cup final, which I'm sure, you know, a lot of people will.
1: You know what's not getting enough attention in this matchup? Is you could literally call this the Mitch Marner Stanley Cup. Mitch Marner could have been a Carolina Hurricane.
0: That is true. Wasn't interested.
1: Right?
0: And he ultimately
1: declined to trade at the deadline. Instead, he goes to Vegas. Vegas gets to the Cup, and Carolina's like, okay, you don't want to come to us. We'll meet you in the Cup final.
0: That's right. And Logan Stankoven is essentially
1: your guy.
0: My guy.
1: Your bro.
0: My bro, my brother from another mother, is in that spot. You know, of course, you have Marner and Rantanen and Stankoven all kind of connected in that trade tree that was and kind of wasn't.
1: It's the Mitch Marner Stanley Cup is what it is.
0: Well, certainly in Toronto it is. Yeah, the Freddie Anderson Stanley Cup. A couple of Maple Leaf greats.
1: And I think, you know, massive shout out to Freddie Anderson playing with the heavy heart that he played with you know, the passing of Claude Lemieux, his agent, and you saw his press release of how close Claude Lemieux was, a person in his life, and nice to see Freddie battle through that, because yeah. I can't imagine the type of pain that he was going through, having to digest all that.
0: Well said. Well said. More Hockey Talk with Darren Dreger in just over an hour. We have Steve Phillips standing by. We'll get to the story with the Toronto Blue Jays. Some good, some bad over the weekend. Day off today for the Jays. They've got the MLB leading Atlanta Braves starting tomorrow night, so it does not get any easier for Toronto. That's next.
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3: Dealing with his crash, still on the 401 westbound past Dixon, blocking two left lanes with delays starting around Keele. And speaking of Keele, we now have a problem eastbound, the collector ramp. The Keele stalled tractor trailer there, blocking two center lanes. It's busy in both directions on the 401 in that vicinity. When kids play, they win. 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
7: You ain't first, you're last.
8: Things were going so well for the Toronto Blue Jays heading into Saturday's game. They had won four in a row. They're up 5-1. You're thinking, oh man, here we go. This team is a wagon heading into the month of June, and then old Jeff Hoffman had to do what Jeff Hoffman does. Man, it's incredible just how down people are on Jeff Hoffman. And I get it. He has not been good this year at all. He's had some horrific performances, including Saturday. But it's all almost PTSD from last year's World Series, where he gives up that home run to Rojas. And that's a big part as to why the Jays aren't World Series champions. And every time he pitches, Jays fans just get this ick that brings them back to that moment. And then, you know, of course, you see what happened on Saturday, and there's a lot of blame to go around. I think John Schneider deserves some blame as well. But Hoffman, you're up 5-1. Like, buddy, you got to close that out. Yeah. Just a straight-up fact. And a lot of guys were down to the bullpen, and then yesterday it does not go any better for the Jays. They lose 9-5, and all of a sudden they're two games under 500 once again.
9: You know, he's blown eight games this year. And think about where that Blue Jays team would be.
8: If
9: those eight results were different, or at least half of them were different, okay? And the magnitude, or at least the the thing that hurts the most about what happened over the last two games is the Blue Jays finally had a chance to be over 500. You know, you talked about the four-game winning streak going in. You talked about the 5-1 lead. They finally had a chance to be over 500, and everything had a chance to move so positively forward. Now you lose that game, you get blown out yesterday, and it's like we're right back to where we were.
8: And you've got Atlanta, who's a wagon right now in the National League. To discuss all those things is our friend and MLB analyst, Steve Phillips, on this Monday morning. Happy month of June, Steve. How are you?
10: I'm doing great, guys. Yeah, it's June already. It's shocking, isn't it, that we're 60 games into the season and pushing our way through, and here we are, that it's June 1st, and the Jays almost in exactly the same spot they were last year at this time. You know, after 60 games last year, the Jays were 31-29. This year, they're 29-31, so they're two games off the pace that, you know, ultimately led to the best record in the American League with 94 wins. And if you think back to that time, we weren't feeling great about them, you know, then either. But you're right; these last two games were tough.

0: And, you know, John Schneider pitched Varland in the eighth because it was the key part of the lineup that he thought needed to be faced. But, you know, that key part of the lineup actually came up again in the ninth inning. And you didn't have a Varland there. And that shows me where the Jays need another back into the bullpen pitcher. They need, I want Varland to pitch the ninth. Give me a high leverage guy to face the heart of the lineup in the seventh or eighth. But that last out of the game is a really tough one to get. Varland's 8 out of 8 in save opportunities. I think that Hoffman cannot be that guy in the ninth inning. That he's got the yips a little bit on that from last year. And, you know, I think that they've got to consider a lot of other options before him right now, considering how he's throwing the ball.
1: So as far as blame goes for how it all played out on Saturday, there's a lot of people saying Schneider should have just left Varland in. He had only thrown 10 pitches in that eighth inning, and I don't necessarily look at it that way, considering just how good Varland has been, how much usage he's experienced, not only so far this season, but even dating back to last year's playoffs. You got to give the guy a blow from time to time. And you think you're up 5-1, you're facing the bottom part of your opponent's order. Jeff Hoffman could come in and get things done. And clearly that wasn't the case. Is there anything to be done here with Hoffman, Steve? I mean, they just continue to kind of use him how they've been using him, or is there a more drastic set of circumstances that we could see play out?
0: Yeah, I think that if they can come up with a better option, I suspect that he gets designated for assignment, and you know, somebody else might claim him and make a move there. I mean, that's really the bottom line of it. Is, you know, it in some ways, you know, we kept hearing how much they still have their confidence in him. They have their confidence in him. They don't think they need a new closer. Then they realize they need a new closer. But, I mean, we're talking about a 6.3 ERA, and I think that the biggest thing right now when you look at it is the amount of base runner he's allowing. You know, 1.75 whip I'm going to try to pull it up here. He's given up more hits than innings pitched in a significant way. You know, I think that, you know, 35 hits and 25 and two-thirds innings, 10 walks and 3-hit batters. So you're looking at 48 base runners in 25 and two-thirds innings. And that is, you know, the league's hitting .321 against him. He can't be in a high-leverage situation in the very least. And I think that if he's there, there's a part of it feels like John Schneider feels like I'm going to go to him because he's got him, and I want to remove that option from him to consider. And so I think you've got to at least take him out of the high leverage role right now until you find a better option. But I think that and it's a tough, you know, it's a tough time of year to go find improvements in the bullpen. You know, I would love to see them see if they can make a move for Aroldis Chapman, put him in the ninth inning and move Harlan up a little bit, or you mix and match. Because Red Sox are going to, at some point, you know, I think they've got to make moves too. And I think getting a big arm at the end of the game is going to be a critical factor for this team as their starting pitching gets healthy.
2: Yeah, well, we know about having a big arm at the end of the game, going back to last year's Game 7 of the World Series and how much that could have meant. And it was Hoffman,
0: right,
2: that guy too. But I think you're going back to your question, AK, you know, who do you blame in this situation would be the question. And yes, Hoffman is 100% to blame for his outing. But my frustration with that situation is you're up 5-1. You're seeing a guy in Hoffman who clearly doesn't have his stuff in the ninth inning, and you're watching a 4-run lead evaporate. And John Schneider just sits there and lets him go through 9 batters. 9 batters in that inning. Yep. It's like, my frustration whole thing is, why is John Schneider allowing him to expose himself to be that bad? When it was 5-3, I was yelling, get him out of the game.
1: And they had Seabold warmed up. He was, and again, he's not exactly, you know, Mariano Rivera out there.
2: Yeah, but they brought in Seabold in a 5-4 game with the bases loaded,
1: exactly,
2: and one out.
1: They put him in a bad spot.
2: Like, what do you expect the guy to do?
1: Exactly. Steve, please take it away.
0: Yeah, no, I think you guys are right, and you're onto it. I think that the one thing we have found with Hoffman is that when he doesn't have it on a night, he doesn't have it on a night.
2: You see it
0: and
2: right away.
0: Was on, Yeah, right. It was unraveling, and at that point, you've got to just and you know, I understand there's no so I got to show them a little confidence, but it's not about that. It's about winning a game right now,
2: exactly.
0: And you know, earn the confidence instead of giving the confidence. And I think that's where I think Schneider too is left them in way too long. And you know, I think what we have realized that when things start to unravel, they snowball and avalanche on them some. And I agree. I think that's one where once you see it's not going well, you've got to get them out of there and give that next pitcher some margin as well to try to, you know, be able to get through that inning.
1: Steve Phillips, our MLB analyst, our guest here on First Stop. We've seen some really weird injuries for the Toronto Blue Jays this season, but I think yesterday has to take the cake. Jesus Sanchez trying to play catch with a fan in the stands, and
3: the
1: somehow, like somehow it hit, like the fan makes a mistake, doesn't realize that Sanchez isn't looking and misinterprets the situation. Ball hits Sanchez in the wrist, leaves the game, and you're thinking, what in the hell is going on with this cursed Blue Jays season? You've seen some weird injuries over the course of your MLB career, Steve. Where does playing catch with a fan and accidentally getting hit on the wrist rank for you?
0: Yeah, I don't think I've ever seen that. Here's a 13-year-old kid, because I kept thinking, well, why aren't they showing the guy that they're going to grab and remove from the stadium and put his picture up saying he can never be allowed in a stadium again? And we find out that it's a 13-year-old kid who just misunderstood. Yeah. And, you know, had no ill intent. He just thought he was going to play catch. And, you know, it's one thing, you know, and I would actually, and I wrote about this for today for .ca, but I think that this is one where you can no longer allow your outfielders to play catch with fans in the stands during a game. I understand that it's a fun way to engage and all of that, but I think that it leaves open the option that you could make a mistake and misinterpret this, and I don't think you can allow it to be misinterpreted moving forward. So I think that for me, it's one that I think you actually have to shut down, and it's just such a bizarre thing. And you know, X-rays were negative, thankfully, but hopefully he'll be back out there soon.
2: I mean, I've never seen anything like it, but you know, I hope he's okay. I'd love to get your thoughts on the debut of Charles McAdoo, the young prospect for the Blue Jays, who came up and hit a home run in his first game. I mean, you look at the kid at the plate, he looks like a mini Vladdy when he came into the league. I'm not saying he's going to be Vladdy, but what was your first impressions of him?
0: Yeah, I think it's going to take some time. You know, he's not a first baseman, you know, so they put him there. And I think he didn't stretch on a ball that had a chance to be a double play if he had stretched a little bit on it. But, you know, I think he's athletic, and I think that we've got to get a longer look at him. You know, he's worked his way through the farm system and put himself in a position to get some playing time. I don't suspect he's going to be there for long, but, you know, I think that then hopefully they're going to get Barger back soon. But I think giving a young guy a taste of the big leagues right now is a really good thing. And to give him a chance, get some at-bats, get his feet wet, then get a taste of it and go back to the minor leagues. And then, you know, he knows what it tastes like now and how hungry he's going to be to get back there to keep making the adjustments to improve his game.
1: So, Steve, the Jays have a day off today. They've got the Atlanta Braves tomorrow, and Atlanta's 40-20 on the season. I mean, they are back, and they're playing terrific baseball. What do you attribute the season that Atlanta's having so far this year to?
0: Yeah, I thought they would have some real issues with pitching depth, but they haven't. It's been a great story. I mean, Sale's pitching out of his mind. Their offense has come back to life. They're a dynamic team that can score runs in a lot of different ways, and they've done it without Acuña being his best, and now he's getting locked in. And so, you know, you've got Acuña who's playing great. You've got Matt Olson having a monster year. You've got Austin Riley starting to heat up a little bit. Ozzie Albies has played great. Michael Harris II has been terrific. They're a very good defensive team. Their bullpen is nails. Iglesias has not blown a save. He's 28 out of his last 28. They've got Robert Suarez in a setup role, so they shorten the game for the starters. And they're starting pitching like Martin Perez is pissed out of his mind there. And Bryce Elder's been great. And so, you know, Alex Anthopoulos has done a nice job. Walt Weiss, taking over as manager, has done a really nice job. And they're a machine right now. They go out and play the same game every night. They pitch well. They defend. They score. The bullpen comes in, holds the lead. They shake hands, and they get ready to do it again the next day. They're a really tough team right now. Very well-balanced roster.
1: Well, Jays will be in tough. Got to find ways to pick up wins against some of the best teams in baseball. And when you kind of piss away a couple games over the weekend, it makes it even more and more important for Toronto. Steve, great stuff as always, my man. We'll catch up with you later this week.
0: All right, guys. Thanks so much. Good to talk to you.
1: Always. That's Steve Phillips, our MLB analyst. And, man, it's interesting with Hoffman. And he was really good there for a stretch. It's weird. Hoffman has these stretches where, okay, Hoffman,
2: yeah,
1: settling in. And then he just gets destroyed. And you're like, oh, my God, not this guy again. But I think what you said is perfect. You can tell very quickly when Hoffman has it and when he doesn't have it. When he doesn't have it, he's as bad as anybody in the sport.
2: And again, how does John Schneider let him sit there and go through nine batters before he takes him out of the game?
1: I'm trying to win a baseball game, man. I'm with you. Chase Siebold. What is the vastly superior option to Jeff Hoffman on Saturday? I understand the resume is not there, but still.
2: And okay, so even if Siebold wasn't ready, but clearly he was, I think it's automatic now that every time you bring in Hoffman, if you still want to have him be a guy that you can trust or build confidence around, every time you bring him in, you got to have somebody ready because he's got to be on a short leash. When things start to unravel with him, you got to get him out. You can't let him try to get out of it because it's shown it never works.
1: I know, especially in those high leverage spots, Hoffman cannot be trusted. And the Jays are down a few bullpen options, were down a few bullpen options on Saturday. They had some guys who weren't available. They used Varland in the eighth, but man, at the end of the day, you're up 5-1. Mm-hmm. How about maybe getting an out? Mix in and out here, Jeff. Very frustrating to watch. The first up scoreboard coming up on the other side. Some action in Roland Garros going on. Felix Auger-Aliassime in action on TSN at 9:30. Chance to advance even deeper into this tournament. He's got a legit chance to win. Your boy Caboli, Flavio, is in action right now. So there's some real intrigue with a bunch of the big dogs.
2: Is that the Italian, Caboli?
1: Oh, yeah. He's looking good. Nice. I know that's who you're supporting, and I respect that.
2: Forza.
1: Flavio. Forza, indeed. First up scoreboards next.
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4: The crash continues on the 401 westbound past Dixon, blocking two left lanes. It's heavy once you pass the Allen. Eastbound drivers are looking, but as you head in that direction, there is a stalled tractor trailer on the east 401 collector ramp to Keel. That's blocking the center lane. The rest of the majors continuing to fill up. It's bumper to bumper. 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
4: All right, first up, scoreboard. Let's talk some French Open. Live from Roland Garros, as we mentioned in the previous segment, Caboli up 2-0 on Svajda. Sure I'm pronouncing that correctly. Cirandolo and Berrettini. Dude, there's three Italians in action today. Caboli, Berrettini, and Arnaldi. Holy cow.
5: Forza.
4: No kidding. So Berrettini in action in about an hour. Ojeda Aliassime playing against Tabilo. Ojeda Aliassime -180 on FanDuel, and he's got a legit chance to win this tournament. I mean, he's not the favorite, but he's definitely among the top fives with a lot of the big dogs.
5: Well, it's anyone's game right now.
4: It is. Really? It is. And Tiafoe playing Arnaldi, and in the quarterfinals tomorrow, Jodar and Zverev, and Mensik and Fonseca. So maybe not so many household names, but this tournament, especially on the men's side, is very compelling because some of the departures of the top dogs. We know that the cup final will begin tomorrow night from Carolina. It is the Hurricanes and the Golden Knights. The NBA finals begin on Wednesday night from San Antonio, where the Spurs will play the New York Knicks. What do you got?
5: In the Memorial Cup, the Kitchener Rangers. They got a 6-2 win over Everett to cap off their 4-0 tournament and win the Memorial Cup. In the CHL, in World Hockey Championships, in the bronze medal game, it was Canada facing Norway, and you would think Canada would win the bronze, but no! Norway wins their first ever medal at the World Hockey Championships, beating Canada in OT 3-2 on a goal by Noah Steen, the Tampa Bay prospect, and in the gold medal game, a barn burner, 0-0 going into overtime. And it's the 20-year-old Buffalo Sabres prospect. This kid's going to be a stud. Konsta Hellenius.
4: Your boy, Snipe.
5: With the snipe in overtime to give Finland the 1-0 win and break the hearts of the home Swiss, who for the third year in a row win a silver medal, for the third year in a row get shut out in the gold medal game.
4: I want to ask you about Sam O'Reilly, who was an Edmonton Oiler. And was traded for Isaac Howard. I believe that was this past offseason, or last offseason.
5: Yeah.
4: And O'Reilly, I mean, guy is unbelievable. Just a total stud. He looks like he's 40 years old. Like, this thick beard as a 20-year-old kid. And, man, he just kind of has, like, the Mike Richards vibe to me, no? Just the way he plays and the complete game. And, I mean, he's going to be a really, really good player in the NHL in the not-too-distant future.
5: Okay, I want to get into this Sam O'Reilly conversation after we in the next hour. But just to put a bow on Sam O'Reilly's season, OHL regular season MVP, OHL playoff MVP, Memorial Cup MVP.
4: That's not bad.
5: I think he's a pretty good player.
4: Yeah, I think it's safe to say.
5: Let's wrap up this hour and let's get back into this at the top of the hour because I got a lot to say about it.
4: Bang! Let's go. Hour two coming up. It features Darren Dreger, our hockey insider, with the latest on the Toronto Maple Leafs coaching search.
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6: Still a crash cleanup on the go. 401 westbound past Dixon. Two left lanes blocked. You're not on the go if you're passing the Allen because it is slow from there. As the eastbound drivers, we're looking at this problem, but we also have another one. East collector ramp to Keel. Stalled tractor trailer blocking two left lanes. Starting to fill up on the east QEW through Mississauga. South 404 DVP heading downtown. 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

0: 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Couple of brewskis.
1: Nice.
0: Dude, when it's like 23 degrees and sunny and you're sitting inside, you feel like you're depriving yourself of a lot.
1: You want to remind me of that? I was in a suit all day.
0: You were, and you looked outstanding. But don't worry, those days have come and gone for you. The worlds are over, and now it's Carlo time. Rattlesnake will see you.
1: I'm sure
0: the membership's like, did Coco move to Cowden Woods? Where'd he go?
1: Buddy, look, I actually credit a lot of my Rattlesnake friends because a lot of them have checked in on me and asked me if I'm okay because they haven't seen me at the club lately.
0: I'm sure.
1: I'm like, guys,
0: that's about to change.
1: Just working a lot right now. Bear with me. I'll be there soon, and I'll be there a lot soon.
0: Yeah, it's like Gina, Leo, Mia, nice to see you guys, but I will be living at Rattlesnake for the next 3 months.
1: I just want to get into this quickly because you call me the Bulldog, and obviously, there's a lot of talk in my family about getting a dog, and I just keep telling everybody no.
0: Oh, really?
1: Oh. Remember I told you last week about certain things that show up on my Instagram feed, and I sent you a video of the stuff that shows up on
0: Instagram. Yeah, you had the bass that was just eating all types of fish, and then you had some snakes.
1: Belinda the bass, and then the poisonous snakes guy that just, you know, takes the venom out of them. Well, this weekend, I don't know if Instagram's sensing that I want to get a dog or that there is talk about getting a dog in my family, but have you ever heard of a micro Bernedoodle?
0: No, please expand.
1: So you know what Bernedoodles are, right?
0: I do, yes, I believe
1: They're massive, massive mountain dogs.
0: Okay.
1: They have micro versions of these dogs. They are so freaking cute, and they're like 15, 20 pounds. They don't shed, and the whole weekend.
0: Oh, what a good looking dog. Right? Holy.
1: That's what I'm saying. My kids would absolutely love this dog because, again, it's small. I want a small dog.
0: Yeah,
1: I want a dog that doesn't shed. And these things look gorgeous.
0: This is the cutest dog of all time.
1: So now it gets me thinking, like, am I going like petite or micro Bernedoodle for my dog?
0: So this is happening. You're getting a dog.
1: No,
0: it's just a matter of time. It sounds like
1: I'm not getting a dog. I'm doing my due diligence.
0: Oh, very nice.
1: Okay, I'm getting all the information. I'm looking at breeders and stuff like that, just so that when the day comes that I know which one I want to get. And clearly, right now, after this showed up on my feed, this dog right now is at the top of my list.
0: Do you think your kids?
1: Because I've been a bulldog guy my whole life.
0: Oh, I know. Do you think your kids go close to your phone and just whisper, "Micro Bernedoodle"?
1: Maybe.
0: Because you know how it works.
1: I know.
0: All these companies collect our information. And
1: but, dude, like, I'm thinking to myself, where did this all come from? How come I'm getting these things on my feed? Is somebody sending me a message from the gods saying, you got to get a dog? You got to get a
0: micro Bernedoodle.
1: But they're cute, no?
0: Oh, they're incredible cute. Oh, my God. I'm going to watch micro Bernedoodle videos. I might get one, too. Let's do a 2-for-1 deal.
1: I mean, if anybody out there has a litter, let's do it.
0: Oh, you know what? Sometimes when you're in need of things, you put it out there into the ether. Yeah. Any micro Bernedoodle breeders out there? Honestly, I'm not even really sure how it works.
1: Yeah.
0: Do you go to like a rescue shelter or are there places that kind of breed? I'm not sure. You have to.
1: I mean, I'm a big rescue guy.
0: Of course.
1: I would love to help out in that, but I mean, I don't know how this works. I would imagine you got to get them from a breeder.
0: This is exciting. Dude, think of the content you could have with your micro Bernedoodle.
1: Yeah,
0: you got to come up with a good name for a little slugger as well.
1: Yeah.
0: This is exciting. Very exciting. It's not done yet.
1: You're excited now.
0: Yeah,
1: right?
0: I know. I would love the idea of getting a dog, but yeah, I'm a single dude living
1: downtown. You're a condo guy, though.
0: I am, and it's also just I want to go.
1: But
0: play.
1: You're a guy that loves to go for walks. I think it'd be perfect for
0: you. I could use a dog from like 11 a.m. to 3 p.m. every day. That's it.
1: Just a companion.
0: Just someone to hang out with, go for a nice stroll.
1: Chill.
0: But then again, you know, the golf season, I'm away a lot. I'm not at home all that often.
1: That's what's, again, the part of where I am in my life is, you know, my son's playing sports, my wife's busy, my daughter's busy, I'm super busy. I don't I don't want the responsibility right now. I don't need the responsibility of taking care of a dog.
0: But what a time you could have in the backyard over the summer. Spadooch on the grill, the dog's hanging out, everyone's in the pool. What a party that could
1: be. The kids be having a blast.
0: Oh my goodness. Yeah. How old was I when I got my dog? Probably like 8 years old. Wiley, the Wheaton Terrier. Hopefully he's doing well up in heaven.
1: I'm going to send you the one that shows up on my
0: Okay, please do. Please do. So, again, Bernedoodle experts, micro Bernedoodle experts.
1: Yeah.
0: Texas 10.
1: Well, you know who breeds Bernedoodles, like the big ones, is our guy, Mark Mathot.
0: What do you mean he breeds Bernedoodles?
1: Buddy, have you followed his Instagram feed lately?
0: I love Mark Mathot.
1: This guy's on a farm. He's got chickens. He's got he's dogs. Mark Mathot is the best.
0: That's crazy. I didn't know he was a dog breeder now in his post-NHL career. Yeah. Unbelievable at hip checks. Unbelievable at breeding dogs. Shout out to Mark Mathot. What are you more excited for between the Cup Final, between Carolina and Vegas, or the NBA Finals? Between San Antonio and the Knicks, because you can make a compelling case for either. Both are really exciting matchups. I will go first answering my own question. I cannot wait to see this NBA Finals. And really? I have a hunch the Stanley Cup Final could be low scoring, kind of grinded at hockey. 2-1, 3-2, stuff like that. I think Wemby versus New York. There's so many incredible storylines, and if the Knicks can somehow get it done, which they can, of course, they're not some massive underdog. They haven't won an NBA championship since 1973. We're talking about a Toronto Maple Leafs level of drought here for New York, and if they can get it done against Wemby, that would be something to behold.
1: Wemby or not, if they can get it done, it's going to be a story in itself. And yes, that is the biggest storyline. It's the New York Knicks, okay? Because again, it's eliminating the years of failure. It'll be historical because of, the last time they won it. That is the biggest story, because you can't say the same thing about Carolina Vegas. Vegas, it's like, that's all they do is win.
0: Yeah.
1: You look at their 10 years.
0: Carolina won in 2006. The Eric Cole year. That's what I call it.
1: Eric Cole year. Against the Edmonton Oilers.
0: That's right. Dwayne Roloson in goal for Edmonton. But you asked me,
1: what am I more interested to watch? It's clearly the hockey. Like, I watch NBA playoff basketball. I will watch this finals, but I'm more excited to watch the hockey because, you know, again, there's going to be a lot of conversation around Mitch Marner. Can he complete or can he finish the story and complete the job and win the championship and win the Conn Smythe? Yeah, I believe he can, and I believe he will. And then if he doesn't, it'll be against the team that he waived exercised his no trade clause to and decided, no, I don't want to go to Carolina. I'm going to walk on my own to go to Vegas. And it's the Carolina team that, again, has overcome that Eastern Conference final drought. They get to the Cup Finals. You know, they're at home. They've proven that they're one of the best teams in the league. I think it'll be a good matchup. You're right. You probably won't see many goals, but we've seen crazier things happen.
0: Absolutely. Again, I think there's some really interesting storylines. I think Brind'Amour versus Tortorella is fascinating. I think Freddie Anderson versus Carter Hart is fascinating. Again, those are two guys who, heading into the postseason, who thought that Carter Hart and Freddie Anderson would be the two best goalies in the Stanley Cup playoffs. Yeah. Nobody. Freddie Anderson's numbers are as good as...
1: Freddie Anderson barely played all year because Brandon Bussey.
0: Exactly. And Freddie Anderson is, 12-1 in these Stanley Cup playoffs, and Carter Hart, both guys have played every single game. Freddie Anderson's got numbers equivalent to Jonathan Quick in that incredible season he had in 2014 when the LA Kings won the Stanley Cup. You're talking about, a 950-something save percentage. You can't beat them. And I get it. Carolina plays a system that is stifling defensively. They're not giving up a lot.
1: It insulates him.
0: It does. There's no denying that. But still, Freddie Anderson's numbers. You still got to stop the pucks that come your way. And I think it's going to be a tougher test for him against a Vegas team that is better offensively than what he and the Carolina Hurricanes have seen so far in these playoffs.
1: How about that for Leaf fans, where the two favorites to win the Conn Smythe now are former Leafs, Freddie Anderson and Mitch Marner?
0: Yeah, that's a wild storyline. And how about the Taylor Hall storyline? I think he's got a chance to win the Conn Smythe if he has a really big cup final. His numbers are really, really good.
1: Well, Stankoven does too.
0: Stankoven absolutely does. There's no denying that. And if Taylor Hall were to somehow win the Conn Smythe, with I think he's like 10-1 on FanDuel, he would have a Conn Smythe and a Hart Trophy. Taylor Hall. How many guys in NHL history have those two awards to their names?
1: Not many.
0: And aren't in the Hall of Fame. Now, Taylor Hall is not going to be in the Hall of Fame, but that would be quite the trophy case that he would be putting together if he could finish that off.
1: I'm telling you, man, we watched the Florida Panthers win back-to-back cups last year, mostly on the backs of that third line with Lundell, Lusterainen, and Marchand. This Carolina line of Taylor Hall, Jackson Blake, and
0: Stankoven have been incredible.
1: Very, very, very similar.
0: Well, and Ken, you think about Carolina. You're exactly right. You think about Carolina heading in. You're like, okay, Aho, Jarvis, Svechnikov.
1: It's not those guys.
0: It's not. That has been the second line. And that's a really good line, and I'm certain they'll be very effective against Vegas. But that second line has just been utterly dominant. They're getting contributions from guys like Robinson and Jankowski lower down the lineup. The Carolina defense is disgusting. Again, it's just really, really deep. They've got six guys who can play and play for them. It's just Keandre Miller has been an incredible acquisition for Carolina. How about that shot of him with his newborn kid
1: after the game?
0: Like, unbelievable, just to see what it means to these guys. The interview with Freddie Anderson with Jackie Redmond I thought was really special to watch as well, the emotion. And that's the beauty of this time of year. You're talking about the peak of the sport. You're an opportunity to go and represent your team in the final. And you saw it from Wembanyama as well, when the Spurs beat OKC on the road. Just the emotion, the overcoming of emotion. It's special.
1: My son was having a laugh with me yesterday because he's like, Dad, did you see the celebration with the Spurs after the game? Because Saturday night, I get home from work, and he goes, Dad, you excited to watch Game 7? I was like, Game 7 of what? He goes, NBA Finals, OKC, San Antonio Spurs. I was like, oh, okay, sure, I'll watch it with you. I said, who are you cheering for? The Spurs. I go, okay, that's weird. Why the Spurs? He goes, I don't know, I just like them. I go, okay, but, like, do you not like Oklahoma City? They have a Canadian kid. He goes, yeah, Shea's great, but I kind of feel like I like the Spurs. Okay, well, who's your favorite player on the Spurs? He starts naming off all these players, and he forgets the name Wemby.
0: Really?
1: So I go, okay, hold on a second. How do you know all these players? And two, have you not named Wembanyama? He goes, oh, yeah, Wembanyama, for sure. I forgot him. I didn't say his name because I wasn't sure how to say it. I was like, okay, sure, whatever.
0: Who is he naming? Like Luke Kornet and Carter Harrison Barnes? Like,
1: no,
0: what time
1: he was naming
0: names?
1: Fox. De'Aaron Fox. He was naming, Hunter, the guy's name?
0: Dylan Harper.
1: He was naming him. I was like, wow. Okay,
0: look at Leo.
1: Look at this guy.
0: Move over, Javon Shepard. Leo Colaiacolo stepping in.
1: Yesterday he asked me, he goes, Dad, did you watch the celebration? I was like, no. He goes, you didn't stay up to watch it? I was like, well, I saw it, but like after it was done, I kind of changed the channel. He goes, did you see when Wemby got the trophy? He raised it in the air and everybody was trying to touch it and nobody could touch it because how big he was. I said, okay, I probably got to go watch this now.
0: Yeah, it was good. It was good. Listen, man, Wemby, this is a special opportunity for him to hit another level of superstar. I mean, he's obviously already the face of the NBA, but for him to get it done, especially against the Knicks, who are on an historic run of their own. I mean, the Knicks in the Eastern Conference have been untouchable. They have been destroying their opposition, but I have a hunch that it's not going to be as easy against Wemby and company starting on Wednesday night. Javon Shepard will join us in the third hour of the program. Shane Willis as well. So we'll look ahead to both the Cup Final and the NBA Finals in Hour 3. Darren Dreger in just over 30 minutes. A lot of hockey talk to get to with Dregs. Not only about the Cup Final, but a lot of buzz around the Toronto Maple Leafs, their head coach, a potential assistant GM, and Steve Simmons reporting that Max Domi had surgery on his back, and it did not go well. And it did not go well at all. So that's very concerning for Max Domi. Hopefully he's doing all right. And, you know, I think hockey is secondary at this point in time, the way that Steve was describing, the surgery and everything that went with it. So hopefully he's doing a lot better now than immediately after the surgery took place. So all those stories with Darren Treger for Leafs Breakfast Playoff Edition, a segment called Overreaction or Proper Reaction, coming up on the other side as we continue here in Hour 2.
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3: Volume is building up this morning as we head downtown, but we're still looking at the 401 westbound crash past Dixon. The cleanup continues. Two left lanes are blocked. And look eastbound, the collector ramp to Keel. Stalled tractor trailer blocking two left lanes. Spotted a problem off the highway, Dixon and Carlingview. 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
19: Every expectation will continue as the Spurs are headed to the NBA Finals.
23: Oh, it's way over. Way over. Paris Saint-Germain on repeat.
24: That's a bit of an overreaction there.
25: Note the intense overreaction.
19: The top team in the Eastern Conference are going to the Stanley Cup Final.
26: Stephon Jaeger and shoots, scores! Kostelenius, golden goal! And the Finns have won the World Championship!
27: Don't overreact, okay?
28: Please don't overreact.
29: Bit of an overreaction, but what are you going to do?
0: We talked about the Memorial Cup concluding from Kelowna last night. The Kitchener Rangers beating the Everett Silver Tips. I think the final score was, what, 6-2?
1: 6-2, yeah.
0: 6-2 for Kitchener. And Sam O'Reilly wins Memorial Cup MVP. He joins a group of four players now to win OHL MVP, OHL Playoff MVP, and Memorial Cup MVP in the same season. Brad Richards, Corey Perry, Mitch Marner, and Sam O'Reilly.
1: Yeah.
0: Pretty impressive. Crazy. Pretty impressive group right there.
1: And think about the career Sam O'Reilly has had. It's one of the most successful junior careers in history. He's won two Memorial Cups. He's a Memorial Cup MVP. He's got three OHL championships, an OHL MVP, and an OHL regular season MVP.
0: Woo.
1: That guy's going to look great as an Edmonton Oiler, man. What a pick the Edmonton Oilers made.
0: Yeah, there's no denying.
1: I threw out that joke on social media last night, and it's amazing.
0: People probably didn't like that.
1: And it's amazing, like, how there's no sense of humor.
0: I think people, it's not that there's no sense of humor, it's that people aren't intelligent to understand sarcasm.
1: Well, I put the yikes like emoji out there, too.
0: Just to explain to people, he was traded to Tampa for Isaac Howard, who's a pretty good player. I mean, he's a decent.
1: But Edmonton traded him after 1 year of just drafting him.
0: Yeah, that is probably a little bit regrettable.
1: And now this guy's one of the best players in junior hockey right now coming out.
0: Yeah, and he's going to be a very productive NHL player in the Atlantic Division for many years to come for Tampa. All right, this segment's called Overreaction or Proper Reaction. Rod, what do you got for us?
3: Let's start with the NBA and the Western Conference Finals and the matchup we saw between the OKC Thunder and the San Antonio Spurs. Is it an overreaction or a proper reaction to say one of those two teams will represent the West in the NBA Finals for the next 3 years?
1: Well, that's a proper reaction. I mean, we've talked about this at length. I mean, if LeBron James leaves the Lakers because he wants to win a championship, he's choosing one of two teams. It's Oklahoma City or the San Antonio Spurs. Because those two teams are right now going to be the teams to beat in the Western Conference. I would say not even for the next 3 years. Maybe for the next 5 years.
0: Maybe for the next 10 years. Yeah, well, the Spurs anyways.
1: Right?
0: It's hard to dispute. I mean, do you see Denver or the Lakers or Houston or Minnesota?
1: It's crazy how when Denver won the NBA championship and they had Jokic and Jamal Murray, like, in the prime of their careers, everyone thought that they were going to be a dynasty. They haven't even gone back to the NBA Finals.
0: You're right, and I don't think anyone saw a world in which OKC wasn't getting back to the Finals. Again, before the playoffs started, they were minus 200 to win the title before the playoffs started. And it was the Spurs who emerged, and you remember the Spurs beating up on OKC in the regular season, and you wondered what that would mean if and when they met in the postseason. We clearly saw the answer. San Antonio beating OKC on their home floor in game number 7 over the weekend. But as far as the next 3 years, those are going to be two extremely expensive rosters. But when you're getting as deep as those two teams have been and will continue to be, you just got to shrug your shoulders if you're ownership and suck it up and pay it up. Because it's not like you're letting any of these guys walk. You want to continue running it back.
3: Home teams 9-12 in the NBA Game 7s since the bubble season. So kind of interesting to look at there. Is it an overreaction or a proper reaction to say Canada's performance on the international stage in the year 2026 warrants a conversation? Not saying panic.
0: Summit? A summit?
3: A conversation. A summit, some may say.
1: Is there a summit coming for Canada?
0: What conversation do you want to have? Well, you want to talk about Nathan MacKinnon missing a wide open net in the Olympic Games? Or, I don't know, like, this is just how it works, man. The summit is
1: why Canada, as strong as they are and can be every time they put a roster together, can't. You know, finish better than they're finishing these tournaments.
0: Yeah, well, I think in large part, it's just how the world is catching up around them in hockey. It's just how, and I think it's a positive for the sport. And no disrespect to women's hockey over the last 25 years, there's two teams. Yeah. It's just true. There's Canada, United States. That's not how it works in men's hockey anymore. And I think women's hockey, it's definitely improving as well in that respect. Sure. But still, there's two teams. And in men's hockey, we just saw it in the Worlds. I mean, Norway beating Canada.
1: Yeah, Finland winning another goal.
0: Finland, Switzerland. Like, there's just a lot of teams and a lot of quality teams. And yeah. I don't know if it warrants a conversation. I just think it's a positive thing for the growth of the sport around the world.
1: Well, I mean, it's worth a conversation because, again, at the World Juniors, I'm sorry. You know, for the amount of young players and leagues that Canada offers these young players to develop in, it's inexcusable for me why Canada at the World Juniors is not playing for the gold medal every year. And it's even more inexcusable when Canada loses in the quarterfinals. It's just completely unacceptable for them to do that at the World Juniors. You're talking about, you know, at the international level in the men's game at the World Hockey Championship. Look, the World Hockey Championships, it's a different game. You're playing against teams that have players that play together all year.
0: Yeah.
1: And you're playing against teams that play on the big ice here, which is a completely different game. So for Canada to go over there, like what Canada lacked this year was speed. Like the speed that these other teams play at, and again, even their defense, like the loss of Evan Bouchard was a big one. Like they had nobody to run the power play. They had nobody to run the offense from the back end. And, you know, Jack Greaves in that, you know, he was a great story for Canada. You know, a guy that's never played on this stage before went in, earned the job, and I thought he did amazing in that, giving Canada every chance to win. I don't think there needs to be a hockey summit, but there needs to be, you know, sort of a conversation on what Canada needs to do to make sure they fare better in these tournaments. What that conversation is, look, Canada sends a lot of really good players at these tournaments. These guys make a lot of money going there. And for the World Hockey Championships, it's a family experience. Guys go there, they're on a paid vacation, you know, they're playing hockey, but they're also enjoying life. You got these other guys in other countries, you know, that are going there, and they like, this is all they know in international hockey is playing for their country. And they just play a harder brand of game that Canada just can't meet right now.
0: That's it. And again, when you throw a team together, a lot of guys who've never played together within a week or two, versus teams that have continuity, it doesn't matter how talented you are sometimes, it's all about structure.
1: And that's why the World Hockey Championships is an amazing tournament to watch every year. And it's amazing to see year after year these other countries catch up and perform better, or at least, you know, have you know, country, like, historical moments like Norway did.
0: That's exactly it. We'll let you hear the game-winning goal for Norway. Steen scoring the winner.
1: Noah Steen
0: scoring the winner for the Norwegians in the bronze medal game.
1: Tampa Bay Lightning
0: prospect. Is that right? What was the country that had a national holiday after they won bronze in the
1: Latvia.
0: Worlds? That was Latvia?
1: Yeah, Norway's going to have one, too.
0: Yeah, I mean, why not?
1: Guaranteed.
0: I remember I caught some flack for chirping Latvia for having a holiday. I am very pro-holiday, though.
1: Yeah.
0: I think we should have a lot of holidays.
1: I gave my opinion when the cat at the World Juniors, you know, didn't win again, or didn't, you know, medal again in this year's tournament, about the problem with the juniors starts in minor hockey. Right, there needs to be a change in the way minor hockey operates, because you've got, you know, the focus has been lost of development and, you know, sense of entitlement and even just adversity that these players don't get enough of at that age, because the focus is winning all the time.
0: Our boy Misha Donskov is going to take care of that, the World Juniors. And
1: yeah, everybody wants to play on super teams.
0: That's right.
1: How does that really develop you into a player? You know what somebody said to me the other day? Macklin Celebrini, as great as we, you know, praise him to be, he's never won anything. Hasn't won a World Juniors, missed out on the Olympic medal, missed out on a World Championships. You know, you go back to his junior career. And I'm not saying he's not a winner. I'm not saying he's not a great player.
0: He's a loser. I can see the headline Rod's going to post now. Koliakov, Celebrini is a loser.
1: Yeah, no, I'm not saying that at all.
0: Of course not.
1: Celebrini is a phenomenal player. I'm just saying, you know, you would think a guy like that would have won a lot leading up to this point. Never won.
0: Not yet. He will. He'll have some victories before it's all said and done, but it did not come as the captain of Team Canada at the World Hockey Championships. Darren Dreger. I always called him Jaron Dreger.
1: Jaron Dreger.
0: Jaron. Yeah, well, you called him Duthie, or no, you called Duthie Dregs.
1: Yeah.
0: I called Darren Sharon. Very, very high-quality broadcasting continues after this.
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4: This crash cleanup continues on the 401 heading westbound past Dixon. The two left lanes are blocked as it is heavy from the Allen as it continues to fill up eastbound. Two problems now, East Collector Ramp to Keel, stalled tractor trailer.

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9: You ain't first, you're last.
10: So next week, we will be live from the RBC Canadian Open at TPC Toronto at Osprey Valley. Cannot wait for that. That's very, very exciting stuff. And we'll be there Tuesday through Friday. And it's going to be just an unbelievable week. And the world's best golfers return to the RBC Canadian Open June 10th through the 14th. And we'll be covering it live. 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
10: 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Or just tell us your best golf story.
11: We're looking for 2026. The season is still early.
10: Yes. Yes.
11: Right?
10: It is.
11: So what was your best story from last year?
10: Sure. Sure. Or this year. 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We're looking for great, fun, creative answers. 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I can't wait to get up there. I'm so excited. It's one of the most fun weeks of the year. We get to hang out with Randy, our friends from Golf Canada, Tim and Dan and Mike and Lawrence. It's going to be a blast. I'm so excited.
11: And I believe this year we're at a different location.
10: Yeah, I don't know. That's a good question. Rod, do you have any details on that?
12: Yeah, we are closer to the putting area.
10: The putting area. All right.
12: Sorry, I'm not a golfer. I don't know what you call it. Putting green, I guess?
10: Sure.
12: We're closer to the putting green.
11: The putting areas.
12: Yeah, that's
11: putting
12: green. Than the rink hole where we were last.
10: Yes. So that's going
11: to
10: be great.
11: So we're going to be closer to the action is where we're going to be.
10: No, the rink hole is a lot of fun. Rink hole is a ton of fun as well.
11: Don't get me wrong. Rink hole is the best.
10: But we're not going to get any dirty looks from golfers.
11: Well, the view last year was kind of tough because we couldn't see the green from where we were.
10: That's true. We were watching the screen and celebrating if anyone hit the green.
11: Yeah.
10: Oh, it's going to be awesome. I can't wait.
11: So I'm going to bring my putter and roll some putts.
10: That's a
11: with
10: good idea. Oh, we'll bring our Bedinardis.
11: Bedinardis?
10: Dude. Yeah.

0: Nardi Showdown at the RBC Canadian
1: Open.
0: We should
1: do that.
0: Mine's called The Antidote. That's what my veterinarian's called. Oh, yeah.
1: Okay.
0: And nice. Let's just say it has not been any type of antidote for my putting woes early in the season. But that will change very, very soon.
1: You remember, so I'm curious to know, because remember the parking spot we had last year?
0: Of course.
1: So the parking spot that we had was very close to our rink hole. It was literally like
0: it was awesome.
1: 2 minute walk. If we have to park in the same spot, and
0: no, we won't.
1: The driving
0: There's definitely going to be a different.
1: Dude,
0: parking.
1: I'm going to be scooter boy again. I'm going to bring my scooter and scooter my way over.
0: I was pretty far. Rink hole to the driving range is like a 30-minute drive.
1: Yeah, I hope they have a different parking spot.
0: Don't worry. The Golf Canada people, they know what they're doing. The RBC Canadian Open, it's a world class event. Don't worry, they're going to take care of us. That's their number one priority. Like, all right, okay, Justin Rose, Brooks Koepka, Matthew Fitzpatrick, they're coming. But Aaron and Carlo, they need the right parking spot, and they need to be taken care of.
1: I don't know how that's going to happen, but hopefully there's no shuttle involved.
0: I think it's going to be perfect. I cannot wait for next week again. Get the text in, 10-50-50, your best golf story. 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Darren Dreger standing by. 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
3: Finally gone. The 401 westbound past Dixon crash was there for a few hours, causing some delays, and it is slow both directions on the 401. Rest of the majors, for that matter, heavy on your Monday go. But let's look at the stalled tractor trailer stuck in the east 401 collector ramp to Keele, two left lanes blocked, and another stall resting on the northbound side of the 400 past 401, right lane there blocked. 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
0: It is indeed Leafs Breakfast, Playoff Edition. Hour 2 continues. This is First Up, Aaron Corolla, Carlo Colaiacovo. The Cup Final begins tomorrow night in Carolina. There's no shortage of Leafs buzz these days, too. AGMs and coaching searches and some of the players on the team. And to detail that and look ahead to the Cup Final is our hockey insider and good friend of the show, Darren Dreger. Happy Monday, Darren. What's up?
4: Hey, guys. Good morning.
0: Good morning to you as well. Let's get down to business. David Carle. A lot of fake insiders out there reporting on a number of different things with regards to David Carle and Jay Woodcroft, who, at least this time last week, Darren, appeared to be two of the top candidates for the Leafs head coaching role. What can you tell us about the latest on those two?
4: Well, I mean, it's literally a day-by-day reporting process, right? They're in? No, they're not in. There's been permission granted. Oh, wait a minute. You know, all of that. That's why it's tricky business when you're trying to do play-by-play of any team that is interviewing or hiring a new head coach. I can appreciate, you know, when Anaheim got bumped out of the playoffs, I remember talking, just speculating openly on why I thought Jay Woodcroft would be a candidate in Los Angeles and potentially in Toronto, just the way he thinks the game. Well, there's a difference between having an open conversation like that and thinking out loud as to why he might be a candidate and then, you know, actively connecting the dots. The one thing that John Chajka and the Maple Leafs, I think, have done a decent job of is managing the trickle of that information, right? Like there are conversations and interviews that are happening involving people that haven't been reported. And that's probably in the best interest of many of the candidates who are involved. You think David Carle wants his name out there in connection with the Toronto Maple Leafs? He doesn't. He's not campaigning to be an NHL head coach. The man doesn't even have an agent. You know, he's being, you know, he's involved in a process because we in the media have put him into the process. And that's not to say that there haven't been conversations. And literally, it's Carl's job to listen to the interest and then evaluate whether or not there is the right fit for him at the NHL level. It doesn't appear to be, at least yet, that there is the right fit for David Carle, a fit that is going to lure him away from Denver. I know in spending time in Kelowna, as an example, his primary focus was having a look at Landon Dupont because, you know, Jack Pridham sounds like he's committing to Denver, right? So there's a forward from the Kitchener Rangers. And Denver has one more spot open on their blue line. They'd like to be Landon Dupont if he decides that he's going the NCAA route, as opposed to staying in the Western Hockey League with Everett. Or it could be Daxon Rudolph, who's another very talented defenseman. Anyway, my point is that David Carle is making player personnel decisions with respect to next year in Denver. So, you know, if he wakes up one day and decides, okay, I am now seriously going to engage and negotiate with the Toronto Maple Leafs or any other team for that matter, then that's what he'll do, but it doesn't seem likely at this point.
1: Dregs, with those two names that AK mentioned, you just touched on it, but is there any other names that you've heard that the Leafs could be interested in?
4: Not really, no. You know, nothing at you know, the experienced NHL level, I would say. But I'm sure that they're doing their due diligence, and if you're lucky at, say, a decorated winning coach like Carle, and you're at least even internally having conversations about Jay Woodcroft, then with all due respect, I mean, you have to be looking in all corners of hockey, don't you? And again, that's the tricky part from a reporting perspective, is trying to separate fact from fiction and what they're doing inside. But as I said earlier, fellas, they're still in the initial phase. So as much as we want to know everything about what they're doing with this coach search, we're just not going to get that type of information. Frankly, I don't mind it because I've seen it in historically speaking, where the guys who are put through the media process, it actually hurts them. It hurts them because, you know, what happens is then the media and by extension the fan base looks at an individual candidate, which, you know, maybe this person is just on a list. Doesn't mean that he's top two, top five, top 10. He's just on a list. You know, he gets, you know, kind of dragged through the mud of media and a fan base. Oh, why are they even talking about him? So it's always better unless there's a slam dunk. Like if Bruce Cassidy, as an example, were Toronto's primary target and Bruce actually wanted to coach the Toronto Maple Leafs, then, okay, there's no harm, there's no foul in that because he's an experienced head coach with a winning resume, and the fan base would get behind that. It would be hard from a media perspective to poke holes in a hire like that, but it doesn't appear like that's the direction that the Leafs or Cassidy are going to go in. So there are probably three or four names on this list that might be surprising, and it's best kept under wraps just to keep the process in check.
0: Darren Dreger with us, Leafs Breakfast Playoff Edition. We know that a number of guys in the Maple Leafs front office have moved on. Derek Clancy, Brandon Pridham, Shane Doan, amongst others. And there was a report out of Minnesota yesterday about Judd Brackett, who is currently the director of amateur scouting for the Minnesota Wild and a potential link to the Maple Leafs. What do you know about that?
4: Yeah, I mean, the Maple Leafs definitely are one of the teams that have expressed interest in Judd Brackett, and that wouldn't be surprising, shouldn't be a surprise. I mean, when you look at this guy and his involvement in pretty successful drafts, you know, you can look back at the last five Minnesota Wild drafts, and Judd Brackett essentially ran them as director of amateur scouting, and they drafted some pretty good players, as you can see. I'm told that he was heavily involved in acquiring Quinn Hughes from the Vancouver Canucks in terms of the pieces that could go out from Minnesota, which was a haul for the Canucks, as we now know. And then obviously in influencing getting Quinn Hughes and recognizing the superstar talent of Quinn Hughes and what he might mean to the Minnesota Wild. You know, it's curious. I mean, guys move from one organization to the other in scouting, even as a director of amateur scouting. I would say often, you know, it doesn't, you know, it maybe it doesn't happen with every club every few years, but these things do happen. But he's on an expiring contract. So it's interesting to me that he wants a change from the Minnesota Wild, because when I look at the Minnesota Wild, I see a team that is still very much on the uptick here, right? And you have an aggressive general manager in Billy Guerin who is not going to be satisfied with how this season ended. So that's a team that's very much on the rise, but sometimes you just want to shake things up and have a change in philosophy. But he's a very knowledgeable hockey guy, and if Toronto can grab a hold of him, then that's going to make their front office stronger.
1: Drags, there was speculation last week that Leafs might be, or at least Morgan Riley might be open to the idea of playing somewhere new next year. And now he's just completed his play at the World Hockey Championships for Canada, do we sort of feel, or do we see some more attention be brought to Morgan Riley here and his situation with the Maple Leafs now that he's...
4: Well, I would think so. Yeah, I mean, you've got the draft right around the corner. I think that everybody wanted to be respectful of Morgan Riley and Team Canada, and the fact that he's out of the country too, right? You know, Morgan Riley, this isn't, in my opinion anyway, this isn't a phone call type of thing. I think that this is a face-to-face meeting. You know, he's more or less a local guy, so you could have that conversation with him and his agent, J.P. Barrie, very, very quickly. Whether or not that's going to happen at some point this week, you know, the clock is ticking, because it does appear that the draft is fertile ground. And, you know, if that isn't a place where you make deals, then it's certainly one where, you know, you're getting deeper into the conversation. And maybe that even starts the draft combine. You know, later this week, it starts in Buffalo. You know, a lot of activity around that draft combine, right? And it's managers talking, of course. It's managers talking about player agents. You know, as a sidebar to all of this, you know, I was in Kelowna, I had a couple of agents say to me, yeah, you know, and they're not giving any specifics because, in essence, it's tampering. If you're not talking when negotiating on your own pending free agents, if you're having conversations with players who will be unrestricted free agents on July 1st, with other teams in early June, then that's a problem. And the NHL historically has sent out memos reminding all clubs, okay, you know, stay between the lines here, including conversations with player agents about pending free agents at the draft combine. But yet, you know, July 1st has kind of turned into a wink, wink kind of smirk, because it's July 1st is really an announcement day more than anything, because of the conversations that have taken place, you know, at the draft con between agents and NHL general manager. So there will likely be a face-to-face with Morgan. Most believe that, you know, for the right fit, Morgan recognizes that it's likely time, but there has to be some official process observed. So whether that this week or not, I can't be sure, but it's going to happen in the near future.
0: Darren, a lot of people are trying to connect the dots, and if Morgan Rielly maybe does find his way to another team, maybe the Maple Leafs could look to sign Darren Radish, who is a free agent coming off an incredible season from the Tampa Bay Lightning. And I guess that would fall into exactly what you were talking about with regards to July 1st being an announcement day. I guess my question is, do you think he gets to free agency, or how aggressive do you think Tampa will be to try to bring him back?
4: Well, I think they're going to try and be aggressive to keep him, and I think we can all understand why. And I can understand and appreciate the interest and the media interest, you know, from outside Tampa Bay because of the numbers that this guy posted. I mean, who can't envision him on the power play? You know, basically every team in the league. And, you know, if you're Tampa Bay, you're hoping he's going to be affordable, but he's more affordable to the teams that are on the outside looking in and hoping that he becomes a free agent, because they can see the quality of the hockey player and their investment is only in his future. It's not like Tampa Bay has been paying this guy low end. So for the Tampa Bay Lightning to have to invest, it's almost like they are signing a free agent, and those are real dollars now. They're not getting them at a bargain basement price. This guy is deservedly going to get paid. So I'd be a bit surprised if he hits the open market, to be fair. I think Tampa Bay is going to do everything they can. I'm pretty sure that Darren Radish appreciates what he has in Tampa Bay, the luxuries of playing and earning a dollar in Florida and all of that. But there are some tough decisions that are going to have to be made by Julian Breezeball to make that work. But hey, if he's on the open market, then there'll be 25 plus teams. There will be. And there'll be other guys potentially that are out there, whether they're a fit or not. You know, I think of John Carlson. I'm sure Anaheim would like to keep him. Does he go back to Washington potentially? Not the same type of defenseman. Is Jacob Trouba getting cut loose by the Anaheim Ducks? Again, we're not talking about the same type of player if you're looking at Darren Radish. But it's a limited market, but there are a couple, if not a few, defensemen that are intriguing.
1: Well, Drake, speaking of Canada, they lose to Norway in the bronze medal game. And me and AK were joking earlier, you know, when Canada loses, everybody wants to come up with reasons as to why. And if you look at the year Canada's had internationally, not a very good one.
4: Terrible.
1: What type of impact do you think this has, you know, with the conversation around the Hockey Canada and its lack of success?
4: Yeah, well, there's always those conversations, right? There's always what we describe a postmortem or an end of season audit and review. And that'll be no different for Scott Salmon and, you know, the hockey group with Hockey Canada. You know, Salmon has great relationships across the National Hockey League, so I'm sure he will enlist the opinion of many, including, you know, Doug Armstrong, who stepped away essentially after the Olympics. You know, get their feedback on where Canada apparently and seemingly is falling short. So, those conversations will take place. I look at the Canadian roster that, you know, was sent to Switzerland. How do you poke holes in that lineup? How do you question the quality of that lineup? I mean, it was just terrific. They obviously didn't achieve the level of success that they were expecting. Finish out of the medals. I mean, come on. Who would have predicted that going in, again, based on the quality of the roster? So it's less about what Canada didn't do at the men's worlds and more about analyzing all of the programs, because this isn't a men's issue. It's across the board. right? It literally is across the board. So what is the takeaway from that? And I want to start the process by giving credit to all these federations that have caught up to Canada.
1: Yeah.
4: I mean, that's essentially what it is. You know, you think of Norway beating Canada in the bronze medal game. Now, granted, it went to overtime and Canada scored two quick ones to force it into overtime. But I think when you look at the Swiss, especially, you look at Norway, I don't know how many of those players have North American pedigree, meaning that at some point they played in North America.
1: I would say college. About four of them do.
4: You know, playing in the American League, you know, so maybe that's part of the catch up. But Frankie Corrado and I went back and forth on this yesterday, too. He has an interesting perspective, and maybe you guys will agree with it. He says that, you know, if you look at the age of these players, how many of these players now, especially the European players with these smaller hockey countries, have grown up with YouTube and video access, right? So you can watch every single clip, you know. If watching Nathan MacKinnon or Sidney Crosby or now Macklin Celebrini, you know, is a player that you want to emulate, well, you have video access no different than every other player. And historically, that hasn't been the case. So maybe this new generation of video player is stealing traits, ideas, qualities, all sorts of things. So that could be a factor in how some of these smaller federations have grown and have become in that conversation with some of the powerhouses now.
0: Hard to dispute. I mean, there's obviously a lot of reasons for it, but clearly the rest of the world is catching up. And I think for the health of the sport on an international level, that is definitely a positive. Yeah. Darren, great stuff as always. Enjoy the day, and we'll catch up with you later this week.
4: All right, fellas. Thank you.
0: All right. That's our hockey insider, Darren Dreger. This hour, first up, brought to you by the Big One Top Combo from 2-for-1 Pizza, a large one-topping pizza, two bottled pops, and two dips, just $19.99. I want to circle back on what Dregs had to say about Darren Radish. And I think there's a lot of people, I kind of feel like I'm included in this, who view Darren Radish as a Toronto Maple Leaf already. I don't know what it is. I'm like, Darren Radish, he'll be a Leaf. But again, we cannot discount, number one, playing in Tampa Bay is pretty damn good. Weather is beautiful year-round. The state tax situation cannot be understated either. Again, it's no coincidence. Las Vegas, Carolina, what do they have in common? No state tax in this upcoming Stanley Cup final. And this will be, I looked at this last night, six of the last seven champions after this Cup final is concluded will be from income tax-free states. 10 of the last 14 finalists. Income tax free states. And I'm not interested in this conversation, Frank. I know Gary Bettman isn't, but this is just a fact. I don't think it's necessarily a coincidence either. Mitch Marner signs with the Vegas Golden Knights for what he signed for $12 million a year.
1: Yeah.
0: If he goes to free agency, what is he getting if he wanted to max out his earnings? 15?
1: 14, 15.
0: So again, you're getting that type of discount. As the salary cap rises, I'm not sure if that's going to be as big an effect because there will be teams reluctant to spend to the cap. But the teams that are willing to spend to the cap and are getting these income tax-free advantages, probably going to continue to be a storyline.
1: Look, I mean, I'm not going to sit here and say that isn't a factor because, yes, when players are trying to capitalize and maximize their earning potentials, they want to make as much money as they can. I just look at Darren Radish, and you look at where his career was and where it's come to. He's the number one guy in Tampa right now. He's earned that, and he's done it in a system where he's comfortable. The challenge that he's going to face is if he goes somewhere else is trying to earn that same position on a new team, and that's sometimes what players struggle with, is finding your role and finding your comfort in a new environment when you already have it where you're in. And so I think the best case scenario here for Darren Radish is to find a way to stay in Tampa Bay because
0: Definitely.
1: he doesn't have to prove anything to anybody there. Everybody knows who he is and what he can do. And he goes to somewhere else, you kind of feel like there's that chip on your shoulder where you got to go in and prove it, especially in this market.
0: It's a big risk. You could come here and it could get real ugly because the ticket will be big. for Darren Radish if he leaves Tampa as a free agent, whether it's in Toronto or somewhere else. It's got to be $8.5-9 million a year. That's just what it's going to cost. Who knows? Maybe more. I mean, we have no idea what this is going to look like when it's all said and done. There's speculation, but it could look a lot different. Again, if Alex Tuck's getting $10.5-11 million a year on his next deal, oof. I mean, I think Darren Radish is
1: if he goes somewhere else, he's going to have to live up to that, find a way to live up to that contract in a new place versus just playing on that contract in the place that he's familiar with.
0: That's exactly it. Shane Willis, in about 15 minutes, we'll talk about the Carolina Hurricanes angle of this Cup final, which begins tomorrow night against the Vegas Golden Knights. We have winners of the weekend, Javon Shepherd as well. You have the NBA Finals, which begin Wednesday night in San Antonio.
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3: Back to a problem-free drive, albeit heavy on the 401 as the stalled tractor trailer's been hauled off on the 401 East Collect Ramp Keel. But stalled taking a knee, this truck resting on the 427 southbound pass, the 407 in the center lane. And another truck a little bit tired this morning, 400 northbound pass, 401, it's blocking the right lane. When kids play, they win. 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From the Newstalk 1010 Traffic Center, I'm Dan Dealey.
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0: It's the third hour of First Up. We're brought to you by Lease Busters. Aaron Karolnik, Carlo Koliakovo, 20 Fingers playing some Martin Garrix. He was in Toronto for three nights. Final night last night down at Budweiser Stage.
1: No way.
0: And 20 Fingers, turn your mic on. I know you were there, I believe, on Saturday night. Have you recovered?
1: Glow sticking? How are you feeling?
0: How was the show?
2: Great. It was a great show. He put on that 2 hours.
0: Oh, baby. Yeah. All right. Martin Garrix has some...
1: vibes were high.
0: Has some serious bangers. And you and I, we love Kygo. We love the Italian saxophone on the golf course. All types of computer sounds we're big fans of. But Martin Garrix, that must have been quite the scene down there at whatever it's called, RBC Amphitheater, right, I believe now. Right. Budweiser Stage.
1: What?
0: I think it's called RBC Amphitheater now, right?
2: Yeah, RBC Amphitheater.
0: Yeah, okay, they've changed the name.
1: Oh, it was down there. Well, I thought it was at Rogers Stadium.
0: No, I think Bruno Mars was up at Rogers Stadium.
1: Oh.
0: Dude, this summer.
1: Was there glow sticks going on or what?
2: Not for me, but there was glow sticks.
0: Do you take your shirt off like those guys at the...
1: tarps off?
0: At the Jays game? Yeah, 20 Fingers just going wild.
2: Oh, by the way, that area there is a mess to get around with the World Cup.
0: Oh, yeah.
1: Oh, really?
0: Yeah. Oh, it's a disaster.
1: They're already starting the closures?
2: Yeah, like the whole parking lot around Ontario Place is all shut.
0: Oh, yeah.
2: The parking lot around the BMO field.
0: Dude, I have to drive home from golf. There was some kind of like bike for some kind of charity yesterday, and they closed the Gardner and the DVP.
1: Jeez.
0: It's just like,
1: sitting on the 401 in an hour and a half of traffic.
0: Oh, that's nothing. That is nothing. That's child's play compared to what's going on downtown.
1: It was Saturday at 5:30.
0: I know.
1: Saturday. And it was stop and go for 45 minutes.
0: It's like, it's not worth it. We need helicopters.
1: Sunday at 6:30 yesterday. Sunday, because I stayed longer because the game went to overtime and I had to do a post-game show. 6:30. And it was stop and go traffic on the 401. Where are people going?
0: Yeah, stay home, please. Unless you're working or going to golf, stay home.
1: Like, I don't understand this.
0: I know. It's crazy. Don't let Shea Gilgeous-Alexander know about our discontent with the traffic in the city of Toronto. Because maybe, just maybe, SGA could be a little bit more amenable to joining the Toronto Raptors after what happened to his OKC Thunder. They lose in 7 to San Antonio. Take a listen to this comment.
3: I've said it multiple times. Oklahoma really feels like home for me and my family. And there's no place in the country we'd rather be.
0: Ooh, there's no place in the country we'd rather be, huh? Now, I don't think Canada is the 51st state.
1: Country?
0: Sorry. So, yeah, maybe SGA is... opening the door. I don't think that's happening. I mean,
1: maybe he's got a home in OKC. I mean, I did see on the internet that his $6 million home in Burlington was up for sale.
0: Really?
1: Yeah.
0: I mean, $6 million is literally nothing to Shea Gilgeous-Alexander. He's got a 4-year extension that's kicking in. Over the next 4 years, he's making 60, then 65, then 70, then 75. A $6 million home is literally like pennies for Shea Gilgeous-Alexander and the amount of money that he's making. He deserves it. He's one of the best players on the planet. But I don't think anything like that is factoring into any decision making. But again, if you're SGA, you want the best place to win. They're still damn good. They were dealing with a lot of injuries. Jalen Williams and Mitchell was hurt for the Thunder as well. You wonder if those guys are healthy. Do they beat the Spurs in that series? Maybe, maybe not, but it doesn't matter because San Antonio, the other day, they go into OKC, a place where the Thunder never lose, and they emerge victorious, and they will represent the Western Conference in the NBA Finals. What a call from Mike Tirico, too. This is Wemby's West. I was like, oh, my God, what a call. I'm a sucker for a great broadcast call, and Tirico is as good as any, and it's going to be an unbelievable NBA Finals rematch of the 1999 NBA Finals, which both you and I remember very fondly. Okay, not so much. Yeah. It was a long time ago. We were very, very young at the time. But it's going to be a blast. I can't wait for the NBA Finals. Can't wait for the Stanley Cup Finals,
1: too.
0: That
1: was when the Knicks were the 8th seed, right, in the East?
0: They would be like John Starks. I would, something maybe like that era of Knicks basketball. I don't know. Charles Oakley maybe on that team. Just kind of guessing.
1: Wasn't that the Latrell Sprewell year?
0: I don't don't know if Latrell would have been on the team then.
1: Who was on that roster?
4: Yeah, it was the Latrell Spreebel year. Charles Oakley was gone. It was Patrick Ewing, Marcus Camby, Chris Childs. Remember him?
0: Chris Childs.
4: Larry Johnson, Kurt Thomas.
0: Kurt Thomas, nice.
4: Rick Brunson.
0: Oh.
4: Father of Jalen Brunson, who will become the first father-son duo to play in the NBA Finals for the same team.
0: There you go.
1: Wow. And Spreel was on that team too, right?
0: Yeah. Just before choking out his coach, PJ Carlesimo, and I believe Minnesota. Yeah. So, yeah, it's going to be great, man. It's going to be great. And we'll look ahead to the NBA Finals with Javon Shepherd, who will join us in 30 minutes. We have winners of the weekend later this hour. And coming up next, we'll head down to Carolina to catch up with Shane Willis, who's a longtime NHLer, now a Hurricanes analyst on the FanDuel Sports Network. And that gets going tomorrow night, man. Fired up. City of Carolina, of Raleigh, will be on Fuego as they're back in the Cup Final and the Vegas Golden Knights. Woo! They're back in it as well, as they seem to be almost every single year. We'll tee up the Cup Final with Shane Willis next.
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6: 401 eastbound in the express just past Leslie. We have a crash blocking the right lane, so those heading to the 404 DVP might want to stick to the collectors. So we're also looking at that stalled truck on the 400 northbound past 401. The right lane is blocked as the rest of the majors continue to be really slow in your Monday commute. During the FIFA World Cup, traffic downtown will be heavy. Skip the stress by taking transit, traveling off-peak, and checking routes in advance. A message from the City of Toronto. From the Newstalk 1010 Traffic Center, I'm Dan Dealey.
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0: Hour three continues. Shane Willis momentarily. We've been asking people to text in 1050-50, include your name, and tell us your best golf story of the last couple of years. We have one coming in. From Tyler Martin in Sutton. Says he was playing at Scarborough Golf Club with a few friends. One guy was having a rough day, hitting it all over the place. The 16th tee is pretty close to the 15th green. His friend hit his approach shot to the green and hit a guy in the head on the fly without yelling.
1: Four.
0: We get up to the tee and it's Sean Mathias. that he hit in the head. And we thought he was going to kill us. Matthias took it like a champ and didn't even drop to the ground, but he was pretty pissed off. Now, we love Sean Matthias on the show. Awesome guy. Toronto Maple Leaf alumni. He's been on the show many times. You might need to reach out to our boy Sean and verify this story as being factual. Although, I don't know how you would just name drop Sean Matthias. It's like, hey, maybe we talk about Sean quite a bit on this show, but that's not a guy I would want to hit in the head without yelling for. He probably wouldn't take too kindly. No. You might end up in one of his hunting Instagram posts.
17: Yeah. I will confirm if this story is true or not. But, I mean, I'm not surprised that...
0: I think he does play at Scarborough. He used to play at Scarborough. But he lives out here.
17: I don't know why.
0: He lives way out there. Remember, he lives by Dragon's Fire now.
17: Yeah.
0: So,
17: I don't know why he would be in Scarborough, but...
0: Good question.
17: We'll verify. That's a great story. And I'm glad he didn't beat the crap out of
0: him. Sean Matthias definitely would beat the crap out of anybody who hits him if he wanted to. But he's a very nice guy. Another story from Angelo. One of his best stories was last year at the RBC Canadian Open, being able to dap up Jake Knapp and tell him that his swing is sensual and his mullet and mustache combo is key to success. So that's a cool story. It's funny when you go to these golf tournaments... There's so much fun, and there's so many cool experiences that you could have. I remember going to a golf tournament many, many years ago, and I'm walking around, and I'm trying to get past a certain area, and someone lifts a rope for me, and I turn to my right. Guess who's lifting the rope? It's Ernie Els.
17: What?
0: And I'm like, Ernie Els? Oh, my God, I love Ernie Els. He was such a nice guy. Good South African gent. So
17: nice.
0: You know, there's a lot of cool things that can happen, and we highly encourage people to head out to the RBC Canadian Open, where we will be stationed for Tuesday through Friday. The Overdrive guys will be there. Golf Talk Canada. It's a TSN 1050 takeover.
17: How about this shady work of business from Chad Scannell? And I want to know if you've played with guys like this, because I feel like I have. Last year, playing with a buddy who's a bit of a beginner, we both hit drives into the same lateral hazard. We look for a couple minutes, no luck. Both of us drop, and after our shots, I look at his ball, and he hit mine. I asked him where he got, and he said he found it in the grass, never said a peep about it.
0: Oh, pigeon move.
17: He wasn't happy.
0: Pigeon move.
17: If you're going to look for the ball, you're asking each other which ball they're using, so you're helping each other out.
0: Exactly. So, I don't know. Tough one there for Chad, but... That's what happens sometimes when you're playing with beginners. And it's not the easiest sport to pick up, needless to say. But keep the text coming, 10-50-50. We'll continue reading them out. But it's going to be tough to beat Tyler and his Sean Matthias story, if it is indeed true. We're going to reach out to Sean. Were you hit in the head on the 16th tee at Scarborough? So we know what's coming. The Cup Final from Carolina begins tomorrow night, and I am so excited for this series, so excited for the NBA Finals as well. We saw it conclude, the series between Carolina and Montreal conclude over the weekend, and I don't know where you stand. I know you're a superstitious guy, and you're very careful to mess with the gods of whatever sport we're talking about. Not touching the trophy.
17: It's dumb.
0: Really? I'm shocked that's how you view it. Rod Brindamore addressed that and his team not touching the trophy following the conclusion of the series.
7: Rod, a couple things. One, did you have any input on the not touching the Prince of Wales trophy?
12: Not really. I had a few guys ask me what I thought, and I said, do what you want, but don't touch it.
0: There, you know what? How Roddy feels about it, that's for sure.
17: I think this is one of the most ridiculous superstitions in sports, okay? If you're not going to have players touch it, then why do you hand it out?
0: They do touch it.
17: Okay, but and good for them, because what needs to be recognized is the fact that there's a right and a privilege of winning that trophy. Like, it doesn't, you don't just
1: show up and win it. Like, there's a lot of work that goes into winning and you know, and calling yourself a champion of your conference. Like, if you're going to hand out trophies, celebrate it, man. Go into the locker room, throw a party. Look what baseball players do when they win a series.
0: Baseball
1: these guys,
0: is another
1: these guys throw
0: level.
1: Bangers.
0: Yeah, baseball, they win like the wild card round and they party like they have won the World
1: Series.
0: It's
1: the most ridiculous superstition that exists in sports. You don't touch a trophy. Like, then why do you even try to win if you're not going to celebrate the accomplishment of winning?
0: Again, I think you know the answer to this. The answer is there's a bigger goal in mind, and they don't care about winning the Prince of Wales trophy. They care about winning one singular trophy. And it's the
1: I get it. But, okay, so they won it on Friday. They don't start till Tuesday. They can't celebrate Friday night.
0: I'm sure they celebrated, you know, but within reason. They weren't parading around with the Prince of Wales trophy because that's not what they're in it for. They're in it for something bigger. And but I'm with you. I mean, I think it's kind of ridiculous. But at the same time, I appreciate Rod
1: Okay,
0: Brindle.
1: So if you don't win the Stanley Cup now because you didn't touch the trophy, you've basically wasted your opportunity.
0: Well, I don't think there's a correlation between touching the Prince of Wales trophy.
1: Well, there's a superstition.
0: That's it. Again,
1: people believe if you don't touch it, you're going to win the Stanley Cup.
0: Or if you do touch it, you won't win the Stanley Cup.
1: Right.
0: Might be more prescient when it comes to that. But yes, I'm totally with you. I think it's kind of dumb. But again, athletes, you know it as well as anybody. They can be insane people. And you can be very careful with what you do. You don't want to mess with the hockey gods. And there have been instances where guys have touched the Prince of Wales trophy and that team's gone on to win the cup. There have been instances where they haven't and they've gone on to lose the cup. So there's no rhyme or reason to it. But again, that just is the beautiful part of a situation like that. It was Rod Brindamore. didn't want him to touch the cup. And if Roddy says that, and what he says goes. Jordan Martinuk also talked about making it to the Stanley Cup final on Friday night. Here were his comments.
18: Oh, man. And well, I wasn't prepared for media, and I know I'm going to probably start crying, but a lot of years with a lot of pain and a lot of, not suffering and pain, but just felt like we had teams that could have got there, and you're not doing it, and just so proud of every guy in here, and it's been a crazy journey.
0: It's awesome. It's so cool, and to see, again, Martinuk's been in that organization for a long time, to finally get there again. Wow. This is a Carolina Hurricanes team, man, that has dealt with a lot of losing as they've gotten closer and closer to the cup final.
1: Yeah, but they've also dealt with a lot of winning.
0: For sure, but I'm talking about the record in the conference final was horrendous.
1: Well, the record was like, most of that record was against the Florida Panthers.
0: I know. It's true. But they kept on getting there and just getting smashed in the conference finals. And this time it was them doing the smashing of the Montreal Canadiens. After losing one, they won four straight, and the last two games were just blowouts. That game was done early on.
1: So let's look at the two teams right now playing in the finals, okay? I think everyone can appreciate the way both teams play and the success both teams have had playing that way. And look at the Maple Leafs. Are the Maple Leafs anywhere close to playing like that, looking like that, and winning like that?
0: The answer is no.
1: Thank you.
0: Well, I mean, who would dispute that? John Chyka would dispute that.
1: Well, they're thinking about running it back to the playoffs next year.
0: They are, but I don't think anyone in their right mind, barring some crazy turn of events, would view the Toronto Maple Leafs as someone who could win the Stanley Cup, as a team that could win the Stanley Cup. Maybe make the
1: playoffs. That's how far the Leafs are for winning the Stanley Cup.
0: Yeah. But again, you have the number one pick. Maybe you could sign a great free agent defenseman. You could get closer. And once you get in the dance, you never know. But to envision Toronto getting to a level where they could compete with a team like Carolina, team like Montreal, team like Buffalo in the playoffs next year, it's a stretch to me. And I mean, I would say you can make a case the Florida Panthers are better positioned than anybody else to win the Stanley Cup. Simply getting Barkov back, and you know, they're well rested. They'll be feeling pretty good about themselves.
1: Yeah. And while we're talking Maple Leafs, Pierre LeBrun just tweeted out that the Maple Leafs will announce
17: the Judd Brackett hire today.
0: Judd, welcome to Toronto. Judd Brackett, now the former director of amateur scouting for the Minnesota Wild. I would presume he takes, was he the director of player personnel for the Leafs? Think that's his new job title?
17: I don't know what the job title
0: yeah.
17: is going to be.
0: Assistant GM. Yeah. So yeah. I don't know if he replaces Derek Clancy or Brandon Pridham, however he sees fit. I know they have a guy in place, Mark Leach, who runs the draft for the Leafs at the moment, but Judd Brackett will certainly have a voice in the upcoming NHL entry draft for Toronto, which is pretty important. Pretty important decision they have to make at the top, most certainly. So again, the breaking news, according to Pierre LeBrun, Judd Brackett will be joining the Toronto Maple Leafs as John Chyka starts to fill out his front office alongside Matt Sundin, because really it's just Chyka and Sundin right now, right? Everyone else is gone. Yeah. So they're calling the shots and they're bringing in some of their new top lieutenants into the fold as early as today. So we'll keep you updated on that. Javon Shepherd in about 15 minutes. We have winners of the weekend on the other side, and keep the golf stories coming to 10-50-50. Include your name. The most creative and fun answer, we deem to be the case anyways, will win a pair of general admission any day tickets to the RBC Canadian Open next week.
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6: The 401 East Express past Leslie, crash blocking two right lanes. We continue to see massive delays both ways in the 401. We look to a collision on the 404 northbound near Finch, HOV and left lane block, and a stalled vehicle on the 400 northbound past 401, still blocking the right lane. 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

0: Third hour continues. Beautiful Monday morning. AK and Coco with you until 10 a.m. Keep the text coming, people, to 105050. Include your name. We want to hook you up with a pair of general admission tickets for the RBC Canadian Open, which is next week. We'll be live on location. Is it next week or 2 weeks from now?
1: What?
0: The RBC Canadian
1: it's
0: Open.
1: Next week.
0: Next week. I don't know. I can't keep track of time. We're 2.5 hours into the show. My brain is starting to melt today. Yeah, it is June 1st. It is June 1st. So, again, 10-50-50. We want your best golf stories. Give us some fun golf stories, like the guy who claimed to hit Sean Mathias in the head with a drive. And we don't like that because we love Sean Mathias. We want him to be happy and healthy, but that's a good golf story.
1: Yeah.
0: And
1: one of the guys stealing the other guy's ball and playing it without telling him is pretty funny.
0: Yeah, that's a good one, too. That's a good one, too. It's time for Winners of the Weekend here on First Up.
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0: All right, I want to play some of these calls from the World Hockey Championship yesterday. And I love to hear the... in like the native tongue of these these broadcasters. So first we begin with Norway. Noah Steen scores the overtime winner for the Norwegians against the Canadians. Listen to this call.
6: Kobler. Og nå da. Er det 2-1. Nå da. La oss få bronsemedaljen. Noah Steen!
0: Unbiased.
1: Wow. That's awesome.
0: That man. Is

0: Lichti! Suomi on maailman mestari! Kosta Elenius!
1: Wow. Did you hear the Swiss crowd during that play going absolutely nuts with the chanting? As soon as that goal went in, crickets.
2: Yes.
1: Crickets. And understandably so. Like, that was pure heartbreak for the Swiss fans and for Swiss, the country. Third straight gold medal game where they lose by being shut out. And in back-to-back years, they lost 1-0 in overtime, and both goals scored were by Buffalo Sabres.
2: That's right, Tage Thompson last
1: Tage
2: year, right?
1: Thompson and Consta Hellenius.
2: What a name, Consta Hellenius.
1: Buddy, I'm telling you right now.
2: You said he was going to be a superstar.
1: This kid is going to be a superstar, man. He was unreal this
2: year. They are loaded in Buffalo. Your boy, Flavio Cobelli, just beat his opponent in
1: Forza!
2: French Open, so he moves on. Does Flavio. Nice. Big Italian contingent.
1: So can I add a winner of the weekend to that Consta Hellenius? Sasha Barkov, his return to hockey, was out all year, came and played for Finland, was incredible playing in this tournament. Finland winning the gold was his first gold medal playing for Finland as well, too. So he's a winner of the weekend.
2: So the Kitchener Rangers win the Memorial Cup. They are winners. But how about our friends and colleagues at TSN who did an incredible job broadcasting the Mem Cup from Kelowna? Why don't we hear from our boy Dustin Nielsen? He and Frank were machines on the play-by-play and the color commentary. Here's the final call of the Rangers' win last night on TSN. And how about the budding bromance between Dustin Nielsen and Frank Corrado?
1: Unreal.
2: You see on Twitter, this is from Dustin, first time working with Frankie, incredible color man, bright, bright future. Then Frankie responded, was a pleasure, my man. Your excitement and energy is contagious. Great job. So get a room, guys. Relax.
1: I mean, in all seriousness, they were great together, and he's right about the energy that Dustin brings. Anybody who hasn't listened to Dustin,
2: he's the man.
1: Color commentate. He does CFL and he did the Memorial Cup. This guy's awesome to listen to.
2: CFL this week, Montreal and Hamilton Thursday night. It all gets going. CFL preview show.
1: Eat them raw.
2: Come on, Montreal. But this is the first time I'm cheering for anybody in Montreal, mostly against your Ticats. You know how that is. But the CFL preview show goes tomorrow evening. And nice. I'll be a part of it, taping some content for
1: Look
2: that later
1: at
2: today.
1: You, eh?
2: Very
1: Mr.
2: exciting.
1: CFL.
2: Very exciting. I cannot wait for this CFL season.
1: Can I add something
2: to
1: the winner of the weekend with the Kitchener Rangers? Shout out to Mike McKenzie, son of Bob McKenzie, general manager and president of the Kitchener Rangers, and Joe Birch. Joe Birch, good friend of mine. He's in the front office there too for the Kitchener Rangers. So shout out to them. And the impact and the year that they had. And also Sam O'Reilly, winner of the weekend for the Kitchener Rangers, capping off an incredible junior career.
2: MVP of literally everything you could be MVP of. Mm-hmm. Sam O'Reilly, a hell of a year for the Kitchener Rangers. So should give some love to Victor Wembanyama and the San Antonio Spurs, who beat the Thunder, will move on to play the Knicks in the NBA Finals. Who do you want to win the NBA Finals?
1: The Knicks.
2: You want to see New York do it?
1: Yeah.
2: And the drought?
1: Again, the reason why I enjoyed watching Norway win, you know, first time they've ever medaled. I would have loved to see Switzerland win because I would have loved to see them win a gold medal on home ice in front of their fans. Like, I love the teams that either win after not winning in a long time or teams that win for a first time. And I think the Knicks, I mean, the Knicks are, you know, they're the king of NBA, the being in New York, right? And the fact that they haven't won a championship in a long time, I think it'd be nice for the NBA. I mean, Wemby's got so many more years ahead of him. He could win another time. I think it's the Knicks' time, and I'd love to see them.
2: Should also give some love to PSG. They win the Champions League, beating Arsenal. And I didn't know that there was, like, the level of fandom in Toronto where there was, like, a legit party in Nathan Phillips Square to celebrate that. I thought there was some kind of protest going on. I was walking home.

0: And I'm like, what's going on here? And then I see all these people dancing in the streets and celebrating. Oh, okay. PSG supporters out and about in downtown Toronto. So congratulations to PSG.
1: And last one, Carolina Hurricanes getting to the Cup Final, hosting the Cup Final, beating the Montreal Canadiens in five games and doing it in dominant fashion.
0: Very, very dominant fashion. The Cup Final begins tomorrow night. The NBA Finals Wednesday night. The Jays off today. They'll play the Atlanta Braves in the first of three starting tomorrow night with Kevin Gausman on the hill. We'll tee up the NBA Finals, talk about the implications of the loss for OKC as well. How dramatic an offseason could we see from that? From them, excuse me. That and more with Javon Shepherd on the other side as we continue here in the third hour. First up.
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3: 401 East Express past Leslie. This crash is still blocking the two right lanes. The collectors are busy, but that's what you want to take to get to the 404 DVP. But 404 northbound of Finch, collision there that's blocking the HOV and the right lane. And the 400 northbound past 401, stalled truck, right lane blocked. When kids play, they win. 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
0: Hour three continues. We're going to give away a pair of tickets to the RBC Canadian Open. General admission any day tickets later in the program. We're soliciting texts at 10:50:50. Include your name. We're looking for the best golf stories. I wonder if our next guest plays any golf. I could see him. He's a great athlete, of course. Played college hoops in Michigan. TSN NBA analyst. Let's bring him in. It is Javon Shepherd here on the show. Javon, you a golfer at all?
14: Absolutely not. I'm actually taking lessons right now. Oh. But check me. Give me about, you know, 4 weeks, and then you talk to me.
0: Four weeks. That's it. That's all it takes.
14: That's all I need. I'm Baseball, hockey, whatever, golf, curling, whatever you need, I got you.
6: All right. Well, let's focus in on your specialty here, John, which of course is hoops. And what an NBA Finals we've got starting on Wednesday. And I mean, could Adam Silver and the NBA be any happier about what we've got here? Wemby on one side, the Knicks, who haven't won an NBA title since 1973, on the other. This is a dream matchup, no?
14: Yeah, no, I think it's pretty crazy. And even just the storyline itself. Obviously, the Knicks getting back to the promised land. And then, you know, you think about, the Spurs. And I say Spurs, but when you think about Wemby, really, and how fast he's been able to put himself and his team into this position where, man, he's only been in the league 3 years. I think we forget that. We've been talking about him as a star and this, you know, generational talent and, you know, the physical attributes to him that are, you know, out of this world. But 3 years into the league, and this is his first playoff appearance, for him to be, you know, in an NBA Finals, pretty incredible, right? I think, you know, says a lot about his mental toughness and his mental capacity, because we talk so much about, you know, him being 7'4" and the ability that he has, but we forget, right? Yeah, there's that side, but for him to put it together mentally and just, I say it all the time, like Wemby, he hates losing more than he likes winning. And sometimes that goes over people's head, but he is just like, I will not lose. I refuse to lose. And you got to appreciate that about him. And you know, this is going to be a heavyweight finals. You know, it's unfortunate that our Canadian SGA, you know, got bounced out. But I think this matchup here is pretty incredible.
1: I guess that was going to be my question to you is, like, what's more impressive, the fact that the Spurs are here or the fact that Wemby was able to go in on Game 7 and beat the team that everybody considered a dynasty, that the Oklahoma City Thunder?
14: I think the fact that the Spurs are here, you know, the reality is we don't know what it would have looked like if the Thunder, and we're not making excuses for them, if the Thunder were healthy. Right, down AJ Mitchell, down, you know, Jalen Williams for the entire year, pretty much, right? And so you don't want to put too much into that. I think if you're the Thunder, yeah, you're still looking to get better because that window, that championship window closes very fast. But this Spurs team on a whole capitalized on it. And, you know, I thought Wemby was incredible, his focus, his play. But also, you know, what's in the shadows is, you know, the rest of those young guys, man. Stephon Castle, he was hitched on SGA's hip, right? He was the SGA stopper, if you're to say, in that last series. And, you know, Dylan Harper, who's also, you know, a rookie. A number of those guys. Like Darren Fox is the elder statesman of those guards. But in actuality, you know, that team, if you're looking at Spurs team, the guys that are playing the bulk minutes, they only go about eight, nine deep at most. And most of those guys should be second and third year guys in college right now, right? So for them to, and then you also talk about their coach, Mitch Johnson, right? This is, you know, last year he was the interim head coach. This is his first year as the actual head coach in that seat. So when you look at that team and how young they are, it's really the blind leading the blind. So for them to be here right now, I'm more surprised at that, because, you know, I don't want to reduce it just to Wemby, because his natural ability is, a lot of that is also God-given talent, right? You can't teach that. You can't coach, you know, somebody to be 7'4", agile, block shots, you know, shoot the basketball 40 feet out. But for that group, I'm really impressed with them.
6: Yeah, they're so young. It's crazy. You mentioned Harper's, what, a rookie, and Stephon Castle's a kid, and Wemby's a kid. It's amazing just how bright of a future this organization has. And for the Knicks, I mean, what an opportunity for them, right? I mean, it's been a long time since they've been here. It's been a very long time since they won the NBA title. What do you think the biggest challenges, aside from finding a way to guard Wembanyama, are for New York in this NBA Finals?
14: I think for New York, it's gonna be like really gauging and managing the emotions of it all, right? Because we know New York City is going to be flipped upside down, you know, and that's going to make it hard for the Spurs to play there as well. But just, you know, you're here now, you know, and do those guys have the toughness, the mental toughness and capacity to really, you know, go seven games? And because they've pretty much walked through their matchups in the Eastern Conference, especially, you know, the conference finals against the Cavs, where it's just like, okay, swept them, and now you're sitting, you've been sitting at home for over a week now, right? I think that part there is, it's great for, you know, getting recovery, getting the rest that you need, but to ramp it right back up to the intensity that you're going to need, that you just seen, you just watched, you know, seven games against this Spurs team against the Thunder, can you turn it, dial it right back up? So I think that there is going to be the key, because these first few games are going to be very important for both teams. But, you know, on the positive side for them, they've had, you know, over a week of rest. They've had over a week to, you know, get into the film room, get in, you know, a practice here or there, and also, you know, get a blueprint for what has worked, what didn't work, what the, you know, Thunder were able to do against the Spurs and some things like that. I think the Knicks are going to be in an interesting position where they may have a bit more of a weapon with Karl Anthony Towns, you know, being able to stretch the floor against Victor and get him out of the paint a bit. I thought the Thunder let, you know, the Spurs off the hook, just didn't really engage him as much, especially in game seven, where he just in pick and roll actions and he was just roaming from block to block, clogging up the paint. So I do think New York has that extra weapon there. And I'm interested to see how they attack him game over game.
6: Javon Sheppard, our guest. It's hour three of First Up. The NBA Finals begin on Wednesday night. All games can be heard right here on TSN 1050. Let's talk about a team that's not in the NBA Finals, Javon. That's OKC, who, yeah. I mean, they're stacked. I mean, it's not like it's some dire situation with OKC, but there's definitely questions, right? I mean, Chet Holmgren would be pretty close to the top of the list. What they do with him, they've got a ton of draft capital, two picks in the first round this year, a bunch of pick swaps and picks in upcoming seasons. How would you handle things if you were OKC? Do you run it back, or maybe you explore some different things? And I'm thinking about one man who currently plays in Milwaukee.
14: Yeah, so here's the thing, right? This team, a lot was made of them because of their assets, their talent, and so forth, of being a dynasty. Myself included, thought, okay, they're going back-to-back this year. But they got hit by the injury bug, and I think we can't admit that part there, where their second best player, right, Jalen Williams, had been out for the entire season. So they accomplished a lot without him. I think if he's on the floor, he gave them another viable weapon to attack the Spurs. And maybe we're not having this conversation. Like, it's such a thin margin to make a really just uproot this team and say we need to make a drastic move. I think, you know, Chet Holmgren, he's really great up until seeing Victor Wembanyama. And I think a lot of people maybe, but it's kind of isolated and highlighted because it's on, you know, you're watching it on the biggest stage and he looks like he's shaking in his boots every time Victor, you know, checks into the game. But I do think you also, if you're Sam Presti, right, that margin for that window, championship window, like I mentioned, it's so slim and it goes by so fast. And, you know, 1 year, guys like a guy like SGA, he's 26, and in 2 years go by, he's 28, right? Like, so you've entered that prime, and then you're slowly on the way out of that prime. So you've got to maximize those years. And I think, you know, you mentioned that guy over in Milwaukee, Giannis, does he fit profile-wise? I don't think so. But is there a world where, hey, you take that gamble and try and make a push for the next three, four, five years and make it work? I think it's something you look at. I do. And I don't think Chet right now would be the obvious. I think there's more contractual constraints. And I don't know the ins and outs of that, the nuts and bolts. But, you know, it seems like Lu Dort could be the odd man out there contractually and so forth. But the luxury is that you have a number of assets, first-round picks, and the what's even more important, you have young players, young talent that can go right now. Right, and put something together. So I do think you have to more so hedge on, you know, Jalen Williams has shown over the last couple of years that he's injury prone, right? So my thinking is more hedging on that and making sure you have that another, you know, viable second, third option to SGA than, hey, you know, shake this locker room entirely up. I don't think that's necessary because a part of their strength was their chemistry.
6: Yeah, the financial constraints, if you want to call them that, you could just exceed the second apron and pay whatever you want, but they're paying SGA a ton of cash, Chet Holmgren and Jalen Williams a ton of cash, and a lot of the surrounding guys will be making a lot of money as well. So who knows? If they run it back, I think OKC is as good as anybody, of course. But the question is, will they get uber aggressive and maybe utilize some of their assets in different ways? That's going to be a lot of fun. Where do you think Giannis ends up? Because I mean, he's getting traded, right, before the draft at some point here. What's your best guess as to how that situation plays out, if not OKC?
14: It's so hard to tell because, you know, with Giannis, he's going in one direction. The organization seems to be going in the one direction. They never seem to be on the exact same page. And you can't really get a feel for, you know, where this thing may be. But I think because of that, and I think we've seen trades over the last couple of years where, you know, guys that have entered their 30s or, you know, entering the mid-30s, there's some risk factor there as well because they become injury prone and obviously they're exiting that prime. The other element is sometimes those guys don't like accepting, hey, I may not have to, I'm not the 1A anymore. I have to fit into this locker room. It can't be about me. And that's more of a psychological adjustment. And, you know, I don't know if Giannis is there yet, right? So how much does that impact his market value? So if I would be lying to you right now if I told you I had any inclination of where he would be going, I would be a bold-faced liar. But I do think there's a world if you're OKC, maybe you think about it slightly. I don't know if you pulled a trigger, but you have all the pieces to do so. I'm just questioning, you know, does he fit what systematically what they do? But I do know, you know, if you're thinking long term and you know, getting back into a Western Conference Finals and, you know, having a Giannis on the floor, that would help you immensely.
6: Okay, so no Giannis predictions. I know you have an NBA Finals prediction. I'm looking at FanDuel right now, the San Antonio Spurs -205 to win the NBA championship. So they are the favorites. Are you picking the San Antonio Spurs, Siobhan?
14: I'm picking the San Antonio Spurs. I you know what? You could flip a coin on this one, but I like the story, right? I'm not going to tell you who's going to win from a tactical standpoint, because I think both teams, you're here in the NBA Finals for a reason, right? And both teams are, you know, relatively healthy outside of, you know, Mitchell Johnson, Robinson, breaking that, fracturing that finger. But Wemby, he's 22. He's 22. He's third year in the league. It's his first playoff. Forget finals. This is his first playoff appearance. I want to see him, you know, get this done. Usually, guys, when I give you that profile 3 years into the league, first, you know, playoff appearance, usually those guys are along for the ride, their first go around, and they get the experience, and then second time around, it's their show. But, you know, we keep saying it with him, we've never seen this. Every time we open our mouths about Victor Wembanyama, we're saying we've never seen this. Well, this is another one, right? And I want to see him get it done, especially, you know, in the Garden, right? The story gets no better than that, no bigger than that.
6: Oh, it's going to be a ton of fun. I can't wait for it. Again, all games on TSN 1050 starting on Wednesday night. Siobhan, great to have you on as always. Thank you for the time and enjoy the NBA Finals.
14: Thank you.
6: All right, that's our guy, Javon Shepard, here on First Up. The NBA Report, brought to you by Bell, proud partner of the NBA. Bell, connection is everything. I'm picking the Knicks.
1: Yeah.
6: Sure, am I invested? Do I have them at 17-1 on FanDuel from before the playoffs? Yes.
1: Are you hedging?
6: No. Not a crazy amount of money. But I have the Knicks, and I'm riding with them all the way through. My boys. They beat the Spurs in the NBA Cup Final, if I'm not mistaken. Did my Knicks. So
1: they did win the NBA Cup. That's right.
6: Matthew Cause, lifelong Knicks fan. So there's a lot of excitement here ahead of this tournament.
1: So last year, didn't Indiana win the NBA Cup and then lose in the NBA Final?
6: Sounds about right. Again, the NBA Cup is completely irrelevant. The only reason I brought it up is because the two teams played against each other. Right. I wouldn't have brought it up otherwise. I mean, it doesn't really matter. It's just, you know, some Fugazi tournament that they made up. But it's relevant because the two teams played against one another. Again, we're talking about the Cup Final. We haven't seen Carolina and Vegas play against each other since October. Completely different.
1: Vegas is for sure.
6: Yeah. Oh, Vegas couldn't be a more dramatically different team now than they were in October. So I'm not sure how much that means, but I do think the NBA matchups between New York and San Antonio a little bit more relevant. This hour of First Up was brought to you by LeaseBusters. Getting out of your car lease is a breeze at Canada's number one lease takeover marketplace, LeaseBusters. 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We'll let you hear some of our conversation with Darren Dreger. Again, we have Leaf news to discuss as well. That, according to Pierre LeBrun, and a lot of talk about the Cup Final ahead in hour number four as well, which begins after this.
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16: The 401 eastbound Pasqualph line crash might be on the right shoulder. It's out of our camera range. We can't tell, but we can tell you it's heavy both ways. In fact, westbound drivers are looking and slowing down. East 401 collectors, Leslie, a collision blocking the right lane. And just up ahead, East Express past Leslie, a crash. That's blocking two right lanes. The collision cleanup continues. 404 northbound at Finch, HOV, and right lane block. And off the highway, new problem at Sherbourne and Bloor. True Green, stop doing it yourself. 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

0: Fourth and final hour, Monday morning. You're listening to TSN 1050. I'm Aaron Korolnik. That's my friend Carlo Koliakova. We'll let you hear from Darren Dreger in about 30 minutes. A lot of hockey talk with Dregs, including the Cup Final and what the Leafs might be up to. And on that very subject, got some breaking news with regards to the Toronto Maple Leafs. Official, Judd Bracken is the new assistant general manager player evaluation, as was speculated, and also announced Freddie Hamilton will be the chief of staff for the Toronto Maple Leafs. You know what I've really noticed about the Chyka Sundin era is they've got unique job titles. Chief of staff? What is that? That's a political thing, no? I mean, like, wouldn't Doug Ford have a chief of staff? And apparently John Chyka has one as well, and Freddie Hamilton. What do you know about Freddie Hamilton?
1: I mean, not much at all, really, other than this press release where he's 34 years old.
0: Oh.
1: He's 34 years old and was selected by the San Jose Sharks in the fifth round of the 2010 draft. He played 75 NHL regular season games with San Jose, Colorado, Calgary, and Arizona.
0: Mm.
1: That's maybe where he met John Chyka. Following his retirement, Hamilton earned his MBA from Yale University before gaining experience in private equity with Bolt Ventures.
0: Okay, there you go. Impressive.
1: And he's from Toronto, Ontario, so an interesting addition.
0: Any relation to Dougie Hamilton? They look very similar. I wonder if they're brothers.
1: That's a good question.
0: All right, look that up, and we could start connecting the dots because Dougie Hamilton has been in trade rumors for a while now. So, again, that's interesting developments here. Again, Judd Bracken was a guy who ran the draft for the Minnesota Wild for the last 5 years. Freddie Hamilton, you just detailed his resume.
1: Hang on, we got an update.
2: So, according to Wikipedia, Dougie is Freddie's younger brother.
0: Ooh.
1: So, hold on a second. Dougie is Freddie's younger brother, or Freddie is Dougie's younger brother?
2: Dougie is the younger brother.
1: Wow. Okay, this is interesting. Kind of feels like we're heading towards Dougie Hamilton acquisition.
0: I don't know about that. I don't know about that. But yeah, I don't think that would be a bad move for the Leafs. Again, that's kind of an expensive proposition. Dougie makes a lot of money a year. And he's had some great seasons in the NHL. He's had some not-so-great seasons in the NHL. So you wonder. And that'll be a connection that people will make. And again,
1: Hamilton is 2 years younger. He's 32. And Freddie, his brother, is 34.
0: And a chief of staff in an NHL organization, not a job title I have ever heard of. Have you?
1: Not in an NHL title.
0: I've never heard that.
2: Stumbled upon an interesting article from the Calgary Sun in 2018. Apparently, Dougie and Freddie were teammates with the Flames at the time.
1: Oh, interesting. Okay.
0: All right, so that's your chief of staff. And Judd Bracken takes over as, well, what was the exact title there? Assistant General Manager, Player Evaluation. So, there you go.
1: Interesting.
0: Interesting times with the Leafs, man. Very interesting times. And they're filling out the front office. We had Dregs on earlier. We're talking about the coaching search as well. And like they're being pulled in a million different directions as far as everything that they're trying to accomplish, right? You have Chyka and Sundin learning on the fly. Again, Chyka's been out of the NHL for 6 years. Sundin has never been in an NHL front office. They're trying to find a coach. They're hiring lieutenants like Bracken and Hamilton. They've got to worry about the upcoming NHL entry draft. They have to worry about free agency. They have to worry about trades. The tough gig they've got going on. There's a lot of different things happening at the same time. So I think, what's the old saying? Try to drink out of a fire hose or something like that? I don't know. I think that's it. Close to it. But yeah, it's not easy right now. And they're managing a number of different things. And I think it'll be advantageous to have some more hands on deck with the additions of Bracken and Hamilton, that's for sure.
1: For sure. Absolutely. And you talk about their coaching search, and I wonder how far they'll expand their search. I mean, clearly, I would imagine they'd want to talk to Cassidy whenever he gets permission. They'd probably, probably want to look in the junior ranks. I mean, does a name like UC Ahokas?
0: It's interesting. Kitchener.
1: Coach, right? Do they wait for permission from maybe the Jay Woodcroft if The rumor was that he did interview, then he didn't interview. Like, who knows? Like, is this what's delaying the whole process where they say they want to go through an extensive search? And maybe the delay in all this is to look at to see and interview everybody possible that is allowed to interview. And right now there's guys that aren't allowed to interview, and you wonder if they're looking at the next up-and-coming coaches. Maybe John Gruden, the coach of the American League team, is a candidate too, who, by the way, has the Marlies up 2-0 in the Eastern Conference semifinal, and Game 3 goes tonight.
0: Take that, Toronto. Dubas. Take that. Yeah, I got to win tonight. Got to win tonight. And, you know, we've talked a lot about, you know, the potential trades of some of the big boys like Matthews and Nyes, and talked about free agency with Darren Radish. And I think one conversation that we're going to be having a lot about the Toronto Maple Leafs and viable trade opportunities is in goal. And I don't know what they're going to do, because Akhtiyamov has surpassed Dennis Hildeby, at least with the Marlies. I'm not sure necessarily in the perspective of the Maple Leafs organization as a whole, but Akhtiyamov is their guy. And we know how highly John Gruden, the coach of the Marlies, thinks of Akhtiyamov. Again, he compared him to Ilya Sorokin, who's one of the best goalies in the NHL. You have Joseph Woll, you have Anthony Stolarz, you have Dennis Hildeby, who is not waiver exempt in 2026, 2027, and you have Akhtiyamov. My best guess is that they probably don't want Akhtiyamov to be in the NHL next season. But,
1: well, if he wins the Calder Cup, there's going to be a strong push to have him there.
0: And again, I don't think it would be the worst idea. And he played a couple of games for the Leafs. I know at least one. But what they do with Woll and Stolarz, again, Stolarz, his trade value right now, coming off a pretty bad groin injury, a bunch of missed games this year. He had a very tough season this past year relative to,
1: well, guess who else did improve their trade stock, if he had any? It's Joseph Woll, because his performance at the World Hockey Championships was atrocious.
0: Well, I also think with Hildeby, you look at it and you think, okay, I think a lot of teams would like Dennis Hildeby. He's a young goalie, big, big boy, but he was just passed by Akhtiyamov. Yeah. And the Marlies aren't playing him. So what does that say about how the Maple Leafs perceive Dennis Hildeby?
1: Yeah. And look, I think it's a fair question. And I think you gotta deal from a position of strength, and that clearly looks like a position of strength for the Maple Leafs, where, you know, they have four guys right now that look like they could be NHL goalies, including the one who has the most potential that would be ranked fourth right now on the list of guys.
0: Yeah, certainly. And he is waiver exempt. He can go up and down if the Maple Leafs need that.
1: And this is what I encourage people to do, is if you get a chance, watch the Marlies play. But if you can't watch them play, go to their social media accounts and watch the post games of Gruden speaking and some of the players speaking. And almost every one of them go out of their way to praise Akhtiyamov after each win, where they look at him and say, "Artie, you're the man. Artie, wow." It's full of compliments.
0: Well, they get outshot by a pretty significant margin, and it's Akhtiyamov who's just playing incredibly well for them. It's a good sign for the Leafs, man. Again, there are some positive things with this organization. Again, they've got, if everybody comes back and everybody plays up to their capabilities, they'll have Matthews and Nylander and John Tavares and Matthew Nyes and Gavin McKenna most likely up front, and Easton Cowan. That's a great top six forward. Like, no one would dispute that. On the back end, there's a lot of work to be done. Yeah. In net, they are very well positioned. But it's hard to find defensemen. And now Dougie Hamilton's coming aboard. It's all good.
1: Well, it's an interesting relationship that will come to the surface there with Freddie Hamilton being hired.
0: Chyka did say, I want to read the press release, talking about Freddie Hamilton joining as chief of staff. Throughout his playing career, Freddie distinguished himself through his character, professionalism, and work ethic. Since retiring, he's built an impressive career in business and finance, gaining valuable experience across investing strategy and organizational leadership. His diverse background and collaborative approach will make him a valuable addition to our group as we execute key strategic initiatives and strengthen alignment across our hockey operations department. Chyka's a business guy as well. An Ivy guy. Shout out to Western. And now you've got an MBA from, you say he went to Yale, Freddie Hamilton?
1: I think that's what
0: it's not bad. Not quite Western, but good secondary institution.
1: Yeah. And so, again, going back to the Leafs or the Marlies, Easton Cowan didn't play in game two. Apparently, he's dealing with an upper body injury. But Ben Danford was the player of the game in game two, and he's, you know, getting attention for his play and stuff like that. And all of a sudden, you know, when we were talking about, you know, the position the Leafs are in and what their future could look like with no draft picks and no prospects, all of a sudden you got prospects coming up out of the woodwork here. Like
0: your Norwegian boy, Tinas?
1: Yeah, Tinas, Luke Koblar, Easton Cowan, Ben Danford, you know, William Villeneuve on defense is having a great playoffs. The goalies that we talked about, you know, with Hildeby and Akhtyamov, all of a sudden they look like they're sitting pretty good with prospects right now.
0: It's amazing how, and of course you didn't mention Gavin McKenna, who's coming aboard.
1: Yeah.
0: Who I guess you could consider a prospect or probably more likely an NHL player if and when he goes number one overall. Some of our conversation with Darren Treger in about 20 minutes. We'll bring a Rod back into the fold. We'll play a little bit more overreaction or proper reaction. My FanDuel best bets coming later this hour.
1: And I got a Sean Mathias update.
0: A Sean Mathias update, and we will give it away those tickets, actually, on the other side for the RBC Canadian Open. And there's a lot of great answers, but we're going to get the definitive answer on Sean Mathias, and if that story is indeed true.
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4: New problem, 401 westbound of the 409, a crash blocking two right lanes. To go along with the two right lanes on the 401 eastbound express past Leslie with that collision as the cleanup continues. 404 northbound at Finch, HOV, and right lane block. Major routes also heavy, so that also ongoing. And debris spotted on the 410 northbound at Sandalwood, left lane block. Girard east of Woodbine reports of a crash there. 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
0: Hour 4 continues. Craig's in about 12 minutes, so we've been soliciting texts from listeners because we want to give away tickets to the RBC Canadian Open. We are super, super excited about the RBC Canadian Open at TPC Toronto at Osprey Valley. We will be there from Tuesday to Friday next week. Golf Talk Canada is going to be there, as will Overdrive. And as such, we've been asking people to text in and give us their best golf story. You know, fun stories, laughs, yada, yada, yada. And one guy texted in and said that one of his friends hit a wayward drive and it hit someone in the head, which is not funny at all. But we found it humorous because it involved a friend of the show, Sean Mathias, former Toronto Maple Leaf. Now, you have reached out to Sean. Is that story indeed true?
1: It is 100% true.
0: Okay.
1: And he said it's not a fond memory of this because no. He actually did get a concussion from that ball that hit him in the head, and that he struggled with it for a bit. But he said he stayed on his feet for the next three holes, and he was nails. But afterwards,
0: headache, it was not good.
1: It was tough times because it hit him right on the back of the head behind the ear.
0: Dude, that's like my worst nightmare. When you're on a golf course and like balls are flying everywhere, there's certain golf courses where, you know, a fairway could be close to a tee box or whatever, and balls can just fly anywhere. I almost killed the O-Dog like 12 years ago. I didn't see. He was in the bunker, I think, near the green, and he drives up to the hole.
1: I can't imagine.
0: He drives up to the hole, you know, pretty quickly, and I hit a wedge in, and I didn't see him, and then I see the ball in the air, and then I see the O-Dog emerge from the bunker. And the ball is soaring towards him. I'm like, oh boy, don't think I'm going to get invited again to play with the O-Dog.
1: Yeah.
0: And it missed him, fortunately. But yeah, it's no laughing matter. It's just, that's a good story from
1: individual. He does remember it. He does say that it did happen. And what he was more upset about was that his buddies told him that nobody said four.
0: So do we give Tyler the tickets before that story? Or is this something we should hold against him?
1: I don't know. I mean, the fact that he revealed the story.
0: It's a good story.
1: It's a good story. And Sean actually called me in the middle of the show, and he was like, hey, the funny thing about that is that, like, a couple of years later, I went to a place and I ran into the same guy, and I'm like, hey, like, you're the guy that hit me in the head, and the guy was, like, so apologetic for it.
0: Okay. All right, let's give him the tickets then. I think it was an obviously innocent mistake, and it's a learning lesson for everybody out there. Yell four when you hit a ball in a wayward direction. Always yell four.
1: When it's not in your golf hole, yell four.
0: That's
1: because whether somebody's there or not, just pretend somebody is and you give them the heads up and yell it as loud as you possibly can. Because I know when I'm on the golf course and somebody yells it, whether it's coming at me or not, my initial reaction is to cover my head.
0: Oh, yeah. I dive behind anything I can. My playing partners. I look like, I don't know, someone who would, like Josh Donaldson back in 2015. That type of dive behind anything I can. So, again, congratulations to Tyler Martin. We're going to hook you up with tickets. We've got tickets to give away all week long. Experience elite golf, electric energy, and fun on the fairway. 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That's going to be a really fun week. And I play a lot of golf this weekend. God, do I suck right now. It is really very disconcerting.
1: You know
0: I
1: what was
0: awful?
1: What was very troubling is I finally got to get out on Friday, and it was a gorgeous day. I was in shorts, golf shirt. I got a sunburn. But it was so windy.
0: It was windy on Friday.
1: So windy. I'm like, can we just not have, like, good things at this time of year? Like, when we're out and we're enjoying golf, do we have to be battling the wind?
0: I wish I could blame the wind for my poor play, but no.
1: Well, it was definitely my poor play.
0: That's when you're barely getting the ball off the ground, it doesn't really matter if the wind is...
1: I was piping it pretty good, but I just... The wind, you know my ball flight.
0: Oh, yeah. Oh, yeah. I certainly do. All right, so Darren Dreger coming up, my FanDuel Best Bets later this hour as well. Just a brief update again on the French Open that's going on from Roland Garros. Your boy, Caboli, victorious. And if Felix Auger-Aliassime wins today, and his match starts in about 10 minutes, he will play your Italian counterpart in the next round. So that's good. Caboli beating Svajda. And then Berrettini playing against Cherundolo, and then Auger-Aliassime playing against Tabilo, Tiafo, and Arnaldi. Those are the matches today, which you could watch on TSN. Darren Dreger, coming up next.
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4: Still trying to clean up this crash of the 401 eastbound express past Leslie. It was two right lanes at one point. The right lane is still blocked and still causing headaches for drivers. But now we look westbound approaching Dixon. Once again, we have a collision in that area. Two right lanes are blocked, and needless to say, 401 is still slow. And the crash cleanup continues. 404 northbound Finch, HOV, and two right lanes blocked. Pharmacy and McNichols spotted a new problem off the highway. 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
0: Fourth hour continues. My best bets powered by FanDuel. It's a quiet night in sports tonight. Jays not playing tonight. Cup final begins tomorrow. NBA finals begin on Wednesday. But don't worry. I'll find some stuff to bet on. I always do. And one thing I wish I could bet on is who the next head coach of the Toronto Maple Leafs will be. Although maybe I don't want to bet on it because I don't really have any idea who in the wide world of coaching possibilities Maple Leafs will settle on. But that's why we go to our hockey insider, Darren Dreger, who joined us earlier this morning, and the conversation began on what the latest he's heard on Jay Woodcroft, David Carl, and the Maple Leafs coaching search.
28: I mean, it's literally a day-by-day reporting process, right? They're in? No, they're not in. There's been permission granted. Oh, wait a minute. You know, all of that. That's why it's tricky business when you're trying to do play-by-play of any team that is interviewing or hiring a new head coach. I can appreciate, you know, when Anaheim got bumped out of the playoffs, I remember talking, just speculating openly on why I thought Jay Woodcroft would be a candidate in Los Angeles and potentially in Toronto, just the way he thinks the game. Well, there's a difference between having an open conversation like that and thinking out loud as to why he might be a candidate and then, you know, actively connecting the dots. The one thing that John Chyka and the Maple Leafs, I think, have done a decent job of is managing the trickle of that information, right? Like there are conversations and interviews that are happening involving people that haven't been reported. And that's probably in the best interest of many of the candidates who are involved. You think David Carl wants his name out there in connection with the Toronto Maple Leafs? He doesn't. He's not campaigning to be an NHL head coach. The man doesn't even have an agent. You know, he's being, you know, he's involved in a process because we in the media have put him into the process. And that's not to say that there haven't been conversations. And literally, it's Carl's job to listen to the interest and then evaluate whether or not there is the right fit for him at the NHL level. It doesn't appear to be, at least yet, that there is the right fit for David Carl, a fit that is going to lure him away from Denver. I know in spending time in Kelowna, as an example, his primary focus was having a look at Landon Dupont. Because, you know, Jack Pridham sounds like he's committing to Denver, right? So there's a forward from the Kitchener Rangers. And Denver has one more spot open on their blue line. They'd like to be Landon Dupont if he decides that he's going the NCAA route as opposed to staying in the Western Hockey League with Everett. Or it could be Daxon Rudolph, who's another very talented defenseman. Anyway, my point is that David Carl is making player personnel decisions with respect to next year in Denver. So, you know, if he wakes up one day and decides,

0: you have to be looking in all corners of hockey, don't you? And again, that's the tricky part from a reporting perspective, is trying to separate fact from fiction and what they're doing inside. But as I said earlier, fellas, they're still in the initial phase. So as much as we want to know everything about what they're doing with this coach search, we're just not going to get that type of information. Frankly, I don't mind it, because I've seen it in historically speaking, where the guys who are put through the media process, it actually hurts them. It hurts them because, you know, what happens is then the media, and by extension the fan base, looks at an individual candidate, which, you know, maybe this person is just on a list. Doesn't mean that he's top two, top five, top 10. He's just on a list. You know, he gets, you know, kind of dragged through the mud of media and a fan base. Oh, why are they even talking about him? So it's always better, unless there's a slam dunk. Like if Bruce Cassidy, as an example, were Toronto's primary target, and Bruce actually wanted to coach the Toronto Maple Leafs, then okay, there's no harm, there's no foul in that, because he's an experienced head coach with a winning resume, and the fan base would get behind that. It would be hard from a media perspective to poke holes in a hire like that, but it doesn't appear like that's the direction that the Leafs or Cassidy are going to go in. So there are probably three or four names on this list that might be surprising, and it's best kept under wraps just to keep the process in check.
1: Drags, there was speculation last week that Leafs might be, or at least Morgan Riley might be open to the idea of playing somewhere new next year. And now he's just completed his play at the World Hockey Championships for Canada, do we sort of feel, or do we see some more attention be brought to Morgan Riley here and his situation with the Maple Leafs now that he's...
0: Well, I would think so. Yeah, I mean, you've got the draft right around the corner. I think that everybody wanted to be respectful of Morgan Riley and Team Canada, and the fact that he's out of the country too, right? You know, Morgan Riley, this isn't, in my opinion anyway, this isn't a phone call type of thing. I think that this is a face-to-face meeting. You know, he's more or less a local guy, so you could have that conversation with him and his agent, J.P. Barrie, very, very quickly. Whether or not that's going to happen at some point this week, you know, the clock is ticking, because it does appear that the draft is fertile ground. And, you know, if that isn't a place where you make deals, then it's certainly one where, you know, you're getting deeper into the conversation. And maybe that even starts the draft combine. You know, later this week, is it starts in Buffalo. You know, a lot of activity around that draft combine, right? And it's managers talking, of course. It's managers talking about player agents. You know, as a sidebar to all of this, you know, I was in Kelowna, I had a couple of agents say to me, yeah, you know, and they're not giving any specifics, because in essence, it's tampering. If you're not talking when negotiating on your own pending free agents, if you're having conversations with players who will be unrestricted free agents on July 1st with other teams in early June, then that's a problem. And the NHL historically has sent out memos reminding all clubs, okay, you know, stay between the lines here, including conversations with player agents about pending free agents at the draft combine. But yet, you know, July 1st has kind of turned into a wink, wink, kind of smirk, because it's July 1st is really an announcement date more than anything, because of the conversations that have taken place, you know, at the draft con between agents and NHL general manager. So there will likely be a face-to-face with Morgan. Most believe that, you know, for the right fit, Morgan recognizes that it's likely time, but there has to be some official process observed. So whether that this week or not, I can't be sure, but it's going to happen in the near future.
2: Darren, a lot of people are trying to connect the dots, and if Morgan Riley maybe does find his way to another team, maybe the Maple Leafs could look to sign Darren Radish, who is a free agent coming off an incredible season from the Tampa Bay Lightning. And I guess that would fall into exactly what you were talking about with regards to July 1st being an announcement day. I guess my question is, do you think he gets to free agency, or how aggressive do you think Tampa will be?

0: to try to bring him back?
1: Well, I think they're going to be trying to be aggressive to keep him. And I think we can all understand why. And I can understand and appreciate the interest and the media interest, you know, from outside Tampa Bay because of the numbers that this guy posted. I mean, who can't envision him on the power play? You know, basically every team in the league. And, you know, if you're Tampa Bay, you're hoping he's going to be affordable, but he's more affordable to the teams that are on the outside looking in and hoping that he becomes a free agent because they can see the quality of the hockey player and their investment is only in his future. It's not like Tampa Bay has been paying this guy low end. So for the Tampa Bay Lightning to have to invest, it's almost like they are signing a free agent and those are real dollars now. They're not getting them at a bargain basement price. This guy is deservedly going to get paid. So I'd be a bit surprised if he hits the open market, to be fair. I think Tampa Bay is going to do everything they can. I'm pretty sure that Darren Radish appreciates what he has in Tampa Bay, the luxuries of playing and earning a dollar in Florida and all of that. But there are some tough decisions that are going to have to be made by Julian Breezeball to make that work. But hey, if he's on the open market, then there'll be 25 plus teams. There will be. And there'll be other guys potentially that are out there, whether they're a fit or not. You know, I think of John Carlson. I'm sure Anaheim would like to keep him. Does he go back to Washington potentially? Not the same type of defenseman. Is Jacob Trouba getting cut loose by the Anaheim Ducks? Again, we're not talking about the same type of player if you're looking at Darren Radish. But it's a limited market, but there are a couple, if not a few, defensemen that are intriguing.
2: Well, Drake, speaking of Canada, they lose to Norway in the bronze medal game. And me and Inky were joking earlier, you know, when Canada loses, everybody wants to come up with reasons as to why. And if you look at the year Canada's had internationally, not a very good one.
1: Terrible.
2: What type of impact do you think this has, you know, with the conversation around the Hockey Canada and its lack of success?
1: Yeah, well, there's always those conversations, right? There's always what we describe a postmortem or an end of season audit and review. And that'll be no different for Scott Salmon and, you know, the hockey group with Hockey Canada. You know, Salmon has great relationships across the National Hockey League, so I'm sure he will enlist the opinion of many, including, you know, Doug Armstrong, who stepped away essentially after the Olympics. You know, get their feedback on where Canada apparently and seemingly is falling short. So, those conversations will take place. I look at the Canadian roster that, you know, was sent to Switzerland. How do you poke holes in that lineup? How do you question the quality of that lineup? I mean, it was just terrific. They obviously didn't achieve the level of success that they were expecting. Finish out of the medals. I mean, come on. Who would have predicted that going in? Again, based on the quality of the roster. So it's less about what Canada didn't do at the men's worlds and more about analyzing all of the programs, because this isn't a men's issue. It's across the board, right? It literally is across the board. So what is the takeaway from that? And I want to start the process by giving credit to all these federations that have caught up to Canada.
2: Yeah.
1: I mean, that's essentially what it is. You know, you think of Norway beating Canada in the bronze medal game. Now, granted, it went to overtime, and Canada scored two quick ones to force it into overtime. But I think when you look at the Swiss especially, you look at Norway, I don't know how many of those players have North American pedigree, meaning that at some point they played in North America.
2: I would say college. About four of them do. Before,
1: yeah. You know, playing in the American League, you know, so maybe that's part of the catch up. Or Frankie Corrado and I went back and forth on this yesterday, too. He has an interesting perspective, and maybe you guys will agree with it. He says that, you know, if you look at the age of these players, how many of these players now, especially the European players with these smaller hockey countries, have grown up with YouTube and video access? Right. So you can watch every single clip. You know, if watching Nathan MacKinnon or Sidney Crosby or now Macklin Celebrini, you know, is a player that you want to emulate, Well, you have video access no different than every other player. And historically, that hasn't been the case. So maybe this new generation of video player is stealing traits, ideas, qualities, all sorts of things. So that could be a factor in how some of these smaller federations have grown and have become in that conversation with some of the powerhouses now.
0: Hard to dispute. I mean, there's obviously a lot of reasons for it, but clearly the rest of the world is catching up. And I think for the health of the sport on an international level, that is definitely a positive. Yeah. Darren, great stuff as always. Enjoy the day, and we'll catch up with you later this week.
1: All right, fellas. Thank you.
0: It is a magnificent day out there. My goodness. Just beautiful. And I've always said, perfect day for me. You wake up, you do some radio, you tee it up. That's it. Minus the radio part, but some more sleep would be helpful. But it's all good. It's all good. We're feeling great. We've had a great show today. And hopefully I will conclude it with some winning wagers with my FanDuel best bets. To wrap things up on the other side, this is TSN Radio.
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4: We had an earlier crash on the 401 eastbound past Guelph line. We were told it was on the right shoulder. It's causing delays still at this time if you're heading through the Milton area or toward it going eastbound. Westbound 401 approaching Dixon. Collision there blocking two right lanes. And the 404 northbound at Finch. The two right lanes are still blocked. They cleared the HOV after a collision, but it's been there for a while. Vehicle fire as westbound Shepherd closed at Warden. Auto Shack now participating. 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

0: Best Bets powered by FanDuel. We're back on our guy, Felix Auger-Aliassime, who begins play in about 10 minutes at Roland Garros. We'll pair him with Chase Burns, who's starting for the Reds, and Jose Soriano, who's starting for the Angels. Those two teams on the money line, that three-leg parlay, plus 231 on FanDuel. It's going to be fun, man. It's going to be a fun day. A lot of tennis action. Lots of tennis action.
1: And there is tennis shaking
0: action right now. So it's going to be a great day, and not the busiest day with regards to, again, the Jays aren't playing, no Cup Final, no NBA Finals, but we'll find some
1: sports. Well, Marlies are playing today.
0: Marlies? How do I watch Marlies games again?
1: What's Flow Hockey.
0: Flow Hockey. Okay. I'll get on that.
1: Arad?
2: Just wanted to say about the tennis thing. This will be the first Grand Slam since the French Open in 2022, where somebody not named Djokovic, Alcaraz, or Sinner is going to win on the men's side.
1: Wow. Which is who won that in 2022?
2: That was Rafael Nadal, who won the French Open in 2022. He also won Australia. So before that, Medvedev won the U.S. Open in 2021. So that's the first non-big winner to have it in 2021.
1: Dominance.
2: And a couple of things. There are two guys to look out for here. They'll play in the quarterfinals tomorrow. Hodar and Fonseca. They're both under 20 years old, and they're both are seen as people who can rival and rise up to Alcaraz and Sinner's level.
1: Wow.
2: So just watch out for Fonseca and watch out for Hodar from Spain, because they could be the next best thing in the world of tennis.
0: Mark Masters should watch out for Arad. That's what he should drop in some names. I don't even know who any of these dudes are. Yeah, this guy's going to be better than Sinner.
1: Nice.
0: Oh, okay, cool. Okay.
1: Yeah.
0: So that's going to be fun.
1: For sure.
0: That's going to be fun. So, anyways, fun show. Maple Leafs making some moves. Judd Brackett, Freddie Hamilton joining the staff of John Chyka and Matt Sundin. And Overdrive cooking with some serious gas today on their program. Bring up Doogie's email here. Alex Anthopoulos of the Atlanta Braves, Toronto and Atlanta tomorrow, first of three. So he's on the show. And Justin Williams, Mr. Game 7,
1: nice,
0: is on the show as well. So busy day on the station as well. All right, Coco, we are done. Thanks to Arad, thanks to 20 Fingers, and thank you to our audience. We'll give away some more RBC Canadian Open tickets tomorrow as well.
1: Can't wait.
0: Should be a lot of fun. I will see you tomorrow morning, bright and early.
1: Ciao.
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4: Westbound Shepherd closed at Warden for an ongoing vehicle fire cleanup as we continue with this collision cleanup. 404 northbound at Finch, blocking two right lanes now as it is still a bit busy on the 401. The 404 DVP heading southbound, and a last check at a crash still on the 401 eastbound just past Guelph Line. 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
26: Oh, good morning, Canada. Welcome to GT's, as we have
0: a big one for you today. It's a Scully-less Golf Talk Canada today, Bob. Well, how did that happen? How did the kid, or I feel like we're the parents and the kids have gone to camp. That's what it feels like today. This is unbelievable.
1: Well, every once in a while we let him out of out on the road, and he gets to go and do some fun stuff. So he's doing that this week, which with our friends from TaylorMade. We can't tell you exactly what he's doing, but he's looking like he's in pretty good spots out there on the West Coast. So good for him to get out and enjoy himself.
0: Yeah, it looks like a good week for him so far. So going to be interesting to see with Scully. I know we're not really allowed to talk about it. He is going to call in on Wednesday. So we'll see what he's able to give us about his second mission to the West Coast. But did you play any golf this week?
1: I did. I played Saturday. It was a nice morning, a little crisp to start. We started at 7:30 because we had a shotgun because the afternoon was kind of the official opening day. So had a nice round of golf, some good moments, some bad moments, and trying to figure a few things out. I'm going to head out to the range a little bit later today, and then I'm actually playing at Glen Abbey tomorrow. I have not played there in forever. I'm playing in a corporate tournament. It's actually, I'm speaking at it. It's the Empire Club, which is normally a downtown sort of Roy York Hotel gathering, and they have high-end speakers that come in and talk, and it's been going for, I don't know, 100 years or something, but they're having their first-ever golf tournament, and I'm kind of the speaker, I think, but I'm not 100% sure. But we're gonna go out and enjoy that. And I haven't been to the Abbey in years. Have you?
0: The last time I was at Glen Abbey was with you. We were working with Michael Block doing the hole in one gig. That's the last time I was there. So, I mean, it's been quite some time, to be honest with you. But always enjoy Glen Abbey. Love the memories. Miss the Abbey as part of the rotation of the Canadian Open. I mean, it always gave us great drama down the stretch. And I think, sometimes you don't know what you've got until it's gone. And I think that very much lines up with Glen Abbey and the history there and whatnot. We got a busy show. Lots happening in the world of golf. Bryson giving us more sound bites. We're going to run some Bryson audio for you today. He is just, I mean, the most bizarre character, unique character in all of professional golf. We've got that for you. We'll do leaderboard updates from the world of golf. Winners, weird, and what. The top 100 world list, Golf Digest came out. We're going to jump into that. There's also only 10 weeks left in the FedEx Cup regular season. And you know what? Not looking great for Canada right now. I mean, we'll take a deep dive. Bob and I will take a look at where Team Canada sits right now with 10 weeks to go, as well as some other names on the outside looking in. Remember, there's only 70 now that make their way to the FedEx Cup playoffs. But it was a big one. Charles Schwab Challenge. Bob with the big win this week. Before we hit the news and headlines, Weeksy, you get the win. I got to assume this is going to put you on top of our leaderboard, I would anticipate.
1: I'm not sure because, you know, we've got that sort of a point system, right? And I think Scully got 3 points for picking. Did he pick Gary Woodland to win?
0: Have been Woodland, yeah.
1: I'm not sure, but yeah, I'm glad I got a win. I got Russell Henley, but he was the favorite, so he was my favorite. So I only get 1 point for that, but I think I might, as one thing I think I'm certain is, I think I'm ahead of you now, which makes me out of the bottom. I don't know. We'll have to get the point master himself, Scully, to give us a breakdown on Wednesday.
0: Well, regardless, it was a great win, and let's actually kick it off with the news and headlines.
25: News and headlines are brought to you by Sandbagger Hard Seltzer. Sandbagger, everybody knows one.
0: All right, Russell Henley, what a way to get it done, Bob. He hat trick of bogeys through a horrible horseshoe on the front side. He really didn't look like he was going to be a part of this golf tournament. It looked like, you know, obviously Eric Cole had controlled the steering wheel most of this tournament. Michael Brennan started to make a push back. Meisner getting up and down from places you had no business getting up and down from at all. All of a sudden, Russell Henley birdies the last three to force the playoff. I mean, it feels like this came from nowhere.
1: It really does. I mean, you know, I guess it, I guess you sort of look at the start of the day when he started off with an eagle. That's pretty good. It was eagle birdie, but then he goes bogey, bogey, bogey. So he's back kind of treading water. And it was interesting to hear him talk after the round, seeing how, you know, at his age, I think he's 37 now, he sort of, you don't know when you're going to get a chance to win again. And he said, you really have to play great golf. And he said, that's what drives me. That's what makes me practice. That's what makes me work out. That's what makes me do all these things, is just in the hopes of setting yourself up to get a win. Now, this is a pretty good golf course for him. He's not a big hitter, but he's pretty accurate off the tee. And I think you have to keep the ball in play. I was down there Monday, Tuesday, Wednesday. We were just doing some work down there, and the golf course was pretty good, but it got pretty firm as well as you came into the end. And he talked about hitting his shots in the last few holes with wedges and stuff, but he said he was hitting them away. It was so hot there, you know, hitting his lob wedge like 160 yards or something crazy like that. So good for him for sort of committing to it. Good for him for that big finish and getting that momentum on 16, and then following it up on 17, 18, and then the playoff hole. And I feel sorry for Eric Cole because he did play such great golf, but he had some opportunities, I think, maybe down the stretch to sort of seal it away. But it was a tough one for him, but a good one. Entertaining, I would say, is the term I would use for the fans.
0: Yeah, I got a big question for you that seems so basic. Before we get to it, let's hear from our winner of the Charles Schwab Challenge, Russell Henley.
2: You turned on the heat here when it mattered most. What did you find in that final stretch for win number six?
3: Oh, man, I don't know. I was feeling a little jittery or quick or something on the front, and hit some, while I was hitting the fairway, I was just some poor iron swings. And so just very frustrating to turn at one over par. And Andy just said, let's reset, and I just kind of calmed down a little bit and started to hit some good shots, and felt like I was hitting good putts most of the day, and they just went in at the end.
2: Let's talk about that reset. No one at home is really going to understand what it's like to birdie your final three in the dramatic way you did, adrenaline through the roof, and then having to come back down and say, we have more golf to play. Yeah. Take us into that moment. How do you do it?
3: Yeah, I mean, I just kept telling myself I want to win. I want to be here. I want to be hitting these putts and be in contention. And this is why I practice hard. And yeah, then to come back to the playoff and do that, I'm still just kind of shaking. That was as nervous as I've been over putting my whole life.
2: We've seen you win so many times. You're a steady guy. That was maybe some of the most emotion we've ever seen from you. Your kids are even emotional right now. Explain how different this one feels. Why does this one mean as much as we've seen out of your reactions?
3: Yeah, I think the longer you play this game, the more you want more. You want more success. And I feel like I've just worked harder and harder. And I feel like I've been a little off just mentally this year, really, and just feel like I just fought really hard through the end. So it just felt really good to see an awesome result.
2: Are you guys so proud of Dad?
4: Yes, ma'am.
2: Yes, ma'am. Congratulations to the entire Henley family.
0: All right. Congratulations to the entire Henley family. You know, interesting, Bobby says, you know, it's so hard to win out here, and you never know when if this is your last win for a guy who's been out there a long time now with six wins, and certainly going to be supplanted onto the President's Cup team. I mean, he's going to be representing the U.S. at Medina. I mean, he's going to be in the playoffs, obviously. But it kind of, what he speaks in a way speaks a lot to Eric Cole. Him and Eric Cole are the same age. Eric Cole took forever to get to the PGA Tour. Eric Cole is a legend on the mini tours down in Florida. His mom was a winner on the LPGA Tour. His father, a winner on the PGA Tour. He has the pedigree. He's been out there a long time. Holds the record for the most birdies ever made in a single PGA Tour season during the super season of 22-23. Yet can't get the W. I mean, that says a lot, doesn't it?
1: Yeah, it does. And, you know, when you lose golf tournaments, when you're right in the hunt, when you're runner up or when you're in a playoff, sometimes you lose it and then sometimes you get beat. And in most of the ones that I can recall just off the top of my head, Eric Cole just kind of, I guess you would say he kind of got beat. I mean, he did not finish well at this week, but the playoff, you know, was an opportunity where a guy makes a great birdie, to beat you. So I don't know. It's hard. And I imagine for him mentally, it must be difficult to sort of reset now. I've come so close. Oh, my gosh. How many times till I get my win? You know, those are the kind of things that you sort of hope from a guy like Eric Cole. But he's a pretty good player, and I think he'll have more opportunities to get that victory.
0: All right, a bit of a tough weekend, obviously, for Canadian golf fans because A.J. Ewer had an opportunity to win this golf tournament. He backed up on the weekend. And Mackenzie Hughes, who was kind of positioned at a pretty good spot to really start the weekend. It's 69. It's 69 to follow the 66 and the 67. A little sluggish for Mac, especially on Sunday. Some really strange ball striking out of Mac on Sunday.
1: Yeah, I will say it's a top 10, and that's only the third top 10 by any Canadian so far this year, which is pretty remarkable. And I think it does show you that, I mean, he's been working so hard on his driver, because that's the club that really has been sort of anchoring him down and preventing him from rising up. So I think it's a good sign, even though he didn't finish it off well, as you suggested. You know, I think the 10th place finish is something where Mac can say, okay, yeah, maybe I did have a chance to win it, but at least I'm making cuts. At least I'm cashing checks. At least I'm moving in the right direction. And as for AJ, you know, he's still a rookie, so I'm not overly shocked that he didn't finish things off that well. He's a calm, cool, collected guy. He hits it a long way, but I didn't realize how long he hits it.
0: Oh, yeah.
1: And at least he was when I was watching him and walking with him on Tuesday. And he made a nice hole in one. That's always good. I didn't get a car or anything for it, but he did make a nice hole in one. So I think, you know, for a rookie, top 20 finish is pretty good.
0: Yeah, and en route to the 63 was the ace on Friday. That's pretty cool right there. Okay, to your point with Mac, good news for Mackenzie Hughes other than just the top 10. Positive side of strokes gained off the tee this week, which is great. The putter was back for a change. The putter has not been around this year. It was back this week. Approach the green. It was the iron play, especially on Sunday, that kind of really let him down. But top 10 to your point, and the good news is the work that he's been doing is obviously paying off. So those are all positive signs for Mackenzie Hughes. Okay, Bob, I teased this with you, and I teased this with you and Scully last night when we were talking via text. You know, I like my big questions to get your brain thinking, and you know, and maybe it would carry over to the next show on Wednesday, and we would have to devote an entire segment to this big picture question. This is not that.
1: Okay.
0: This is a very simple question. Why doesn't the world of golf, our governing bodies, the PGA Tour, the tournament officials, why don't they get it? Why are we removing trees from every golf course on the planet? And why are we spending $20 million to renovate TPC Craig Ranch and having no rough? And then complaining that it's 30 under par. We go to a golf course that is the oldest venue on the PGA Tour outside of a major, Colonial Country Club, Hogan's Alley. This has held the test of time. We had a 12 under par playoff. Most of this field was in single digits. It was a logjam. Par was a good score. What did Colonial have post-renovation, I might add? They renovated this golf course a couple years ago. They have trees, which gives penalties off the tee. They have Bermuda rough that they let grow, where the ball falls to the bottom of the rough. They have fairways that pinch and get tighter. Typically, the further you hit it, the more narrow those targets get. Why, when it's staring them right in the face, are we fighting about ball rollback, which we're going to get to here momentarily? Bob, it seems so simplistic to me, yet they completely ignore it.
1: Well, it's a great golf course, I'll tell you that, walking around. And it, when you look at it, stand on the tee and look at it, it doesn't look like it should be difficult. And maybe difficult's the wrong word. It's a challenge because you have to hit your ball. Not only you have to hit it in the fairway, but you have to hit the right part of the fairway on a lot of the holes, a lot of good dog legs. Some guys are hitting it over. They're tempting them to, you know, the risk reward hitting it over trees, like on four, I think it is, or maybe three. And I think that there are enough holes that really make you think about what you have to do, as opposed to just stand up on the tee and hammer it as hard as you can. And if I get in the rough, I'll be at least 330 yards down the fairway, so I'll hit my 60 degree out of the rough onto the green. On the other side, on this golf course, I find there's a lot more shot selection. There's a lot more risk reward. It just seems to be a really good old style golf course. And yes, it did get a little renovation, I think about 3 or 4 years ago, but that renovation really didn't touch as much as it just replaced a few bunkers here and there. Strategy is what I think about when I think about this golf course. You can't overpower it. I don't think Russell Henley is not a long hitter necessarily, and he wins the tournament. So it goes to show you that you can play this golf course as much with your mind as you can with your golf clubs.
0: That's a good way of putting it. And yet we are obsessed with tree removal and refuse to grow.
1: We are.
0: And I understand that healthy tree removal, responsible tree removal is important for the health of grass, greens, etc. I understand that. But when we're losing 2,000, 3,000, 6,000 trees sometimes at classic major venues and then wonder why they're playing easier, maybe it's not how far the ball is going. And that's a great, great segue here, Bob, before we go to break. PGA Tour this week did a player survey, 13 questions. The questions were, what aspects of the game do you think we need to bring to the forefront more? Do you think the golf ball goes too far? Do you think this? And they are basically asking the entire membership, about 250 players that have access to the PGA Tour. So we're not just hearing from the superstars of the game. We're not just hearing from players on the competition committee, etc. And they're collecting this data. Now, we're not going to know the results of this data. We might never know exactly all of it. I'm sure some of it's going to come out. But what it does tell me, Bob, is that the PGA Tour is not convinced yet on anything that the USGA and the RNA have decided, and they have yet to make any decisions on what this tour is going to do when it comes to the golf ball moving forward. Do you think that's a fair assumption at the moment?
1: Yep, exactly. I agree with you 100%. I think Brian Roelof is pretty smart in not just making this his decision or a small committee's decision. You got Corn Ferry. Players are being asked this, given this same questionnaire. So you're getting a lot of feedback as to what you want to do, because if they do decide to go to their own rules, I mean, that's a big decision. That's a big move to go away. In essence, a lot of the stuff they're doing right now is a lot different than what you and I play. I mean, there are some different kinds of rules, or rules that are perhaps more in effect. If I hit a ball out of bounds and I didn't see it going out of bounds, I'm not going back to the tee.
0: No.
1: I'm going to drop. And I know you can do that now and take penalties and things like that. But there are rules that are a little bit stricter on the PGA Tour than you and I play in our Wednesday afternoon game or something like that. So I just think that it's a smart move. Whoever decided to do that, whether it's Roelof or not, I think it's a very smart move to get a consensus on whatever move you decide when the time comes. They're kind of starting to run out of time, because I think it's 28 it goes into effect, but we'll see what happens. I'd be interested to see the results. I don't know if we will, but
0: well, I'm with you. I'd love to know the exact results. I doubt we'll get them, but we might get a few bit of information that leaks here or there, some assumptions along the way. And this opens up a whole can of worms, because we actually pulled our Twitter audience, and it's about a 50-50 split on whether the golf fan thinks they should have their own professional league rules versus adopting still governing bodies that of the USGA, RNA, etc. So the golf population is split, and that was Roelof's opinion about 8 months ago. He's like, the one thing I do know is I can't get a consistent opinion here, that there's opinions coming from everywhere on this. It's going to be really interesting to follow. The one thing that people are not talking about before we go to break, because we got a big one coming up for you in the next segment, that's just a beauty. Before we go to break, the one thing that people are talking about, if the PGA Tour does go their own way with their own rules, then who's doing the testing for them? This is a big investment for them of testing golf balls, testing golf clubs, making sure whatever rules they do have, that equipment does conform. Because, I mean, you can't say we're leaving and doing our own thing and then go, please still do this for us over here on this side, Mr. USGA. It's going to be an interesting thing. It's a big can of worms. We'll keep our eye on it. Okay, on the other side, my buddy, Bryson, gave us more material. Unbelievable. We're going to run the audio. We'll get Bob's opinion. We'll break it down. Bryson now going to AI on a lonely Friday night in Korea to fix his golf game. This is Golf Talk Canada.
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0: Welcome back to GTC, a Scully-less edition of Golf Talk Canada. It's Weeks and Zucchino. We're going old school for you here to kick off the month of June, Canadian Open month. We got a big one next week, too. On Wednesday's show, we're going to tee up the U.S. Women's Open from Riviera, which is super cool that they're going to play Riv. I love that. We're going to have Murph join us on Wednesday with Murph's Law, and Joey Savoy, who just won on PGA Tour Americas, joining us on Wednesday. We'll also give you our picks for the Memorial Tournament presented by Workday on the PGA Tour as the PGA Tour goes to Dublin, Ohio, to Jack's house. Okay. Bob, Bryson is just the gift that keeps on giving. Before we get into it, there's a lot to dive into here. So let's just run the audio. Let's hear right now from Bryson DeChambeau. This is him talking to the media in Korea, where LIV Golf was visiting this weekend. Him about being lost in the wilderness and how he fixed his golf swing this week.
5: Yeah, you know, the beginning of the first round, I felt great. Golf swing felt in sync, and then it just started getting out of sync and felt like my hands were getting ahead of me, and it continued that way for, you know, the next two rounds, and it was very frustrating. I spent some long hours on the range trying to figure some stuff out, and I was talking to AI last night quite a bit, trying to go through some different physics principles that makes the club turn over, having some alpha torque and gamma torque put in there. I was like, what makes that passively do that? And was talking about just, you know, grip pressure and tension. And so I came out here today with just a little bit more freer hands, and I felt the club a lot better, and I felt like I could close the club a lot more effectively. And then I started striping it, and from then on out I was able to kind of control it. Still missed some wedges to the right coming in, which is kind of frustrating, but that's just me holding on a little bit rather than just letting it go. So I feel like I'm on the right path now, and you know, I had it okay in the first round, but really felt it. I felt really good this round. I felt better than I did in the first round, which is a good trend. So hopefully it continues, and I'm just continuing to learn, man. Like, that's the thing. Like, this game is so brutal. I mean, you know, missing two cuts of the major, and you feel like you're golden going into there, right? You won a couple of events and playing well, and this game can kick you when you're at your highest, right? So it goes for all of us. It's not just you know, not just me. It's everybody here. You know, everybody wants to win, right? And I think that's the beautiful part about golf, is that it can kick you when you're at your highest, or it could bring you up when you're at your lowest. And yet we have to respect the game for that. And you know, so I felt great. Didn't feel great in the middle of the tournament, but then the last round today, I felt a lot better. So. I'm proud of the way I persevered to finish third with not really anything.
9: Bryson, this is a question towards you. So,
0: all right, that we got the gist of it there. That's enough, Bryson. I mean, Bob, this is fantastic. This is unbelievable. I mean, first of all, this is a guy who's won two majors. I mean, played on Ryder Cups, one of the top players in the world. Regardless of what you think of him, and regardless of what equity you put in anything he's done on the LIV Golf Series. But you're trying to tell me that this guy spent hours on the range and didn't realize he was choking out the club with too much grip pressure until he went to Gemini AI and had a long discussion to figure out quantum physics of some kind going on. And then he's still upset that he's missing wedges right because he's holding on and not releasing them. I'll tell you why you're missing wedges right, Bryson, because you've been snap hooking wedges for the last 2 years long left, because you're 6 and 7 degrees from the inside, and now you're scared to release it because your only option here is a hold on block or a hook. And until you get the club on a better path coming down, you're going to fight this the rest of your career. I've been screaming it on every Masters panel since I'm blue in the face. Yet he, Bob, is talking to AI. What do you make of all of this, Weezy?
1: You know, I don't mind him talking to AI. But again, I use AI very limited fashion, but I do. But you can get it to talk common sense to you. You don't have to get it with the alpha and the gamma and all those kind of deep kind of things that I think he just sort of like is overthinking a lot of this stuff in certain ways, where he gets so deep inside that the science is the part that limits his golf game as much as anything. Kind of like what you're talking about, where he doesn't see some of the basic, you know, one plus one should equal two. He's got one plus one times the square root of 64 to the, you know, nth degree or whatever. That's what he's imagining in his head. That's the kind of guy he is, and maybe it works for him. He only finished one shot off the lead off of Joaquin Niemann, who won. It's not like he was, like, terrible or something. But I do think that for Bryson, going to use AI is where he feels comfortable. And there are probably other guys who do that. I don't think there are very many guys who do that. It seems to me... the guys who do that are the guys building the clubs and designing the clubs back at Carlsbad, as opposed to what he's doing. But it does seem like he wants the science, but sometimes to me he uses the science as an excuse more than anything.
0: That, you know what, Bob? I think you hit the nail on the head. That's where, and don't get me wrong, there's AI apps coming for instruction where you can feed your swing into an app and it's going to tell you, you know, you're off plane, you're this, you're that, etc. But I'm with you. This is one of the best players in the world that's been struggling for wedges for 2 years and doesn't deal with the obvious. And I think some players need a crutch. Some players need something to hide within. And the simplicity of a Scottie Scheffler scares them because there is no place to hide. Scottie Scheffler has the, well, I just go to the range, I'm looking for feels, and once I find a feel, it's aim and shoot. I go play golf. And now Scottie often has the luxury and benefit, and Adam and I have talked about this a long time, about having faith in something bigger than him, which he almost, in a way, gives the responsibility off his shoulders to say, hey, there's a plan for me, I'll do my best, and what happens, happens. But the simplicity of it, I think, is so scary to a beautiful mind like Bryson DeChambeau, who's trying to like find these layers that aren't there, and that the simple answer is too scary, because if you can't figure out the simple answer and it's still not working, guess who it's on at that point? It's on him, right?
1: Yeah, so exactly right.
0: It's a weird one, Bob. Okay. On the other side, we're going to jump into the schedule. Have you had a chance to see what we believe to be the new schedule?
1: Yeah, I have. There was lots of talk of it going on at Colonial last week, and I saw it. There's a couple of, you know, question marks, a couple of things that I think are great, some that I'm kind of still trying to figure out, but we can discuss that. And I don't know, it's going to be interesting to see what happens. But the one comment I did hear a lot of is that the biggest changes are going to come in 28,
0: yes,
1: not so much in 27, in terms of field size, things like that.
0: All right, I'm hearing the same things. On the other side, we'll let you know what we know so far about the PGA Tour schedule in 2027, what is rumored to be coming more so for 2028, and we'll take a few guesses in the dark, because there's still some big holes to fill here and some tournaments not listed at all, i.e. Puerto Rican Open at the moment, nowhere to be found. We'll do it on the other side. This is Golf Talk Canada.
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6: 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Well, Brian Rolapis sure picked an interesting time in history to enter the professional golf world as the CEO of what is the new PGA Tour, PGA Tour Enterprises. You know, obviously, the division between LIV Golf and the PGA Tour and how that's going to unfold with the likely folding or at least reimagination of LIV Golf and how that works with the PGA Tour. The golf ball rollback and dealing with governing bodies and potentially rules, your own rules for your own professional sports league. And the schedule. The reimagining of what the PGA Tour could look like. Now, what Bob alluded to before we went to break is what we believe are the big changes are coming in 2028, which is a tier one and tier two of the PGA Tour with a maximum field size of 120 golfers. We're looking at 16 tier one tournaments with 3 playoff events, bringing the total to 19 tournaments plus 4 majors. So 23 events that sit on Tier 1. What is being discussed for Tier 2 are 20 events. Are those 20 events, how much of them, the majority of them, in all likelihood, played in the fall? No longer opposite field events. There is a discussion potentially about off weeks after the players and majors, which means, potentially speaking, 5 of those Tier 2 events could be played outside of the fall, during the main meet of the PGA Tour schedule. What we don't anticipate at any point is the PGA Tour putting their FedEx Cup against the NFL. That'll likely remain the same. And there seems to be a desire to avoid the Super Bowl. How and how they do that and how they manage it, we will wait and see. Now, Bob, there are some changes coming in 2027. So here's what we know. And then I'll ask you what you think were the chatter was and what you think and what do you think still might come for 2027. Obviously, Brian Rolapp's going to have a press conference at the Travelers Championship coming up at the end of June, where apparently we're going to learn a lot more in the next 25 days-ish. All right. The tour is going to start at the American Express in the third week of January. We know that. What we don't know is what happens the week after that. We believe that Torrey Pines is still going to be in that portion of the schedule. It hasn't been confirmed or locked up yet because the rumor is that Century, who used to be the sponsor of the Century Tournament Champions in Hawaii, which we know is no longer, the two Hawaii events are now gone. The tour is going to start next year in the desert. We believe Century is moving over to Torrey Pines and going to take over that tournament after the American Express. The rumors I'm hearing, Bob, don't know if you've heard these rumors, you can touch on this, is that the field's going to be smaller. 120 golfers in the desert and 120 golfers at the Century, which means in the likelihood, there's not going to be multiple courses in rotation. In all likelihood, we're using the stadium course in the desert and the south course at Torrey Pines, which I think are huge improvements. Then the tour's going to go Pebble Beach, Phoenix, Genesis in LA at RIV, kick off now the new Florida Swing, Cognizant Classic, Cadillac Championship, Players Championship. Arnold Palmer Invitational will close out the Florida Swing. Texas Houston Open, Valero Masters, RBC Heritage, Zurich survives for now. No discussion yet if it's a team event still or not. CJ Cup Byron Nelson. Back to Florida for Valspar, which was where Miami was this year. Truist in an opposite field event in Myrtle Beach. That was a huge success. And then the PGA Championship closes out May. That's what we know so far. Bob, what have you heard? Where are you?

0: your questions, and what do you think about what we know?
1: Well, there's some good upside. That is the fact that you're going to start a little bit later in January as well than we normally did. I'm sad there's no Hawaii, but understandable. We saw that one coming, so that's not a big shocker. I think it would have been great if you could have moved Pebble to some warmer weather, some more predictable weather than keeping it in its February spot, but I understand that situation. In certain cases, the reason that stays there is because it's kind of the off-season for Pebble Beach in terms of tourism, and that's where they make all their money, right, is off that. I think the eyebrow raisings, Arnold Palmer coming right after the Players' Championship says, I don't know what that says. It says it's very strange positioning for it to be sort of shoved after what is almost a major in that situation. I think the fact that the Valspar in May kind of, I don't know what's going on there, but there's no Colonial there, which the tournament that we just finished, they haven't named that anywhere. Excuse me. And nobody was talking about that when I was down there. So I don't know if that's going to come later. Or what's happening. And again, there's a little bit of a mix-up, and I could see where certain things make sense. You know, the Florida swing is good, except for Arnold Palmer coming after Players. That's a little more unusual to me. But other than that, I'm not too disappointed or surprised or shocked by it. I think the next group of tournaments that come out will be interesting and see where things fall as well. So I don't know. What did you think, Mark? Do you think this is, makes sense?
0: I think they did the best they can with what is going to be a one-off year. I think it's a mess. I think Valspar doesn't belong where it is. Valspar should have come the week after the players and then to the Arnold Palmer, to your point. I wonder where Colonial is as well. I know there's a good championship now in September in Texas. Are they going to marry Colonial with another Texas two-step, like the current Texas two-step? I have a bunch of questions, a bunch of guesses. I'm with you on this. There's some weird ones. Now, I'm under the impression they're still working on Pebble and Riv or Riv being a playoff event in 2028 with a prime time window of TV for the FedEx Cup.
1: Right.
0: Again, that's been a rumor now for a long time. I'm so curious, Bob. I mean, we're talking about what? We know there's going to be a Players. We know there's going to be three playoff events, and they're talking about big markets. Rollup wants Chicago. He wants New York. He wants Boston. LA, right? Boston. So we've got big playoff events that are going to go to big markets. We've got 16 Tier A events, plus the three playoffs, plus the four majors. Which means some of these are gone. They're just not going to exist. So now I'm starting to look at this. Did they just go throw it here for now because it's the last year anyway? I mean, I don't know. I don't know what to make of it. I love the investment in the Tier 2 because I think at the end of the day, and this is going to sound funny to a lot of people because a lot of people tune in. You know, there's the Liviots were out on social media again this week. You know, calling Russell Henley plain vanilla champion, another boring week on the PGA Tour of these robotic guys that all look the same and say the same stuff. That was an exciting finish on a classic golf course. And I understand that the world of sports is driven by stars. I get that. But that Tier 2, Bob, needs to be strong. And they need to invest in it, and it needs to be important because how do you get to the PGA Tour? I mean, there has to be a graduation. There has to be, they keep looking at talking about soccer and relegation and models like that. But a lot of these tournaments, I guess what I'm trying to say is if you're a Zurich Classic of New Orleans and if you're a Colonial, a Charles Schwab, the PGA Tour roll up and the media partners, and the PGA Tour got a big job convincing those sponsors that that Tier 2 is going to be important and be treated with a level of importance, which and also a level of media coverage that justifies their continuing support and investment of those events. Because without it, Bob, I don't know, 20 tier two events. I mean, if they don't lift those up and simplify the path to the PGA Tour and have promotions, what do those events mean?
1: Yeah. I'll tell you another big one for 28 is going to be 120 player fields is what they're talking about, all fixed fields. So no exemptions to come in. Where does that leave the RBC Canadian Open? Are you telling me that we can't have an exemption for Mike Weir? That we couldn't have this year, we'll give an exemption to Adam Hadwin. The Canadian amateur champion for years has got it, has had one of those exemptions. This year there are 16 exemptions that the RBC Canadian Open gets, which is, I think, more than the average tournament. That doesn't include the four open qualifiers that they have from around. So, and they're not the only ones. That Canadian Open is thinking of it on more of a bigger scale, but you go down last week in Texas, you know, hey, we want our buddy, the Texas state champion, to have a spot. Mm-hmm. Or is this guy who's been playing for us for 30, 25 years, whatever it is, he's now on the tier two, we want him in there. Likewise, if it goes the other way, if let's say the Canadian Open is a tier two event, they're really trying to say, we don't want tier one players going down to play in tier two tournaments. So the same situation, if let's say the RBC Canadian Open becomes a tier two event, are you telling me Corey Connors and Nick Taylor can't go and play in their national championship? So there's a lot of things to sort out with this tier one and tier two and where the tournaments fall. And it's gonna be a big change for a lot of golfers out there and for a lot of fans as well.
0: I would suggest, Bob, that because, and I don't know anything, and maybe you've had these conversations and I have not, but I am aware of RBC's investment in the game outside of the Canadian Open, including the RBC Heritage, including their team of players. I would be shocked if the RBC Canadian Open was not a tier one event in 2027. What I would not be shocked about is that, unfortunately, life changes and some of the Canadiana may get removed from our national championship as a result of it being a tier one event. In other words, maybe we can't have our cake and eat it too, unfortunately.
1: Yeah, I agree. I think you want a big event. You want the best players. And if that means sacrificing a spot for the Canadian amateur champion, then I'd
0: something
1: say,
0: we
1: yeah,
0: gotta
1: go
0: live
1: for
0: with.
1: It.
0: Yeah. Yeah. Something we have to live with. Okay. Lots to discuss. We're going to have to keep our eye on this. Travelers Championship, this is the last week of June, is going to be a huge conversation. We'll get the Brian Rolapp presser going for you. We'll cover it here on GTC, and we'll see what it means about 27, more so 28, what it means about the Canadian Open moving forward. Okay, on the other side, we'll tee up hour two. We'll let you know how you can win with our TaylorMade giveaway. We'll do leaderboards from the world of golf. This is Golf Talk Canada.
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0: 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Yeah, that's the third way. 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You do all three things, you got three ballots in the draw when a member of Team TaylorMade gets it done. 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Alvaro Ortiz was giving it away on the Korn Ferry Tour. He birdied 17 and 18 to win the UNC Health Championship in a playoff over Ross Steelman. He ends up birdieing the first playoff hole as well, so he birdies his last three holes and wins on the Korn Ferry Tour. So quite a way to get it done for Alvaro Ortiz. DP World Tour, fields are a little weak right now on the DP World Tour because most of the best players on this side of the pond getting ready for a big stretch. Obviously, it's Memorial, Canadian Open, U.S. Open, but a win's a win at the Austrian Alpine Open. Keita Kaneko gets it done from Japan. He wins by two shots over Davis Bryant of America. Looking at the LPGA Tour, it was the ShopRite LPGA Tour event, three-day event on the LPGA Tour this week. Céline Boutier gets it done from France. Boutier shoots 9 under par, squeezes out the victory, comes from behind on the final 9 to win. And on the PGA Tour, Russ, talking about coming from behind, Russell Henley, as we broke down for you off the top of today's show, gets it done with 3 birdies in a row to finish. And then on the playoff hole, Bob, he stuffs one into 5 feet and pours it in. I guess at the end of the day, you know what, Eric Cole had times to close this thing out, but a guy who birdies his last 3 and then birdies the playoff hole, he kind of won it, didn't he?
1: Yeah, he had the start and the finish of his day was pretty good. Eagle birdie to start, and then birdie, birdie, birdie, and playoff birdie to win it all. Good for Russell Henley.
0: 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And because our Scully is away, and we've got a lot of moving parts between Bob, Adam, and I right now, getting ready for next week, which is our biggest week of the year, We've got a tailor-made product special for you coming up at 8 p.m. tomorrow night on TSN 2. We'll break down the hottest driver in the game of golf, the QI4D driver, and all the latest and greatest from Team TaylorMade. 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And then on Friday, we do another 2 hours of radio for you. It's our biggest week ever from the RBC Canadian Open. Bob also handling Sports Center duties daily for Golf Talk, for TSN Sports Center. I'm sure you're handling some RBC stuff next week as well. I'm handling some First Tee Audi stuff next week as well. And then, of course, PGA Tour Radio, which I love to do each year at our national championship. And I want to give a shout out too to everybody who listens and watches Golf Talk Canada, because, you know, Bob and Adam and I, we do this every week. We do it, you know, kind of with each other, often through a computer, more often through a computer. Very rarely do we get to see each other in person. We try to do it more often than not when we can, typically in the fall. It looks like we get together a lot in the fall. Haven't really seen them since the Masters. Crazy. Well, we did do Canadian Open Media Day, which was great. It was great to see you guys then. My point in all this is, it's so nice to see our listeners and our viewers. They come up, they say hello. I met some of our younger viewers, families that were out with, you know, young golfers who like to listen and watch, and it's really cool. So thanks for saying hello. We really look forward to seeing you next week. It's a very special week for Bob, Adam, and I to celebrate our national championship. Okay, on the other side, we're going to kick off hour two of GTC with Winners, Weird, and Why. We're also going to break down 10 weeks left in the regular season of the FedEx Cup. It is not looking good for the red and white right now. We've got to get her going. Golf Digest Top 100 World List dropped. I'm part of that panel, been part of the Golf Digest Top 100 panel for a very long time. We got it completely wrong. It's horrible. Number one, I can agree with. You could have put one of five golf courses in the number one spot on the world list. I would have said, okay, I think they got one right. Two and three, they're out to lunch completely. We'll break it down for you in hour two, but we're going to kick it off with three dub on the other side. This is Golf Talk Canada.
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0: All right, Hour 2 of GTC, a busy one. Golf Digest, Top 100, they really struck out on this one. In my opinion, we got 10 weeks to go in the FedEx Cup regular season, and there are Canadians on the outside looking in. We'll break that down for you, but let's kick it off with 3-dub, winners, weird, and what, and Weeksy, the tee is yours, sir.
24: So what do I do, just aim for the pond?
25: No, you're not supposed to hit it into the water.
24: But you hit it into the water.
25: I know I hit it into the water.
24: Well, why do they even have water if you're not supposed to hit it there?
25: Because it's fun! We're having fun!
24: Look, it went further than your ball!
1: All right, well, my winner this week is, because it's the U.S. Open, U.S. Women's Open week, is Nelly Korda. And the reason I say that is because I don't recall a player going into a major having had the season that she has had, male, female, animal, it doesn't matter. Otherwise, I've never seen what she has done coming into this tournament. She has 7 top tens in 7 starts. 3 of them are wins, including the Chevron Championship. And you know, we talked about her year in 2024 being good, and her strokes gained total in 2024 was 2.86. This year, through her seven starts, it's 4.03. That's a 1.2, almost a 1.2 shot differential. I don't know, you know, we were talking about earlier about Rory maybe doing the Grand Slam or something like that, but I don't know if, unless you sit there and look at Nelly Korda, I don't know if there's been a player who I have more faith in the possibility of winning two, three, four majors. They have five, of course, on the LPGA Tour of this season, and that's why she's my winner. I just, going into this tournament, Mark, I don't know if there's anyone who's further ahead than she is, even on the men's tour. Maybe Scotty a little bit, but not as much.
0: Not like this. Not like this, Bob. Even at the peak, I mean, I hate to say it because here comes the pressure on her the rest of the year, and now we're going to throw a bigger spotlight, you know, on her, us being the golf media, but you've got to go back to 2000. You've got to go back 26 years ago to Tiger Woods to find anybody winning at this clip, operating at almost, you know, a 50% clip. You go back to Tiger in 2000, Bob. He won 9 times in 20 starts. She's won 3 times in 7 starts. That sound familiar? Scoring average was 67.79. That includes going through 4 majors. At the end of the year, he finished that number, playing the hardest golf courses. I mean, what he did at the U.S. Open, you and I say it till we're blue in the face. 4 days at Pebble Beach in 2000 is the greatest anyone's ever played this game over a 1 week period. Bob, that's Nelly on long way to go, but she is pacing in that direction. That's her trajectory.
1: Yeah, it's going to be an interesting week to see what happens this week. All right, my weird this week takes us to Hamilton, Ontario, and it was actually Niagara Police say a suspect who stole a vehicle in Grimsby was caught after he posted items on the Facebook Marketplace. So here's what this guy did. His name, I'm going to mess it up, but it's Beckham Zizmaji, I think is how you pronounce it. I'm not too well, but anyway, 29-year-old, and he was caught stealing a car. In the trunk of the car were a set of golf clubs. Was a set of golf clubs. He decided that, well, I can make a little extra money on these golf clubs, so he put them up on Facebook Marketplace for sale. The police were already aware of the clubs that were in there, so they ID'd them. So not only did this guy get caught for stealing golf clubs, but he got caught for stealing the car. That's not too bright. He probably could have got away with it if he just maybe, at least not on Facebook Marketplace, go somewhere a little less conspicuous. But this guy, I don't know. I mean,
0: how about that sitting on them a while, Bob? Like,
1: Anyway, he's gonna have to deal with that because they have arrested him. And then what do you think Akshay Bhatia did to try and get his driving game back on track? I mean, it's pretty horrendous when you think about it. He's 12th in strokes gained total, and that includes 130th in strokes gained off the tee. He has a win. He has 3 top tens this year. It's not like he's playing terrible, but his driver has been pretty bad. So he said that last week he hit 300 drivers. Now, does that mean he used 300 different drivers or that he hit 300 driver shots with his driver? I'm trying to figure it out. Either way, it's a big number for that, but I can't figure
0: it
1: out.
0: That's insane. There's no way. He meant to say 300 golf balls with my driver, right, Bob? There's no way.
1: I have to think so. I can't think he – I couldn't even think of 300 driver permutations or setups. I mean, I know they can do anything you want with them, but I'm assuming it's that he hit 300 driver shots. Now, even that is a lot, unless you're Bryson DeChambeau, of course. But that's for Akshay that he wants to get that driver figured out. So, I don't know. Have you ever had a club, Mark, that has just bamboozled? I mean, I know you had putting issues 5, 7, 8 years ago, whatever it was. But have you ever had another club that's kind of let you down?
0: Not like that. Like, you know, the game's tough, right? It's really hard to do everything well in one day. Sometimes, you know, oh, my irons are great today. I wish my putter was working, or, you know, my driver's good, but I can't. Like, I mean, that's the story for all of us. But other than the putter, which, I mean, that was a very dark period in time.
1: There were almost 300 grips that you had.
0: Yes. In one round, Bob. In one round.
1: Yeah, right.
0: But no, how about you? How about you? Ever get like
1: I've got driver troubles right now that you saw, the same ones that you saw and when we were playing in Casa de Campo have came back to me on Saturday, so I got to go get that figured out. But I think I have it. So I'm going to go on AI and see if I can figure it out. All right, Mark, the tea is yours.
3: I'll answer the question. You want answers?
4: I think I'm entitled.
3: You want answers?
4: I want the truth.
3: You can't handle the truth.
0: Well, the truth, Bob, is you and I have a lot of crossover this week in Winners, Weird, and What, because I know it hasn't happened yet, but my winner is already the LPGA Tour and the USGA for going to Riviera for the U.S. Women's Open. I love this. I'm looking forward to it. Because I'm constantly drowning in PGA Tour world because of what I have to do for a living to pay bills, I don't get to watch a lot of LPGA Tour golf. I mean, obviously, I try to see what Brooke's doing. Obviously, if it's our own national championship, I've got one eye on it for obvious reasons. But I'm looking forward to tuning in this week and watching some of the U.S. Women's Open, Bob. I think every event, not just ladies golf, but men's golf at the same time, courses can elevate tournaments. And Riviera is one of them for me. What about you?
1: Yeah, I'm just really excited to see what they're going to do with this golf course. It's so rare that you get to see a course where both men and women play on it. And, you know, the USGA, give them credit because they are making this, it's going to be a regular thing. Women are at Inverness next year, then they're at Oakmont, then they're at Pinehurst. You know, it goes on. So I think it not only helps women's golf in general, but it elevates this tournament. I think when you play on classic courses like this, to be able to see what the women can do to handle the courses that have hosted men's U.S. Opens.
0: Yeah, I think it's a no-brainer, and I applaud them both, LPGA and the USGA, for figuring this one out. Okay, my weird, I'm a couple weeks late on this, but I didn't notice it because I was working the Cadillac Championship. So I really didn't figure out what was going on at the One Flight Myrtle Beach Classic other than, I was looking out of the corner of my eye, Sneds won. What a great win that Sneds comes up and wins. It's just the captain of the President's Cup team for his 10th career win and in the twilight of his PGA Tour career. Bob, I didn't realize until I saw him this week at Colonial, he's playing golf and winning with a 2017 TaylorMade M2 driver. Did you know that?
1: I didn't know he was still with it because he's used it for a long while. He's probably used it since 2017. But I did hear about it on the broadcast, and I thought, I can't believe he's still using it. Like, it was big news in 2020, you know, or 22 or whatever when he's still using this thing. But I was thinking about this the other day when they said it. I'm actually amazed that it still qualifies under the measurements, you know, like you would think it would get springier the more he's used it.
0: I mean, my guess, and I don't know anything here, but that testing is very random on the PGA Tour, right? And I'm just wondering if he just randomly has not been tested for 5 years, because eventually these faces wear down, especially at the bat speeds of the PGA Tour player. So I'm with you, but
1: Unless he's got more than one.
0: Maybe, never thought, right? About that. You know what? Yeah. You're right. He may have stockpiled 2017 heads. I mean, we got to take a deeper dive on this.
1: Yes, I'll call him up.
0: We got to talk to Sneds directly and go, okay, what did you do? How many of these things do you own, right? All right, and I've got a little Facebook marketplace and my winner's weird and what as well this week, Bob. Isn't this funny? We both have
1: that. What a coinkydink.
0: Yeah, we got the U.S. Women's Open and our winner. Now we've got Facebook marketplace. Matt Travis is being accused of theft. Now, who is Matt Travis? Matt Travis is the number 4,990th player in the official world golf rankings. I didn't even realize that they ranked that deep. Like, I thought at some point they would stop giving people points. I'm wondering if we go past 7,000, if you and I are going to pop up.
1: Might have to go a little deeper than for me.
0: And where would we have gotten these points? On a men's night at Westin in the Toronto Hunt? Yeah. Like, I don't know. Anyway, Matt, apparently someone had a TrackMan posted on Facebook Marketplace, and there was some type of, hey, I'll come meet you, I'll do the TrackMan. The guy selling it thought it was legit, and somewhere along the way, the check doesn't clear here on the TrackMan. And he is being accused. Now, that's all we know right now. There's just an accusation. For all we know, money's exchanged hands by now, or there is a miscommunication here. But I just found it weird, Bob, that, like, you would, to your what this week, like, do they not think people are going to find out with these?
1: Yeah, really. It's just, come on now.
0: What are we doing here?
1: I don't get it when people are that sort of blind to the most obvious of situations, but who knows, right? That's what some people in this world are successful, boy. And some are a little less so.
0: That's it. I guess so. All right. On the other side, we are going to take a look at where Team Canada sits in the FedEx Cup right now with only 10 weeks left. And the way the math shakes out on the FedEx Cup, historically on point values, etc., if you project where we currently are and the points that people have already accumulated, there's really only 25 to 30 spots potentially still volatile. So almost 40 of these spots are locked in. And we could say the top 40 right now, closer to even nudging towards top 50, are locked in and not going anywhere in all likelihood, which really shrinks the opportunity of a 20 to 25 spots that are still up for grabs with 10 weeks left. And we have a lot of Canadians on the outside looking in. We'll take a look at who the ones that are in and who's on the outside looking in with 10 weeks to go on the other side. This is Golf Talk Canada.
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0: kicks off when Mexico hosts South Africa, Thursday, June 11th. 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
14: Welcome back, GTC. All right, we got 10 weeks left in the regular season of the FedEx Cup, and we've got a lot of work to do for Team Canada. Now, we should give a congrats to Sudarshan Yellamiraju, the PGA Tour rookie. He's sitting in 44th spot, Bob, here on the FedEx Cup points list. And in all likelihood, that's kind of like the threshold of already guaranteed in based on point values. But he's played so well this year, there's no reason to believe that he isn't just going to continue to move this forward. Nick Taylor at 50th, that spot still mathematically available. But Knicks seem to have found something in the last few weeks. I think Knicks tracking in the right direction. So we're looking pretty good over there. Reminder to everybody that now only the top 70 make it to the FedEx Cup playoffs. Koepka at 66, kind of just in there right now. So Koepka looking like he's, you know, trending in the right direction, but certainly not a lock for the playoffs. Victor Hovland, Bob, 68. And I mean, there's weeks where he looks lost in the wilderness. The bubble boy right now is Max Homa at 70. And the man on the outside looking in is Brant Snedeker, even with the opposite field wind, is 71. Now, you only get 300 points for that opposite wind in Myrtle Beach, and he's only accumulated 89 points outside of the 300 points that came in Myrtle Beach. So it's been a rough year for Sneds outside that 1 week, which is why he's one spot out looking in. Big names right now on the outside, including Tony Finau. But here's where Team Canada sits. Corey Connors, 82. AJ Ewer, 83. Taylor Pendrith, 95th. Continue to go down here. Mackenzie Hughes, 116th. And I think Ben Silverman, last time I looked, he was outside 140. 144, Ben Silverman. Bob, we've got a lot of work to do. And with all due respect to AJ, who I think's had a great rookie campaign, he's playing these golf courses for the first time. And I think he's in a real good spot to keep his card, i.e. top 100, and maybe still make a move for the playoffs. He had a good week in Colonial. The one that really shocks me here is Corey Connors, Bob.
7: Yeah. He has just been struggling. Short game and putting have never been great, but they're particularly off this year so far. I know anytime I've seen him, he just seems to be on that putting green, grinding it out with Derek Ingram, his coach. And you just kind of sit there and wonder if he should get a particular putting coach, specific putting coach or something like that. There's lots of them out there. There's good players. And I don't know if he's got to find some solution, or he's got to hit a stride, or he's got to find something to give him some. I think he's had one top 10, which was the first start of the year. I don't think he's had anything since. Taylor Pendrith is the same kind of thing. I mean, there was a guy who 2 years ago was fifth in strokes gained off the tee, and I think he's 141st or something right now. He's well down there. In putting. I'm talking about putting.
14: Yes, fifth in
7: not
14: putting.
7: Off the tee.
14: Yeah.
7: Fifth. Yeah, he was fifth in putting 2 years ago. He's now down in the 140s or 130s. So, again, he's got to find something to get the ball in the hole. He had a little bit of a better performance in his last start on the green, so maybe that's something. Mackenzie Hughes, again, at 116, seems to be moving in the right direction. But I can remember not that long ago going down to the Memphis tournament, which is the first leg of the playoffs, and there was five Canadians in the field of 70, and that was pretty good. But I don't know what they're going to do now.
14: I'm looking at Taylor Pendrith. You are correct. 146th in putting.
7: Okay.
14: This is a guy from two seasons ago who was fifth.
7: Yeah.
14: Right?
7: Yeah.
14: His best finish of the year, you've got to go back to the Sony Open to find a tie for six at Sony. His best finish, Bob, since Sony for Taylor Pendrith, including CJ Cup Byron Nelson, where he opened up 67-67 on a golf course where he's won before. Now, it has been renovated, but a golf course since he's won before. He opened 67-67 at CJ Cup Byron Nelson, his last start. He finished tied for 47th, backing up on the weekend. His best finish other than that six at the first start of the year, the Sony Open, was a tie for 34th all the way back at AT&T Pebble Beach. I mean, I hate to say it because, you know, we're polling for these guys. We know the amount of work they put in. We know how great people they are off the golf course. But we need to be, you know, we can't play favorites. We've got to be journalists here. And right now, it feels like a very disappointing year for Pendrith and Connors.
7: Yeah, I think those are the two his name, and to a lesser extent, maybe is Matt Hughes, because he didn't make it past, I don't think he made it too far last year. So I just think there's a lot of work to be done in the 10 weeks we got left, and let's cut off three of those because in some of those weeks, you know, I don't know if they're all starting because they're not going to play in signature events. Not all of them anyway. So Mac isn't, I don't think, in signature events. So I don't know.
14: So
7: it's dark. It's dark.
14: Corey Carr, so we were thinking about Penrith at that top 10 that came in the first start of the season.
7: Okay.
14: Corey's closest top 10 was a T13 at the Players. Now, this is crazy when you think of Corey Connors not having a top 10 because he's made 11 of 12 cut spot. He's been a cut machine. How do you play 11 of 12 weekends and have the ball striking capabilities of Corey Connors and never accidentally back in to a top 10? And to your point, Weeksy, in all major strokes gained categories, he is green across the board. He is on the positive side of everything until you get to putting at 120. He's 122nd on tour and around the green at 118th. So it sounds to me that you may have hit the nail on the head. We need to call in a different voice for just inside 100 yards.
7: Yeah, maybe. That's right. You know, it could be. It could be that's something that you need to do. But I don't know. We'll see. It's like you said, they're running out of time, though. And you know, the closer they get to the finish line, the harder they're going to try, the more pressure they can put on themselves. There's all that side of it now that comes in, too. I mean, we saw like Adam Hadwin last year racing to try and finish and playing in every event he could get. It's, you know, starting week after week just to try and get himself moved up the ladder a bit, and it didn't work. And now he's, you know, struggling as well, back and forth, trying to sort of find starts that aren't maybe necessarily all on the Korn Ferry Tour. He's done a pretty good job, but we'll see.
14: All right, before we go to break, quickly, from the non-Team Canada aspect of this, for you, who's the biggest surprise right now, currently not inside the top 70? For me, it's Tony Finau with all that talent at 78th. There are some bigger names that have played well in recent years. Steven Yeager, for example, 73rd. Andrew Novak, who had a great couple seasons, not really getting out of the gates this year, at 74th. Max Gracerman, who started off this year looking really solid and has faded. Who for you is the guy? Christian Bezaitenhout at 88.
7: Yeah. I look at Keegan Bradley up there.
14: Bob, 84th.
7: Yeah. Yeah. Billy Horschel, who's sort of had spurts of good golf, but well down there as well. So I don't know. This is a really tough time of year for players, and it's a really interesting time if you're a fan trying to follow along and see what they can do.
14: We'll have to see. 10 weeks to go, including two majors, before we get to the playoffs, and a lot of big names, including Corey Connors and Taylor Penrith, need to really get going here if they're going to make it to Memphis. All right, on the other side, Golf Digest Top 100. We'll break it down. I got some real problems. What was it, George Costanza's father? I got some real problems with you people, and you're going to hear it.
7: Yeah, exactly.
14: We're going to do it on the other side. This is Golf Talk Canada.
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14: All right, welcome back to GTC. And before I crap all over the Golf Digest Top 100, let me give them some flowers, because there are some things, Bob, that they do well. I've been a certified panelist of the Golf Digest Top 100 program now for about a decade. And there are some things they do, I think, the right way. They separate America or this side of the world from the rest of the world by having a U.S. top 100 list and then the rest of the world. Because in my opinion, links golf and international golf can be so different compared to a lot of the, you know, the big old U.S. Open venues and things like that. So I do like that separation. And the other thing I like about the Golf Digest top 100 program is there's a continuing education. For example, few years ago, in order to keep your certification, we all had to complete a 9-hour online educational program, which was a refresher and an update to the program. And in order to keep our credentials, you had to pass with 90% or higher, or you didn't keep your card. Now, you were allowed to take the test as many times as you like, but you were not allowed to remain a panelist until you achieved 90% or greater. So most people need to take it because it's 9 hours long. Most people need to take it more than once. I actually did.

0: I don't know, 4 to 7 courses internationally that could have sat on top of as number one that I would go. I can believe that. I can buy that argument. Now, when they break down this list, Bob, there's a set of criteria. They keep you pretty handcuffed. We're not supposed to take into account history, like, oh, this course has held nine Open championships or nine U.S. Right. And we're not supposed to take into account the service and how well we were treated, or how great the men's locker room blew us away. I had the best steam shower. No, there's a set hard columns of criteria that need to fit the rankings that are about shot values, conditioning, variety, landscape, using topography. It's very narrow lane. And that's my biggest problem with this list, because how you can create this criteria and then go as wrong as they did, that's where it gets head scratching. Okay. Number one, Bob, Royal County Down. Now, I know you've never played golf in Ireland, but I have played RCD. Scully and I are going to play it together in July. I would agree with this. Number one, this is one of those courses where if you said to me, it's one of these six, this is a no-brainer. It's old Tom Morris. It was renovated about 20 years ago to get the tee to about 7,000 yards. It's a spectacular property that you either get on a day that's hard or a day that's impossible. Those are your choices. And the variety, Bob, you would love. The mixing of short par fours, long par fours, gettable par fives, impossible par fives. It's a real treat. It has a soul to the property, although that doesn't come to the criteria. And you can show up any day there and have an Irish Open, and one under par is going to win. You know, one over is going to win.
1: Yeah. I mean, I've heard so much about it, and I've seen all the pictures of it and look good. And it's just hard to, it's hard to find anyone who walks off there that's even sort of meh. You know, everybody's just kind of wowed by it. And it's one of those courses. There's very few of those, but that's one of them.
0: And here is where the list now starts to go sideways with me. And this could be very controversial, because this is a very special place that we all love and hold very close to our hearts. But to make it the number two golf course in the world, the old course at St. Andrews, Bob. Now, keep in mind, we're not supposed to rate and rank based on history and romanticism and things like that. This is a golf course that the RNA themselves has suggested that we don't know how to protect 20 under anymore in an Open championship. I find that head scratching. And then Murfield in at three. I got a chance to play Murfield last year, and I thought that Murfield was one of the most overrated golf courses I've ever visited in my life. Another one that is living on the reputation of we're an Open golf course, and you know, it's hard to get in here, hard to get a tee time. So we're going to get to number three. So I think it absolutely goes sideways here. I want to rip through the top 10. And then I want to say there, I want to give some acknowledgement, Bob, because there's some Canadian courses that made the list, which are fantastic.
1: I saw that.
0: Right? Royal Dornoch number four is one of the most special golf courses in the world. I know Lauren Rubenstein, friend of yours. Lauren wrote a book about spending a summer there and how special this place is. It belongs on this list, and you could put it anywhere in the top 10, including number one, I'd be okay with. Royal Portrush. Scully actually has a Royal Portrush above Royal County Down. I'll correct him when we get to play it in a month. It's number five on the list. Special place. Bob, have you ever been to Royal Melbourne?
1: I have not been to Royal Melbourne.
0: I have not either. It's number six on the list, but I respect a lot of people who have this as one of the greatest courses in the world, so it doesn't surprise me. Terra Edie in New Zealand is fairly new to the list. It's supposed to be absolutely spectacular. Again, I have not been there. Okay, Trump Turnberry is next at number eight. Now, I believe that if the name Trump was not on this property, it would likely be one, two, or three. That's how good Turnberry has gotten. The fact that they have the guts to put this in the top 10 with the name Trump on it, I think says a lot, no?
1: Well, I think Trump actually spent some money and fixed it up, and it's great. Yes. Now, I've heard from a number of people that the main reason, I think it's the first part, was that they really couldn't do it. They didn't want to do it with the Trump name.

0: But I think they're saying now they don't know if the logistics around the course are
1: Could
0: good
1: handle.
0: enough, yeah, to make it. Now that could be an excuse just to kind of to get away from things. But I've heard nothing but great things about the reno they did, or the fix up they did, I guess.
1: It's awesome. I played it a few years ago. You get on the fourth hole, you get on the C, and you don't leave it till I think 12 or 13. I mean,
0: Wow.
1: it's like it's just jaw-droppingly good, and the in-hole holes are good as well. Kingston Heath is 9, and then Ballybunion, one of my favorite golf courses in the world, is 10. Okay, let's give some love to Canada here on this list, Bob. Cabot Cliffs coming in at 14. I mean, fairly new golf course, really, in the landscape of things, but it keeps getting better. I think it debuted somewhere on this list in the 20s, then it moved to 18th. Bob, now at 14, the more the world experiences Cabot Cliffs, and Cabot Links for that matter, the more it falls in love with it.
0: Yeah, and it sort of again brings up the debate as to which one of those two courses is better, right? I favor Lynx. I think Lynx is a better test of golf. I think Cliffs is more fun to play because it's got some wacky holes out there like 17. It's got the beautiful 16th hole, which may have been the most photographed hole in the world for a few years. Probably still is to that extent. But to have both courses at one facility on this list is pretty remarkable.
1: 25 for Lynx, and I'm with you. I'm always split on which one's better, but I do feel that Lynx is the one you could play every day and be a member at versus
0: Yeah,
1: Cliffs.
0: good way to put
1: I
0: it.
1: also think it's a course that changes its complexion a little bit more because you get to play shots on the ground like a true
0: Yeah.
1: Lynx golf course. And I think that at the end of the day, but I mean, with both of them on this list at 14 and then again at 25, it is pretty amazing. There is a bunch of golf courses from Ireland, Scotland, Australia that still start to fill out this list. But the Canadiana, Bob, has not ended here. I'm scrolling down because I know of Jasper Park Lodge coming in
0: Yep.
1: next at 35. I have never played it. Have you played Jasper Park, Bob?
0: Many, many times. I would say, aside from Weston, Jasper Park Lodge is my favorite golf course in the entire world.
1: That's
0: I
1: amazing.
0: absolutely love what the course there. It's not a course that's going to beat you up, but it is going to just overwhelm you with the beauty, with the design. There's so many cool little intricacies to the design of it. It's really good. There's always a debate about Jasper and Banff, but I think Jasper is ahead of Banff.
1: Well, I got to get out there and play it one day. Coming in just a few spots behind it from a Canadiana standpoint, Hamilton Golf and Country Club. Yeah, comes in at 39th, one of my absolute favorites. St. George's, also another Toronto classic, coming in at 41 on the list. National Golf Club of Canada at 43rd. Bob, in your mind, I like hard to argue with all any three of those. Did the order come in right in your mind?
0: Yeah, I still love Graham Dillette's description of the National. He says, the only problem about the National is there's no let up. Every single hole is hard, he says, and you don't find that in many other places.
1: It's true. It's true. You have one lapse in concentration on that golf course and your day's over. I mean, it is unbelievably difficult. I love it personally. I love all three for different reasons. We got to give some love to Casa de Campo, Teeth of the Dog. Comes in 50 on the list, the number 50 golf course on the top 100. I think when more people experience the new Teeth of the Dog, because not a lot of people have been there and had a chance to play it since the renovation, it's going to go even closer to the top 10. We've played it, Bob, and we're going to host our tournament there in November. Capilano coming in at number 53. I've never played Capilano, Bob. Have you?
0: Yep, very nice Stanley Thompson course. Kind of St. George's in the mountains. It's a really beautiful and a beautiful club, really historic old club. It's great. Very
1: I'm
0: nice
1: just
0: spot.
1: trying to see, Bob, if there's any more Canadians
0: There's
1: that.
0: I think Banff is in there, and also the one that surprised me more than anything, I think it's at 89, is Cape Breton Highlands, which
1: That's
0: is
1: right.
0: way up the coast from Cabot Cliffs and Cabot Links, and it is a Stanley Thompson, and it is a stunning layout. Now, it needs a little bit of tender love, and it's been getting that a little bit more so than it had in a few years. But there is the bones of one of the great classic courses of Canada there. And I know that I haven't played it in a few years. I played it maybe 3 years ago, but it is a tremendous golf course.
1: Well, congratulations to them and all the other Canadian golf courses that made the list. And you know what? The great things about list, and Bob, I know you ran and operated the Score Golf Top 100 list for many years. We've had our Bushnell Top 50 list here on GTC. It creates conversation, debate, and it's just an honor to be on the list in general, that people love it and you've got something that's world class.
0: I always said when I was doing it, I said the day that somebody agrees with all 100 in that order is the day we stop doing it, because you don't want people to do it. You want people to say, no, my course should be higher, or that one should be lower. You know, that's what they should do. And that's what people are passionate about, golf courses, and these kind of lists show that.
1: I completely agree. Okay, we're going to take a break. On the other side, we'll put a bow on today's show. We'll tee up Wednesday, and we'll look forward to next week at the RBC Canadian Open, coming from our Audi studios at the range this year. No longer the rink. We're on the range. We'll chat about it next. This is Golf Talk Canada.
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0: I did, with the Forrest Fesler card. That's good. I've actually... I'm trying them on. I might wear them today. I'm going to go slide out to the range to see if I can straighten things out a little
1: figure
0: bit
1: figure this thing out.
0: Yeah, exactly.
1: I need some range time, too. I haven't even touched a golf club at all. I'm just trying to get through next week, and then and then maybe golf season will actually start. Right now, I don't feel like golf season started for us yet, right? It's just been too busy. You've been traveling a ton.
0: Plus the weather's been crappy, right?
1: Yes. Yeah, so I think we're going to make the turn. Hopefully we get a good week next week at TPC Toronto, Osprey Valley for the RBC Canadian Open. We're going to be there all week. We get our national championship behind us. Are you headed to the U.S. Open the following week, Bob?
0: I am, yeah. We're going to go down to the U.S. Open. We'll see how much attention we get there. Don't forget, we've got a World Cup taking place over the Canadian and U.S. Open week, so it'll be interesting to see what the feature is. And I know, TSN has a massive crew looking after the FIFA World Cup. So it's going to be very interesting to see what happens there. But the Canadian Open and the U.S. Open are both big events. So hopefully we'll carry forward with that.
1: So once we get through that, I think, you know, Scully and I have our Ireland holiday / TV shoot booked. So we got to get the golf game in order. We got to find time for you, Adam, and I to somehow play golf again, or it's going to be fall when we play golf again together.
0: Exactly.
1: Absolutely insane. Wednesday, we will preview the Memorial, give you our picks for Jack's place. We'll also preview the U.S. Women's Open for Murviera. Joey Savoy, who won on PGA Tour America, is going to join us on Wednesday. Murph's Law, Kristen Murphy, going to join us on Wednesday. And Adam Scully, going to call in 11 a.m. ET on Wednesday and join us from the West Coast before he pulls up and flies back home. And, of course, all hands on deck next week for our national championship. So looking forward to it, Bob. Good luck with the driver. Are you in the core model, QI4D core model?
0: Yes, I am.
1: Yeah. Well, you can play around with the weights, and there's so much versatility there. You'll figure out. Are you seeing our friend Mark Linton, or are you doing this journey on
0: your own? I don't have an appointment. I'm just going to. I'm just actually going to go out with my dad. We're both going to hit a few balls. And,
1: okay. Well, things get really bad. Just put the Golf Talk Canada symbol in the sky, like the Batmobile.
0: Yeah,
1: and somebody's going to show up. All right.
0: Okay, I like that.
1: Enjoy your afternoon, Weeksy. I will talk to you on Wednesday. Big Wednesday, big week, big stretch. Memorial, U.S. Women's Open, RBC Canadian Open, Men's U.S. Open, the third major of the year. We have hit the summer stretch. Thank you so much for listening. And remember, first good decision in the golf course, it always starts in the closet.
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2: 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Baseball Hall of Famer, John Smoltz. 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
23: 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Good to have all of you here in our neighborhood. Appreciate Suze and O'Shea Jackson Jr. holding on the fort while I was hanging out at the Big Slick in Kansas City, which raised $4.2 million for Children's Mercy Hospital there in Kansas City. Also want to appreciate Suze for sitting in while I walked back into the house empty-handed from the Emmy Awards in New York City. 844-204-RICH is the number to dial on the program. Oh, my gosh, is there a lot going on in the NFL world that is apparently about to happen, that may never happen? Rumors are flying everywhere right now that it is June 1st and all sorts of salary cap concerns that were on the plate for any team that was looking to acquire big-time talent from a team that's willing to suddenly part with big-time talented players. All those salary cap concerns that were going down in March and April and May are now gone. It's now post-June 1. So we're going to be keeping an eye on all of that. Chris Brockman, hello to you, sir.
24: Hello to you, and happy A.J. Brown Day.
23: Yeah, I don't know. I'm not going to be happy for you.
24: Come on! The
23: Rams are rumored to be acquiring everybody.
24: Come on!
23: Are you being acquired?
25: Let's go.
23: So I have no idea if
24: I've been waiting
23: Patriots
24: months for this.
23: Or if A.J. Brown's going to still be an Eagle by the end of the day. How are you?
25: Good morning, Rich.
23: Mike Del Tufo.
25: Doing
23: good to
25: well.
23: See you. T.J. Jefferson, the candle's lit. Good to see you.
25: Rich, I want to quote the great Fife Dog of A Tribe Called Quest.
24: Oh, nice.
25: I say, I never let a statue tell me how nice I am. Okay. And that's how I want you to feel right now. You don't need a statue to tell you how nice you are.
23: Bless you, sir. Thank you.
25: My man.
23: Appreciate that. It'd be nice to have a statue.
24: I mean, yeah.
23: Hey, listen, you tell Victor Wembanyama. It was an honor to be nominated for the MVP award.
25: Oh, that's a different story, though.
23: Yeah.
25: That's different.
23: Yeah. He was nominated. He was a finalist for the MVP award. Didn't win it. Watched Shai Gilgeous-Alexander being awarded it.
24: Probably didn't even front
23: of his face.
24: Also, didn't even come in second.
23: Whatever.
24: Jokic was second.
23: He watched himself not win it.
25: All deserving.
23: He did was go ahead and torch the place in winning game one of a Western Conference Finals that had seven games written all over it. And at the end of the day, we got the seventh game, as you know, on Saturday night, requiring Victor Wembanyama and the Spurs and all of their fans sitting back at home and all the nuns that were rooting for him to sit there and wish for another victory in Oklahoma City, that they would have to, at the end of the day, after the regular season and the playoffs, have to beat a 64-win Oklahoma City team for an eighth time.
24: Wow. Got shot nine times.
23: Okay.
25: Still alive.
23: That's how many shots it took to take out the Oklahoma City Thunder, but they came out with an intensity that you could see in the first quarter that would be difficult for Oklahoma City without two of their more talented players again. It would be tough for them to match that intensity. And they did. They did, taking their first lead of the game late in the first half. And then the second half hit. And man, if the San Antonio Spurs aren't young and terrific and arriving. That's the word that you can use for the San Antonio Spurs now, arriving. And in terms of Dylan Harper and Stephon Castle and everybody on this team not named Victor Wembanyama of a certain age, they are arriving. Now, you could say Victor Wembanyama arrived the minute he landed in America as a professional athlete for the first time.
24: Out of the spaceship, you mean?
23: Correct.
5: this dunk on Chet Holmgren in the first quarter, this is what made me think the Spurs were arriving in Game 7. Especially since Chet Holmgren essentially disappeared from this moment. Unfortunately for him and Oklahoma City fans.
6: Got body snatched.
5: Essentially disappeared. Two shots.
6: I said two shots.
5: A stat line that is unacceptable for Game 7. In fact, the only thing that Chet Holmgren made it seem like he was actually there for Game 7, that he was participating in Game 7, is the number 7 on his jersey. Because the Spurs took him out. Victor Wembanyama took him off his game. And then the second half hit. And despite a third quarter in which the Spurs were clearly the better team, Oklahoma City somehow, some way, kept it a tied third quarter. 24 points for each. And the fourth quarter is when things essentially wrap things up for the Spurs.
25: Brockman, look at that picture.
5: Where Wembanyama was like, I will take. I will lean over and look at him eye to eye.
25: Rich, he's bent over at the waist. His knees are bent, and he's still bigger than Shaq.
6: Yeah. He is the man.
5: This is the truth. He is the truth. And the fourth quarter hit, and Champagne was popping threes. Six of 10 for three.
25: What a night.
5: And Keldon Johnson really was the kid who made corner threes, made shots fourth quarter. He was terrific. De'Aaron Fox getting it done in 36 minutes, gutting it out on a high ankle sprain that we all know he was battling through. And despite 35 points from Shea Gilgeous-Alexander, the San Antonio Spurs prevail. And they were the worthy winner. Worthy winner. The better team. The team on the rise. Can you believe that there's another better team on the rise than Oklahoma City, which was for the last 2-3 years, rightfully so, the avatar for NBA team on the rise. Good luck trying to beat them.
6: Yep. Facts.
5: Good luck with them having more Clipper first round choices in their back pocket to put on the table.
25: They took
5: add to their stable of young stars like SGA, who they got from the Clippers. Mm-hmm. Sorry to keep bringing that up.
25: I mean, it's part of the story, though. You know?
5: And the story goes, you know, the story is for this team right now, good luck trying to beat them. Knick fans who were out on 7th Avenue after beating the Cavs in Game 1, coming back from 22 point downs, chanting, we want Wemby. Okay. Dylan Harper, 20 years old. Stephon Castle, 21 years old. Victor Wembanyama, 22 years old. Champagne, 24 years old. And Vassell, 25. He's the OG. He's the graybeard.
6: 25. I have Harrison Barnes.
5: Okay. So, Wembanyama was overcome with emotion.
25: Yeah,
5: after the game.
6: That was cool, man.
5: And just pouring out at age 22. Like a guy who's been spending 22 years of his career and has finally reached the mountaintop. That's the way he was acting. Like it's taken him all this time to get here.
25: Right.
5: Which is another reason why you want to root for him and you love watching him. And then this reaction when he was asked afterwards what it would like to win the Larry O.B., the nickname of the Larry O'Brien Trophy given to the champions of the NBA.
7: Winning the Larry O'Brien is a childhood dream. And having a real shot at it, having a chance, tangible chance at winning it, at realizing a dream, you know, it's a chance. It's a lifetime chance, you know, it's, you never know when it's gonna happen again. But it's, you know, the day we win it, speaking for myself, it's going to be an amazing day of like realization of a dream. You know, it's hard to put into words. It's almost like the meaning of my life, you know.
5: Oh, my goodness gracious. We want Wemby. Chance, give me a break.
25: Yeah, but Rich, isn't this where the Knicks put this in their locker room and he just said, when we win it?
5: I know.
25: So now it's the Knicks and you're like, oh, he's already looked past this.
5: I know, and normally you'd take a player to task saying, when we win, oh, you just gave him bulletin board material. Well, when you're larger than the bulletin board, just, you know, sitting down, and your game is getting better and better and better. Good luck. I think the Knicks can still win this. And I'll, at some point, if not today, depending on how NFL news breaks, get to that where the Knicks match up, I think, well with this team.
25: I'm still going with the Knicks.
5: I got you. But hearing him talk like that, that is such a unique athlete and human, and the Spurs have arrived well earlier than anybody else could have expected.
24: Much earlier. Yeah.
5: Right?
24: Yeah.
5: With Mitch Johnson taking over for Greg Popovich after he suffers a stroke, and how's this going to work? That Pop was the one who was supposed to be there for the kid, and whispering in his ear and bringing him along. And Mitch Johnson, after the game, was asked about the experience, as I mentioned. Once again, the ages. Harper, 20 years old. Castle, 21. Wemby, 22. Champagne, 24. Vassell, 25. And this young coach, blending it all together. With De'Aaron Fox, I didn't even mention him. He's the graybeard. And this is this remarkable coach and what he's been able to cook up for this team to take him to the NBA Finals here and now.
7: As I said earlier, experience a lot of times is used in the form of it best used or the lack thereof when you need it the most. And people don't talk about as much the habits, the character, the togetherness, the competitive response, the things we talk about in these media sessions every single day. And this team has now been pretty damn consistent for a long time, for over 100 games for the most part. And so I'll take those things with the experience that we've gone through when you want to look back in terms of how we started the year, how we got to the cup on the road versus Denver and LA, what we did in the cup, playing these guys around Christmas time a few times, expectations. We've played in 3 playoff series without Victor, without Fox, multiple games. I don't know who has as much experience as we do this year in the season of 2025-2026.
5: Yeah, the experience they've had now is just as valuable as apparently the experience everyone thinks they need. And the focus, the locked-in focus from Wembanyama saying what he says about what it means to win. And the team focused on making sure they're not being taken down with what they don't have, but what they have together collectively. And the focus of this coach to keep them all together. The focus of this coach to keep them on the straight and narrow, even though apparently when he's at home games, he's got a produce section sitting behind him. I said that.
24: Wow.
5: I see all the memes.
25: Kind of hard to miss him.
5: Focus on fans to all show up wearing the same thing.
25: I don't know if we can do that.
5: In certain sections. I say to all of them in San Antonio, congratulations. I tip the cap.
25: Makes me think Charles Barkley didn't see everyone in the city.
5: Apparently not.
24: Those might be imports.
5: The humans?
24: What?
5: Or? Okay. All right. Trying to be subtle. But congratulations to the Spurs. We've got a perfect guest to talk about it.
25: Yeah, we do.
5: His name is Sean Elliott, who has been calling Spurs games since the mid-aughts and was the 3rd overall pick in a draft in 1989, the same year that David Robinson's 2-year stint in the Navy wrapped up, so he joined as a rookie too. For Larry Brown.
0: Wow.
5: Sean Elliott got traded from the Spurs for Dennis Rodman to Detroit. He comes back and he's on the team when Greg Popovich gets elevated to being head coach. He was there when Tim Duncan arrived. He was in the 99 finals against the Knicks. Who better to talk about all this than with Sean Elliott, who also probably shares the same hatred of Duke as I do.
25: Good chance of that.
5: Uh-huh. From back in his Arizona days. John Smoltz will join us. We'll catch up with the Baseball Hall of Famer and Fox Baseball analyst. We'll talk some ball with him, but some golf, because he's getting ready for the American Century Championship, just like I am. And after that, we have nothing in common on that front. Terry McLaurin will join us. Maybe we'll have some NFL news to talk about with the Ohio State OG in Washington, D.C. And you. Phone lines are lit. 844-204-RICH.
0: Get it.
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25: Welcome back.
5: Of the Rich Eisen Show. Sean Elliott when we come back.
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0: players' tables, get up and walk by the players' table and say, "Hey, Manu, what do you think about that Brunello? What do you think about the raviolis here? Do you like that gnocchi and lobster?" You know, he's always, it's about more than basketball with him. He's trying to get guys cultured, aware, and realize that there's more to life, and basketball is just a game.
1: Sean, what a treasure to pick your brain at a time like now. You're right at the center of so much going on with this franchise that I think a lot of this country's become more and more fascinated with and by with each passing victory over Oklahoma City. And now here comes the NBA Finals. If you don't mind, I'd love to have you on during the finals itself to get your thoughts on it, if you don't mind.
0: Just hit me up, man. Anytime, Rich.
1: I will do it. It's been too long, Sean. It's been too long.
0: Yes, it has been, buddy. Okay. I appreciate you. Thank you.
1: Real quick, before I let you go. Do you have a Stuart Scott story, Sean? Got a story about Stu? He might have been at the 99 finals.
0: I have to think about that one, to be honest with you. I worked with Stu early on when I worked for ESPN, my first couple of years. And so now Stu was a good dude. What a great dude. Funnier than hell, away from it all.
1: Yep.
0: And just, one caring individual. So, obviously a big loss, and we've talked about it for years, but an amazing personality, a great guy.
1: Yeah, we used to call your highlights, Sean, all the time. We used to do that.
0: Yeah, lots of them.
1: They were indeed. Next time I have you on, maybe we'll shake the cobwebs a little bit on that.
0: All right.
1: Thanks again, Sean. Appreciate it.
0: All right. Thank you.
1: Sean Elliott, everybody, right here on the program, giving you some insight on what's going on with the Spurs. And the answer is a lot. All right. We'll take a break and I'll look at my phone and see how many texts I've gotten. Something's up, man, in the NFL. Something is afoot. I don't know if it's going to break today. If it does, we'll be all over.
2: All right. I see.
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0: 844-204-RICH, number to dial. We're back here on the Rich Eisen Show on the radio side of things. There is some breaking news out of the National Football League, although not what was been is rumored to be blowing my phone up right now. But you got it? You want to hit it?
1: Okay. Here it comes.
2: Oh, and Maria, I see.
3: Breaking news.
0: A reunion of sorts. Mm. Look who's back on the New York Football Giants, everybody. Odell Beckham Jr. The rumors are true. He's been chit-chatting with him. The dynamic, once upon a time rookie of the New York Giants who came in and set the city aflame. Ladies and gentlemen, let's not forget, when that kid came out of LSU, he was hurt. Remember that? He came in, and he was...
4: slipped in the draft a little
0: right?
4: bit.
0: Right? Yeah. He was hurt, and he didn't... get this right. I should have checked this out during the commercial break.
4: Wow. His first three seasons are as good as they come.
0: They sure as hell are.
4: Yeah.
0: But he in his first season, he did not start game one.
4: He only played 12 games.
0: Right. And he was just unreal. Of course, the game that we all remember was the... There he is right there.
4: Woo!
0: It's the week one Sunday night in New York. In New Jersey, if you will. That was against, let me see, that was week one. This game wasn't week one when it was happening.
4: No, it wasn't.
0: This is the game against Dallas back in the day.
4: Yeah.
0: On Sunday Night Football, couldn't believe it. And you know who they're playing week one. This year, it's Dallas at MetLife.
5: That was a tremendous effort in a losing cause.
0: You love pointing out what the final score.
5: Yeah, because I have to.
6: That's great.
4: Also, are we
0: pointing out what the final score of that game was?
4: I mean, I don't want to be the wet blanket, but like,
5: you don't.
0: Well, listen. The last time he started a game was the playoff victory for the Ravens against Houston in the 2023 season.
4: He hasn't been a good player in a long time, and I would actually be kind of surprised if he is...
0: makes the team?
4: Yeah, and on the field week one for that game.
0: I don't know, because obviously John Harbaugh loves him, and there's much to love about him, as far as I'm concerned.
4: Yeah, of course. I just mean from a pure football standpoint. Like, it's been a while since he was a good player, that's all.
0: You know...
4: 33 years old, multiple knee injuries, he had a suspension not too long ago. You know, it's fine.
0: And you look at their wide receiver grouping, Darius Slayton, Darnell Mooney.
4: They signed Braxton Berrios today.
0: You know, obviously Malik Nabers. So you've got a little bit of LSU love there. I mean, Isaiah Hodgins, Malachi Fields, Calvin Austin as well.
4: This just tells me that
0: Jalen Hyatt is a guy that they're waiting for finally take off out of Tennessee, the kid they drafted a couple years ago.
4: Just feels like Malik Nabers isn't going to be ready week one, you know.
0: Perfect way to welcome in Matthew from Connecticut on the program. What's up, Matthew? How are you, sir?
7: Can you guys hear me?
0: We can. Hey. What's going on, Matthew?
4: Hey, bud.
7: Not much. For the first time in my 13 years of being a fan, I got confident. So I was wondering if I can do the win-loss schedule for the New York Football Giants.
0: Absolutely, sir. We've got about 2 minutes for you. You ready to hit the music? Go for it. Matthew in Connecticut, what happens on opening night against the Cowboys?
7: T.J. Jefferson's going to cry. The Giants are winning that one.
0: I love it. I like the moxie.
5: Come on, brother.
0: Then there's a Monday night. The Giants are out here in Los Angeles to take on the Rams.
7: Yeah, that's not happening. Okay. But if you're competitive, I'll be proud.
0: Week three, home for the Titans.
7: Gable ain't coming back winning. That's
0: home for the Cardinals, week four.
7: 3-1, that's a win.
0: 3-1 at the Commanders, week five.
7: That's a win.
0: 4-1, home for the Saints.
7: Don't turn the ball over 5 times in a row, and that's a win.
0: That's a reference to last year's loss. 5-1 at the Texans.
7: Pray for Jackson Dart healthy that game. That's a loss.
0: 5-2 off the bye at the Eagles.
7: Never seen us win at Lincoln Financial. That's a loss.
0: 5-3, home for the Commanders. Short week return Thursday night.
7: We are sweeping them.
0: 6-3, home for the Jaguars.
7: I think they're worse than last year. That's a win.
0: 7-3, visiting Daniel Jones and the Colts.
7: That's not happening. No revenge Daniel Derp's game.
0: Daniel Derp loses, huh? 8-3. Home for the Niners.
7: First game I'm ever going to live. I think the Niners will be not healthy. That's a win.
0: Okay. We're now 9-3 at the Seahawks.
7: That's a loss.
0: 9-4, home for the Browns.
7: That's a win.
0: 10-4 at the Lions on a Monday night.
7: Close game, but L.
0: 10-5 at the Cowboys.
7: Sweeping in Jerry's world.
0: 11-5 home for the Eagles.
7: We are sweeping. We are splitting with the Crap Birds.
0: Okay, so that's a loss, you're saying?
7: That's a 12-5. Go Big Blue and go Knicks.
0: Okay, there you go. Matthew in Connecticut, everybody.
4: Man.
0: You'll be crying, is what he said.
4: Crying.
5: Does he know how many times his team has beaten the Cowboys in the last few years?
0: Remind him.
5: They haven't.
4: They haven't.
0: Okay.
5: I mean, what are we doing?
0: He's got Odell Beckham and 12 wins in his back pocket. Fantastic. All right, we're through hour number one, and that fat bit of NFL news that's blowing my phone up is yet to be
4: not yet
0: real. We'll see if we make it through the show entirely without it. I'm hoping not, to be straight up with you. John Smoltz is coming up.
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0: 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Tom Pelissero is going to join us in the middle of next hour. Chris Brockman, Overreaction Monday is a casualty of today's news.
1: Oh,
0: we will now have Overreaction Monday on a Tuesday.
2: Whack.
0: Come on now. We got to open phone lines and talk about this. Shepard in Los Angeles, California, just called in, wants to talk about the news of the day. Miles Garrett is coming to Los Angeles to play for the Rams. What's up, sir?
3: Hello, Rich. Thank you for having me on.
0: Yes, sir.
3: I am very worried about this. I know that the Rams are going all in, and it's worked once before, but I feel like our Rams are testing fate, and I could use... Do you feel like they're tempting the football gods by going all in twice over?
0: Let me ask you this, Shepard. What are you nervous about? You're getting a few. You can't even call him a first ballot Hall of Famer because it's who he is. It's just like you can't even.
4: It's one of the greatest defensive players ever.
0: Oh my God! at the zenith of his talent, he's not on the back end. He's not falling off. I mean, I just tell you, I personally see him in with my own two eyes at the NFL Honors, or you see him anywhere. The last two words you're thinking are, he's not falling off anything. As a matter of fact, the Rams just acquired the one person who could make Aaron Donald look in the mirror and say, do I look fat?
2: You stole one of my overreactions.
0: It's the truth.
2: Oh, Aaron Donald is coming out of retirement. Mark my words.
0: Okay, well, leave that one for overreaction.
2: There's no way.
0: But honestly.
2: Really?
0: Don't go down that wormhole.
1: I'll make a comparison.
0: We're good. We'll talk about it another time. We're focused on the moment right now of what is in fact happening for real. And thank you for the call, Shepard. I think I've made my point. This is earth-shattering. And I understand, you know, what Shepard just said about being nervous and you know, tempting this, tempting that. I ask any Rams fan here.
1: Yep.
0: Any Rams fan. That fellow who called in from Singapore to troll all over the Niners is able to do that because of the one in the case.
1: Yep.
0: Yeah. You got to put him in the case when you can. Ask any Seahawk fan how great life is now and for years to come. They can look at the Niners and say, we've had multiples in the case now since you've last won it. We just had John Smoltz on the air with the rumor being red hot about Miles Garrett. And he's like, please tell me it's the Lions. Lions fans would give anything to put one in the case. And the Rams are right there. And not only did they do that in the last few months, they've added Trent McDuffie for the back end. They extend Stafford. They draft a kid who they think is the next guy, right? Jalen Watson is too, as well. And the Rams just added Miles Garrett. A walking bat suit. They threw up the signal. And I understand this comes across in the same way that the drafting of Ty Simpson, the Rams didn't want to denigrate, upset, get Matthew Stafford upset, right? In the same way, Jared Verse is going to hear, like, this is a no-brainer, man. You're so good. You're great. You're generationally great. Boy, did Les Snead hit it with him. And he's so damn good. And he's the next generation. And it's suddenly like, oh, yeah, we can get Miles Garrett. Here's a plane ticket to Ohio. And it's going to be tough for him to handle that, I imagine. He'll put a chip on his shoulder and he'll deal with it. But at the end of the day, Jared Verse is going to make more money than Myles Garrett sooner than they're going
2: to. Yeah, for sure.
0: Right? Like, he's going to, it's going to require a new contract.
2: Mm-hmm.
0: And,
2: it's start, you know, with five.
0: Will Anderson just hit it for $50 million per.
2: Right.
0: Myles is $40 million per. And at this point, it's all it's going to cost is a 2027 first and other considerations. I don't care what the considerations are. If one's in the case and the Browns are picking 32nd overall next year, as Myles Garrett is, how old is Myles Garrett now?
2: He's 30.
0: He's 30, and he's now 31 years old?
2: Yeah.
0: And they get more years from him? And anybody out there who's thinking, oh, Matthew Stafford was upset about this, and that's why they wound up paying him all that money, that may be true or not. But this doesn't get done overnight. Don't you think they let him know, hey, Matthew, Myles Garrett is coming?
2: Or it's possible, yeah.
0: Yeah.
1: Not necessarily.
0: And he'd be like, okay.
1: Little text message.
0: And Ty Simpson's sitting at home, and if I'm Matthew Stafford, and I'm feeling good, and I like playing football, and I like coming to work, and this guy is going to help me get back on the field, I'm not leaving. I'm like full-on Wolf of Wall Street.
1: I'm not leaving.
0: Ty Simpson, you chill. Because Myles Garrett, I cannot be more effusive about this. So I don't know if Shepard in L.A., you got your answer, but what are you worried about? Win now, and he's still here. And you got a star in Los Angeles. Holy crap.
1: This is kind of like the basketball, to put this in basketball terms, this is like what the Lakers did. You had Kobe all those years. He retires, and then 2 years later, you get LeBron James. And now they had Aaron Donald. And then, what, 3 years later, now they get Myles Garrett. This is like unfair, almost.
2: I'm thinking about this, too, in Reggie White terms. Reggie White was 32 when he joined Green Bay. Mm-hmm. He had 124 career sacks in Philadelphia. Myles Garrett has 125 and a half career sacks in Cleveland.
0: Good one.
2: Now goes to his second act here in Los Angeles, just like Reggie White's second act in Green Bay. I know that was a free agent situation, but the impact, I think, is going to probably be the same.
0: Yeah. The name you just mentioned is a big, huge manhole cover you very rarely throw around to compare anybody else to. But Myles Garrett,
1: that's it.
0: You don't stutter you mention Reggie White's name.
2: I mean,
0: and him in the same sentence.
2: Reggie White in Philadelphia had 6 first-team All-Pros and 1 Defensive Player of the Year. Myles Garrett in Cleveland has 5 first-team All-Pros and 2 Defensive
0: How
2: Player
0: many?
2: Of the Years.
0: I said
2: 2 Defensive Players.
0: Yeah.
2: Yeah, so.
0: And the Rams just got him for a highly talented player, a first-round pick next year that could be 32nd overall, chock full of quarterback prospects, but you don't need one because you just used one. Now the Ty Simpson pick, the light bulb goes over your head going, oh, okay, because you were going to trade a draft pick in next year's draft for Myles Garrett. Unless you trust everybody. Here in Los Angeles, California. Holy
1: it's amazing.
0: Cow. Hope that answers your question, Shepard. Wow.
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22: Good afternoon, everyone, and welcome to Gameplay. I'm your host, Matthew Cos, right here on TSN 1050. Happy Monday morning. Oh, and okay, let's do the read. We're brought to you by FanDuel. Get more ways to play your game your way. And there's a lot to get into. There's a giant NFL trade involving Myles Garrett to the Rams. The NBA championship is set. The Stanley Cup Finals are set. The Blue Jays are dealing with friendly fire in the outfield in an unsatisfying weekend against the Orioles. But it's Morgan Freeman's birthday today. 89 years old. Morgan Freeman. I mean, if we go between just like, say, Seven versus Shawshank Redemption, I mean, Owen, where do you go between the detective from Seven versus Red from Shawshank Redemption?
3: You wouldn't put Now You See Me up there with some of his best performances?
22: I would not, but I would put also he won the Oscar for Million Dollar Baby. It was Clint Eastwood's birthday the other day. I would not do Now You See Me. How dare you for bringing up those
3: movie.
22: Horrible movies.
3: It's a great movie.
22: It's a fun movie. It's not a great... Oh, see, now don't drag me into this. Okay, let's get the big news out of the way. In fact, give me the sounder, because this only happened like an hour or so ago. Hit it. The Cleveland Browns have traded two-time NFL Defensive Player of the Year, Myles Garrett, 29 years old, who just set the NFL all-time single-season sack record, to the Cleveland Browns traded Myles Garrett to the Rams. Myles Garrett under contract for 4 years, $160 million. So the Rams, who got to the NFC Championship game and had a legitimate chance of winning the Super Bowl, if they could have beat Seattle, have now added the best defensive player in the game. This is also in an offseason where they traded another first-round pick to get all-pro cornerback from Kansas City, Trent McDuffie. Then I believe they signed him to a new contract extension. The Rams are back in F them draft picks. Now, this deal, we always want to dunk on the Browns, but I think the Browns did fairly well. Myles Garrett, turning 30, didn't want to be there, but did love the money. They now get Jared Verse. Just finished his second year in the league. Defensive lineman. Great pass rusher. He's made the Pro Bowl 2 years. He's 25 years old. He's under contract for two more seasons. They are also getting back a first-round draft pick in 2027. Probably going to be not a very high pick. And other draft compensation. Owen, this is a very boring first thing to say. The Rams, I think, are the winners. But I don't think the Browns are that much of a loser as well. The biggest loser is Jared Verse going from... Challenging for a Super Bowl in California and now on a rebuilding team in Ohio.
3: Yeah, I think the only loser in this scenario is Jared Verse, like you said. And I think it works out for both teams to a certain extent. Rams, just because they were going to have to pay Jared Verse anyway, maybe even more than Myles Garrett's current contract. And Cleveland gets some star power in return in the deal.
22: Also, if anyone was wondering, oh, Matt Stafford, is he upset that they drafted Ty Simpson? Well, he's not upset anymore. You go get Myles Garrett. That is, we are still in win now. And Matt Stafford got an extension, a massive, massive piece of news. And yes, what could have been a controversy, Jesus Sanchez told John Schneider he was having a playful back and forth with a 12-year-old fan, where it's like, hey, let's have a game of catch. The kid is like, oh, I'm going to throw you a ball. Sanchez said wasn't ready for it. And it was just weird. When you hear, oh, Sanchez got hit by an object from the outfield on Sunday, your antenna goes up, but apparently it's okay. To me, the bigger story, and we'll play the sound a little bit later, Steve Phillips bringing up the idea, will Jeff Hoffman get DFA'd, who was horrible on Saturday? I mean, for just local Toronto sports, the Jays have a heroic comeback, 6-5 win on Friday against Baltimore. They're up like 5-1 or whatever it was in the ninth inning on Saturday, and they lose that game 6-5. A ton to get to, and let's race right into it instead before we go down another deep rabbit hole involving Morgan Freeman, though I would be a fan of that. Let's get to my opening thought.
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25: I'm as mad as hell, and I'm not going to take this anymore!
22: Stanley Cup Finals start tomorrow night. Let's talk about the two biggest former Maple Leafs who have led their teams to the Stanley Cup Finals, Mitch Marner and Freddie Anderson. Now, while Marner's scoring pace cooled off against Colorado, he still has the shortest odds to win the Conn Smythe on FanDuel at plus 180. Meanwhile, coming in at number two, former Toronto goalie Freddie Anderson. He's second at plus 290. There's a drop-off after that. After those two guys, you got to go to Taylor Hall, who's third at 7-1. By the way, Taylor Hall, very good story. That second line of Carolina's could be the best line for them in the first three rounds of the playoffs. Heck, you could say their third line. Was there second? Okay, no, we're not going to get into Hurricanes line conversation right now. So instead of the normal rage clickbait that comes with this topic, I kind of want to look back at what life was like for Toronto the last time these two players shared the ice together wearing the Maple Leafs jersey. Let's go back to the last time they played together in both the regular season and when was the last time they were together in the postseason. And for this, we'll go in chronological order. So first up was Freddie Anderson's last playoff game with Mitch Marner. It was a COVID-shortened season. Remember that? That was fun. The 2020 qualifying round against John Tortorella and the Columbus Blue Jackets. Final game, game five. 3-0 loss to Columbus. Now, these teams are fairly even in the regular season in terms of points, win percentage. I think they're the exact same. But Toronto, slight favorite, plus 11 goal differential. Columbus was minus 7. What happened in that game? Well, Matthews tried. He had 6 shots, minus 1. Tavares had 5 shots, minus 1. Nylander, 2 shots, minus 3. I remember that every now and then. Like, well, Nylander always showed up late, big games. Well, not always. And then there was Mitch Marner, 1 shot, minus 1. Now, the defenders of the team said that this was back in the day. Hey, that was bad luck. They got goalied by a goalie who made 1 all-star team, Jonas Carpasalo. I mispronounced his name. We're going to move on. We all knew that was going to happen. I mean, sure, 10 goals in 5 games that feature 2 overtimes. Not good. You got goalie, you scored 10 goals in 5 games. 2 of them were in overtime. Star players cannot provide offense. And by the way, none of the role players could play the role of hero. The Leafs' pattern of disappearing in the big games was getting solidified by this time, back in 2020. After they lose to Columbus, you can read the stories. They're starting to percolate. What's like this? Something that came out of nowhere. I mean, that's the funny thing about it. Oh, Marner's free from Toronto. Oh, everyone chased Marner out. This was death of 1,000 cuts. When they lost to Columbus in Game 5, Toronto at that point had been outscored 15-5 in 2 Game 7 losses to Boston and this loss to Columbus. Let's flash forward to the following year, the last time Freddie Anderson and Mitch Marner played together. May 13th, 2021. It was the full COVID year. Remember that? Remember the North Division? Remember all the Canadian teams playing well? Remember Justin Hull was really good against Connor McDavid? It happened. I'm not lying to you. It was true. Hull was a thing. So May 13th, 2021, second last game of the season. Toronto had everything wrapped up. They dominated the North. They would lose 4-3 in Ottawa in overtime. I went back and I looked at the highlights. And it's funny. Do you know what led to it in the end, Ottawa winning in overtime? It's kind of because of Mitch Marner. He turned the puck over to a very young Brady Tkachuk. Yeah, Brady Tkachuk was around in 2020. He was just quieter. Soon after the opening faceoff, Marner turns the puck over. Brady Tkachuk gets it to Josh Norris. Norris beats Anderson. I mean, whatever. Toronto had everything already wrapped up. By the way, on this night, on the final night that Marner and Freddie played together, Austin Matthews scored his league-leading 41st goal. Again, shortened season. COVID. You remember COVID? Everyone yelling about stuff. Good times. Matthews was on pace. He was like on a 60-plus goal pace that year. Feels so long ago that Matthews was the most dangerous scorer in the league. This was Freddie's last game ever as a Leaf. Now, that year, injuries had been plaguing the 31-year-old. Knee injury kept him out for 2 months. Does it sound familiar? It's kind of what this year was for him for a lot as time in Vegas. He'd been supplanted by Jack Campbell. Even though Toronto easily won the North, it's funny. And they have the third best record in the league. The Leafs had a great season. When you look at the roster, and we could not know it at the time, this is all the benefit of hindsight. This is the benefit of me looking over everything over the last couple days because my girlfriend is a flight attendant with Porter. I had time on my hands. But when you look at the roster that at the time looked really good, you started to realize, oh, it was flawed. It was a ticking time bomb for playoff disappointment. The Leafs were too top-heavy. The Stars given too much too soon. Also mixed with COVID destroying the salary cap, making it harder to find proper depth. Look at Vegas in the finals now. Everyone but one guy's got scored at least 1 point against Colorado. Carolina's got depth all over the place. They got four excellent lines. Depth was harder during COVID. And I looked at that last game, that loss to Ottawa, and I took a look at the bottom six forwards. Hey, there's Pierre Engvall. Looked great. Never put it together, though. 17 playoff games with the Maple Leafs. 0 goals. Theme of other guys having to step up? Pierre never did. Nick Foligno represents a very different Leafs trope. First, bad injury luck. Played in only 4 playoff games. Remember the year when they were up 3-1 to Montreal? Then they lost 3 in a row. Got 1 assist and then didn't resign. Went to Boston. How many times did the Maple Leafs give up draft capital for players who would leave to go somewhere else? And that deal was emblematic for all the management failures at the deadline. The team bet on the present players to deliver. And the core four and Morgan Rielly, they never did deliver. Cost them a first-round pick. They got back nothing. Remember Alex Galchenyuk? The Leafs needed to find bodies. And they're like, hey, let's bring in Alex. He was a first-round pick. Funny thing about Alex, in that series against Montreal, had a 3-point game in Game 4. He was great. Then he had a brutal turnover in Game 5 in overtime. Nick Suzuki scored the overtime winner. Alex Kerfoot, he was fine. But he was part of the Kadri trade, so never loved. The guy that, Ilya Mikheyev, he's the one that reminds you, the COVID killing the salary cap. Yeah, she had, a pretty good time in Toronto. It was a very solid bottom six forward, and we loved him. Remember, he said, hey, love soup. He was the soup guy. Ah, Mikheyev, you and Jack Campbell and soup. Those are fun days. Also, that roster had the, and this is another theme for Toronto. Let's bring in the tough guy who can't score. Back then, it was Wayne Simmonds. Let's bring in the old veterans to give wisdom to the youth. Back then, it was Jason Spezza and Joe Thornton. Didn't work out, did it? All these different parts brought in never worked. Toronto collapsed to Montreal. Freddie would sign with Carolina. He would be great. He would be bad. He would be injured all at the same time. Now healthy, playing with a heavy heart after his good friend and agent Claude Lemieux passed away. Shut out the Montreal Canadiens. At the age of 36, he's gone 12-1 in the playoffs, leading all goalies with a 1.41 goals against, save percentage of .931. He's an easy story to root for. As for Mitch Marner, I understand both sides. Nothing new to add. But looking back at those two specific games, all the flaws throughout the roster were there to see. All the mistakes by management, all the times the big players looked small, it was all in front of us. It was a shame that no one in charge could have done something about it at the time. Otherwise, if they had, we would not be having Marner versus Anderson tomorrow night as the Stanley Cup Finals begins. And that is my opening thought.
0: I'm finished.
22: It is fascinating to go back and look at who was on the roster, what was going on when Marner and Freddie were together. It's like watching Titanic and going, you know, if I was on the ship at that time, there's no way I would have hit the iceberg. It's easy to say it now, but it's a fascinating history lesson.
3: Oh, for sure. And I love that you went over some of the old Leafs squad building tropes. The mentor, the tough guy that doesn't score. Another one of the most consistent Leaf squad building tropes over the last 4 or 5 years. The big guy that doesn't play big, Brandon Carlo, Joel Edmondson sometimes.
22: Oh, yeah.
3: But both Kelly McCrimmon on Overdrive last week and Kent Hughes today have echoed the same narrative that's in your opening thought today, how a lot of times the real impact scoring comes from guys on your bottom six. And Kelly McCrimmon explained it, how it's very rare that even superstars are good for every single playoff series. A guy who wins a Conn Smythe, most times, one out of those four series, didn't have a great one. And you see it with some of these stars today, like Mikko Rantanen, after he was a hero in last season's playoff run for Dallas, didn't score a 5-on-5 goal in his playoff series. Look at Nikita Kucherov's struggles over these past few seasons. So, you know, a lot of these stars in a bigger context, in a four-series run, are going to look pretty good. But for a ton of periods, you're going to need your second line and your bottom six to step up.
22: And they were never able to do it.
3: Nope.
22: COVID played a part. It's not just about failures of Kyle Dubas, of Lou Lamoriello, Brendan Shanahan. It's also COVID. And it's the star, and they put so much in those stars. They gave them so much money so soon, and it was just such a bad equation. Again, it's, where'd you trade Marner? They had no choice. They like the Leafs of then don't have a team. Think of Carolina. The third line has Checking with Martinook, and Jordan Staal, but it also has Ehlers, who's been an overtime hero and a goal scoring hero. Their number one line of Aho, Jarvis, and Shefnikov, they've not hit their peak. Taylor Hall and Logan Stankoven and Jackson Blake's been their best line. But it's Carolina. Do players even matter? It's a pure machine.
3: No.
22: It's an absolute pure machine. All right, we'll take a break. You know, we'll get to the whole pure machine thing. Carlo Colaiacovo had a good quote about Carolina on the morning show today. And also, Derek England's going to join us. Former Golden Knights defenseman, Golden Knights analyst is going to join the show. But on the other side, we need to do this. Game 7 of an NBA Finals, and the Western Finals was on Saturday. It's Monday, and we ignore it. But there's a couple things we need to do, including I feel so bad for Shai Gilgeous-Alexander. We'll get into that next.
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22: Speaking of betting, Carolina favored -154. Vegas +128. Spurs -200. Knicks +168 in the NBA championship side of things. And let me quickly put context. If a team is -200, that's about a 64-ish chance to win. So San Antonio, the bookmakers say they got about a 64% chance of winning it. For Carolina, probably about 59%, somewhere around there. So just giving you some context. Give me the Shea Gilgeous-Alexander sound. Game one, crazy. Game seven, incredibly entertaining. Two through six, compelling moments within the game, but never a great story. But here's Shea Gilgeous-Alexander saying, I failed at my goal.
7: It was a failure. Like, I failed at my goal. Like, I didn't achieve what I wanted to achieve. But through my experiences, I learned the most about myself. And I make the greatest amount of increases I have in my career when I fail at my goal and don't get what I want. And I look at this no different. Like, I didn't get where I wanted to go this season. There's a reason for that. Now I have to look at that reason and try to make sure it never happens again.
22: First off, game one and game two, all the first five games are right here on TSN 1050, the NBA Finals, Wednesday and Friday, 8:30 p.m. Our coverage right here on TSN 1050 between the Spurs and the Knicks. And for Shea Gilgeous-Alexander, yeah, he was up and down. I don't care. Like, I think a lot of the American media was ready to pounce on him because
3: yeah.
22: SGA is not one of their own. He's Canadian. Foreigner. They don't like the flopping. I get it. But they really harped on his flopping more so than a lot of other people. But SGA, in the first half, 19 points. He shot 8 of 11. He had 5 assists and 4 rebounds. All the other starters had 14 points on 5 of 12 shooting. In the third quarter, he had 12 points. OKC starters, 0. For the game, 35 points. Shot well over 50%. 9 assists, 4 rebounds, 3 steals. The other starters for the Oklahoma City Thunder had 31 points. And this is him dealing with Stephen Castle, one of the best defenders in the league. And if you could somehow get beyond him, there's Victor Wembanyama behind him. I'm sorry. I don't give a... The same way I did not care about the Stephen Castle turnovers. I was consistent with it throughout because they had no ball handlers in the first couple games and you're asking a 21-year-old to do that. I'm like, I don't care. Castle's been great. SGA, and now I've been rambling too long. Apologies, Owen. I want you to jump in. But SGA was fantastic throughout this series. He had a couple bad games. I blame it on just the circumstances around him. He was great in Game 7.
3: First and foremost, I can't help but contrast that audio with Jaylen Brown talking about how he had the season of his life after losing in the first round. And then Shea, rightfully so, saying that he failed at my goal. I know different athletes have different perspectives, but you brought up a really good point. I'm really glad that he went out on his shield and, in my opinion, had the second best individual performance in the series just behind Wemby's game one, because the American media was ready to jump on him. And I think that game seven performance has kind of allowed him to escape that a little bit. But I think Chet Holmgren has now become the punching bag for media and some players on podcasts alike.
22: 4 points, 4 rebounds, 33 minutes. And every player podcast is going, this is catnip for him because Chet looked weak. He looked, but even worse than that, there's one thing worse than weak. He looks scared.
3: Yeah.
22: How many shots did he take on Saturday night? Like 2, 3?
3: Yeah, for me, it doesn't really impact my perception of him as a player. I think that Wembanyama matchup is just a nightmare matchup for him.
22: Because, for every human being.
3: Well, because Chet normally gets most of his advantages from his length. Like, he's not somebody that's going to go into your chest. And when you have somebody that not only matches but exceeds your length, something that you rely on as a player for most of your career, most of your life, you don't really know what to do.
22: Yeah, it's a great point. Yeah. And by the way, here's how good you want to know the difference. A.J. Mitchell, out. Jalen Williams, out. Everyone back and healthy for the Spurs. My last thought before we go to break. Here's how you know how dangerous San Antonio was. Victor Wembanyama went under his points, under his rebounds, under his assists on FanDuel, and they still won the game. He had 22-7-2. By the way, Owen, I did a 5 parlay.
3: Oh?
22: On Saturday night's game. I knew the Spurs were going to win. I took them to win. I said that I got all my other legs right. I had Wembanyama getting 8 rebounds, which wasn't his total. His total was 12.5. I did a cowardly thing. I did 8 rebounds. The last 4 minutes of that game, I'm like, he was stuck on 7. He never got an 8th rebound. Kids out there, be careful betting on sports. We're brought to you by FanDuel, and I love using FanDuel as a tool for the show to preview the show and all that kind of stuff. But he had 7 rebounds in the game.
3: Can't have it all. He can't have it all. I do want to finish up on Dylan Harper, though, because this series has been a series that's changed future projections in the NBA. It's changing the way that people think about the Thunder and Wembanyama. Is this the greatest rookie point guard run in the playoffs since Magic Johnson? Like, yes. I've never seen a rookie point guard step up to the moment on both sides of the ball. And there was a point in the regular season where a ton of the rookies in that class were having success. You know, like Cooper Flagg dropped a 50-point game at one point. Con Knipl breaking rookie 3-pointer records. Vijay Edgecombe having success in Philly. CMB in Toronto. And Dylan Harper just wasn't good enough, wasn't better than Stephon Castle or De'Aaron Fox in the regular season. So didn't start very often, didn't have that chance. I'm ready to, like, project that he's the best player from this class. Like, he is that good, that skilled. And there was points in the series where he was locking up SGA.
22: Yeah, oh yeah. Listen, he's been so good as a point guard in this. The only pushback I'll say is that it's easier to be any human being when you have Wembanyama as a teammate.
3: That I agree.
22: By the way, a topic that's going to come up, and we got to go, Derek Englund, former Vegas Golden Knight defenseman, will join us next, is the story of the San Antonio Spurs. How much of it is about shrewd drafting and developing, and how much of it's just about draft lottery luck? Because I'm sorry, when I look at the Spurs, the number one headline for them getting to the finals, they got lucky.
3: Yeah.
22: 3 years in a row. Not once, not twice, 3 years in a row.
3: Yeah. Well, with the Spurs and, you know, the Jazz and the Wizards, that got good picks from this last lottery, it feels like the last plane out of, like, Vietnam or something.
22: Oh, yeah. It's a great analogy. Yeah. On the other side, Derek Englund is going to join the show. Are the Vegas Golden Knights a cult? We've talked about it for the last couple of weeks. We'll ask one of the original cult members next.
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22: Welcome back, everyone. This is Game Play. I'm your host, Matthew Cause. Tomorrow night, the Carolina Hurricanes taking on the Vegas Golden Knights, game one of the Stanley Cup Finals. The Vegas Golden Knights, a very familiar team this time of year. And joining us now, his last 3 years were with Vegas in the Knights' first 3 years, 11-year vet defenseman. It is Derek Englund. Derek, really appreciate it. It's been a while. Thanks for being on the show today.
29: Yeah, thanks for having me on.
22: Yeah, so we always try to find ways to ask our guests a different question than what they're normally getting asked. This is the best I can come up with. Derek, are the Vegas Golden Knights a cult? They can be ruthless with players and trades. They're more ruthless with their coaches. You were there in the first season. They went to the Cup Finals in the first season. They made the playoffs every year you were there. They made the playoffs every year but one. The 1 year they didn't make the playoffs, they had 94 points. They are a ruthless winning machine. Derek, are they a cult?
29: No, I don't think they're a cult. I think they're in a business that is measured by wins and losses and a game that you're trying to ultimately get to the Stanley Cup. And I don't know if it's ruthless. I think it's, you know, playing their cards the right way over and over again. And, you know, there's some hard decisions to be made during those times, and they're not afraid to make those changes.
22: What is it about them that's different than anyone else? Because, you know, we've talked about it before, like so many, it's funny, Bruce Cassidy's let go and every team would like almost every team would want him in a heartbeat. But you were with this organization for the first 3 years. Do you have any thoughts about how they have been able to do this for, we're getting close to a decade. This isn't a fluke anymore. I'm always fascinated just about organizational excellence over time. And that's exactly what Vegas is.
29: Yeah, no, it's you know, obviously you'd love to see a coach here for years, like, you know, Tampa and Colorado have had their coaches for a long time, but, you know, it is what it is. Sometimes a fresh look is all you need. Like this year, if Torts doesn't come in, you know, do they even squeak? Get into the playoffs where they were, because it wasn't trending in that direction when Bruce got let go. So I think they're just not afraid to make the root move at the right time, and they've shown that over the first 9 years.
22: A lot of this, and again, you're close to the team, a lot of this starts with Carter Hart, and, you know, He was like later season addition and has been fantastic. 12-4 in the playoffs. Great save percentage. Great goals against. How much? And we'll get to Tortorella in a second. But how much is Vegas being in the Cup final goes to the goalie?
29: Oh, I think, especially if you look at round two against Anaheim, I think Carter Hart is a big reason why they won that series. I think the team played much better overall against Colorado, but I think Carter Hart kept the games very close when Vegas wasn't playing good against Anaheim, stood on his head and kept it within reach. And then the Knights, at what they've been doing all year, is coming back in the third period. Against Colorado, I think the team played much better, but Hart had to still be on top of his game. So I think he's a huge part of this, why this team is in the finals right now.
22: And then over to Tortorella, and then I want to get to some of your former teammates, Mark Stone, Shea Theodore, Braden McNabb, William Karlsson. But John Tortorella said after they took care of a business against Colorado, he said, I'm basically a guidance counselor. My job was to just kind of remind players how good they are, the odd tweak here or there. But I found it interesting because Tortorella, if he wanted to, could have strutted on that, in that podium.

0: surprised they're here in the Cup Finals?
1: I mean, if you go back to the regular season, absolutely. I didn't think it was trending anywhere like this. But watching against Colorado, you know, Colorado was not... I didn't have them beating Colorado, but then you watch the game and they, you know, they dominated a lot of the areas of that game, or those games against Colorado. So the way they're playing is a lot like 2023 when they did win the Cup. So it's good to see them back in that form and playing all as a group.
0: Let's talk about some of your former teammates. How important was Mark Stone late to be able to do it? The importance of Mark Stone, a former teammate of yours, his return in that series against Colorado.
1: It's huge. Anytime you can get a guy of that caliber and back in the lineup, not only what he does on the ice, but in the locker room and the emotion he plays with, it's a contagious thing. You know, when he scores or someone else scores, he's the most excited guy on the bench. So he just brings that that emotions up even more, and he leads the right way, plays the right way all over the ice, and guys definitely follow him.
0: I'm wondering, and you know, if you could only pick one, your favorite story about one of your former teammates. You got Shea Theodore, who's leading all Golden Knights in minutes on ice. You got Braden McNabb giving you 20 minutes. You had William Karlsson, who had a big game 3 against Colorado and made life hard for Nathan MacKinnon. Just like, I mean, these are the guys, you know, that started the cornerstone of the Golden Knights. If you could tell one story about one of them, and I know it can be a tricky question, again, joined by Derek England, is there one that, I heard the wolf, is there one that stands out for you?
1: Man, that's going to have to really think back. It's been a long time since I've been there, so there's lots. But you know, McNabb was one of the original guys at the expansion draft. I'll just go with that, and yeah, going around town and getting to know him the day after the expansion draft was pretty cool, and to see him still here in the Knights jersey is pretty spectacular.
0: Oh, it is. It's again, the organization is remarkable. So for Vegas to win, and Carolina is the favorite, they're not an overwhelming favorite, but they're the favorite in this Cup Finals. For Vegas to win, there's a lot of different factors. Derek, if you could pick, like, for you, is there one thing that stands out above all else that the Knights need to do to bring home their second Cup in less than a decade?
1: I mean, goaltending is obviously going to be a big one, and everyone probably has that, but I'm going to say wall play. Carolina comes with a lot of pressure all over. If you're good on the wall, you're going to get opportunities the other way.
0: And last question for you. In my research, back in March, I believe you made a ceremonial first bet at Caesars Sportsbook, their first location in Summerlin. You bet $40 on the Raiders to go over 5.5 wins. Have you asked, yes, Mark Davis for a reimbursement?
1: I have not. I have not. Hopefully they can get 6 wins on this this year. It'd be good for the city.
0: So over 5.5 wins is -130. Now they got Mendoza. You know, they got the exciting quarterback. There's been a bunch of changes there. Would you take over or under 5.5 wins for the Las Vegas Raiders?
1: I took over. I'm going to stick with the over. You know, I think last year they should have been better than they were, and they weren't. So getting a new exciting quarterback might bring some excitement to the group, and maybe they come out firing.
0: Well, you know, and hopefully just a little bit healthier as well than what last season presented itself. Hey, Derek, really appreciate this. Must be such a fun time of year. I mean, you were one of the originals, and the Golden Knights, as I said, they've only missed the playoffs once, and the year they missed it, they still had 94 points. It's an incredible organization, and I appreciate the time.
1: Oh, thanks for having me on.
0: Take care. That is Derek England, former Vegas Golden Knight defenseman. And yeah, in my research, I was looking at it, and he put down $40 over under, over 5.5 wins. I think they had 3 wins last year.
2: It happens.

0: It does. It does. But, you know, it's Kirk Cousins and Fernando Mendoza. Maybe get a full year of Brock Bowers. And maybe Ashton Jeanty isn't getting hit 1 yard behind the line of scrimmage on every play. On the other side of the show, we will do Matt's Monday Mood Meter. And at some point, we do have to get into the fact that, like, you can trace the incredible work done by the front offices of how Carolina got here, of how Vegas got here. On the basketball side, the New York Knicks are no longer the dumbest franchise in sports. For people that have been following the Knicks for a long time, the Isaiah Thomas years, there was no dumber team. They're the shrewdest ones out there. Like, you go look at how they built that team. And then there's the Spurs. Was it a question of, we'll just be bad for 3 years and get lucky 3 years in a row? And I say that I'm not trying to demean them, because there still is a lot of player development and what Castle and Harper have done. But you can't help but also look at the Spurs and wonder about the draft lottery. So a ton to get into. And also Keegan Mathison at 3 o'clock. Are the Blue Jays close to DFAing Jeff Hoffman? 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
0: 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Time now for Matt's Monday Mood Meter, done always on a Monday with producer Owen. Owen, what do you got?
19: You are Sidney Crosby on this Monday. Your team unexpectedly made the playoffs but lost to the young Philadelphia Flyers. With some time on your hands, you choose to go play for Team Canada at the World Championships, but you will not be going home with a medal as they lost in the bronze medal game to Norway in overtime. You're Sidney Crosby. How are you feeling on this Monday?
0: I'm feeling, I'm hoping that I have a credit card that I get points for air travel, because that is the only thing in the end that they gained. And it was looking great early. It was going to be a good bromance, him and Macklin Celebrini. Look at those two guys. They're doing great things together. And then instead, it all goes to hell. I'm hoping my mood is, thank God, I was able to get a couple extra points, which you need more with the price of jet fuel. And by the way, before we move on to the next one, give me the Norwegian call. Here is Noah Steen and his overtime winner giving Norway the bronze medal.
20: Koblar, og nå da, er det 2-1, nå da, la oss få bronsemedaljen, Noah Steen!
21: Ja! Noah Steen! Han gjør det! Noah Steen! Ai, ai, ai, Noah Steen! Miraklet i Siris er et faktum! Norge har tatt bronsemedalje, Ole Esken!
0: That's really the only positive we could take away from Canada losing the bronze medal game against Norway was those two gentlemen there.
19: You are Habs GM Kent Hughes on this Monday. Was it about a month, maybe a month and a half ago? Keith Pelley referenced the Montreal Canadiens being one of the unexpected young teams competing in this year's Stanley Cup playoffs. Kent Hughes has returned the favor to a certain extent when talking about stars not performing in the playoffs, and the Toronto Maple Leafs were mentioned. You're Kent Hughes on this Monday. How are you feeling right now?
0: You're feeling great. Honestly, you are. You're feeling, I mean, to do the thing with, and what did he say about the Leafs? Said, hey, you know, their star players didn't always get it done. Like,
19: yeah.
0: Was that kind of what he was saying?
19: Yeah.
0: But you're him. You're feeling so good. You love the fact that Cole Caulfield and other players have come out and said, we are far away. You know, this is unlike when the Maple Leafs back in like 2013, they blew game 7 against Boston. And like, oh, we're close. Let's bring in some older veterans. You know, you got Lane Hutson at under $9 million to like 2030, whatever. You got Suzuki at under $8 million, Caulfield at under $8 million, Slavkovsky at under $8 million. Like, you've got all these guys. Demidov is on a rookie deal. You know, the only questions you're going to make is, you know, do you bring back, you know, what do you do with Josh Anderson? But you're him. You're feeling fantastic. You have a young team. You've got a very manageable cap. Yes, you're bummed out by the gap between you and Carolina, but you're thrilled with the future.
19: I imagine Oklahoma City Thunder GM Sam Presti does not feel as good as Kent Hughes right
0: no.
19: now. You are
0: no
19: Sam.
0: One does.
19: No, of course not. You are Sam Presti on this Monday, And yes, your team are the defending champions. You have an embarrassment of riches, but you lose to a young San Antonio Spurs team in their first playoff run. Your OKC GM, Sam Presti, how are you feeling on this Monday?
0: You're calm. You're saying really? you are ignoring everything being said. You have one concern. You have one concern, the growth and mental health of Chet Holmgren. That's it. If A.J. Mitchell was healthy, if Jalen Williams, who was all NBA second team a year ago, if he's out there, they're winning that series. They were up 3-2. They didn't get anything from like anyone. You've still got a boatload of draft picks. You're going to have issues with cap, with apron, with how much you're going to pay in the tax. But you are also feeling great because what happened? Oh, we lost to Wembanyama. Well, that's what everyone's doing right now. When that team is fully healthy, you're him. You're like, all my entire focus is strictly about Chet Holmgren.
19: You are a Sacramento Kings fan on this Monday. Being a Sacramento Kings fan is always a painful experience, but it feels like the NBA Finals always bring a different type of pain. They could have drafted Luka Doncic. He went to the Finals 2 years ago. They used to have Tyrese Haliburton on their team. He was on the Finals a year ago. Used to have De'Aaron Fox on your team. He's in the Finals right now. Used to have Mike Brown coaching the best Sacramento Kings team in over a decade. He's now the head coach of the New York Knicks. You're a Kings fan. How are you feeling on this Monday?
0: Ooh, yeah, well, could be worse. Could be a Browns fan. Could be a Jets fan. By the way, another real quick thing. Smart by the Browns to get rid of Myles Garrett. This next draft, packed with quarterbacks. Mm-hmm. Just in case Shedeur Sanders doesn't become the hero his father is. Father thinks he's going to be. If you are a Kings fan, you're trying to draw inspiration from the NBA Finals. Because the dumbest organization for about 20 years was the New York Knicks. And then they change management, and the gamble pays off with Jalen Brunson. They trade for OG Anunoby, trade for Karl Anthony Towns, trade for Josh Hart. They overpaid for Mikal Bridges, but at the very least, he's been great in the playoffs. Right now, you're hoping for your version of a Leon Rose, the Knicks president, who has managed to turn that team around, even with dumb James Dolan still being the owner.
19: We'll finish up on this one. You are John Schneider on this Monday, and you have one very simple question to answer. What do you do with Jeff Hoffman, and how do you feel on this Monday?
0: I'll tell you how he feels. He feels very patient about waiting for 300 seconds. And I'll tell you why. Because John Schneider, how he's feeling, he's like, I'm going to wait 300 seconds. That's 5 minutes. In 5 minutes' time, from MLB.com, we'll be joined by Keegan Matheson. And we'll ask Keegan, should the Blue Jays DFA Jeff Hoffman? And John Schneider will be sitting there going, that's some interesting thoughts from that Blue Jays reporter. That's coming up next.
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0: Good afternoon, everyone. Welcome to the second hour of Gameplay. I'm your host, Matthew Cause. We are brought to you by FanDuel. Whatever your game, play it your way with the FanDuel sports book. And as mentioned before, not a shock at all. Carolina -154, Spurs -200 to win the NBA championship. By the way, if San Antonio wins it all this year, they would become the biggest preseason underdog to win the title in at least 40 seasons. It's crazy to think about this now. What we've seen them throughout the playoffs and the regular season, over 60 wins. They were 65-1 to win the title at the start of the year. The Knicks were 10-1. Now, Knicks got as low as 35-1 when they were down 2-1 to the Atlanta Hawks in the first round of the playoffs. Speaking about odds going up and down, on Saturday, you were feeling really good if you were a Blue Jays fan. They win on Friday night in the game they were not supposed to win. On a night where they had Adam Macko, Austin Voth, Connor Siebold, those were the first three pitchers. They went 6 2/3. They were great, except for Voth. He wasn't that good. But anyway, the Jays were down 5-0 at the start of the seventh inning. They had only two hits. They would come back to win 6-5. Okamoto, 2-run home run. Charlie McAdoo, new guy, 2-run home run. And then Vlad, 2-run double in the eighth. Jays win 6-5. Saturday, they're up 5-1 going into the ninth inning. Jeff Hoffman actually got the first out. Then after that, hit by a pitch, triple, single, double, walk, walk, pulled. Siebold comes in, gives up a walk, and the game-winning single to Pete Alonso. But that's five earned runs and only one out for Jeff Hoffman. On the morning show today, Steve Phillips, our baseball insider, joined the boys, and he talked about Hoffman, and they were asked him, any chance that Jeff Hoffman could get DFA'd?
3: if they can come up with a better option, I suspect that he gets designated for assignment. And, somebody else might claim him and make a move there. I mean, that's really the bottom line of it is, we kept hearing how much they still have their confidence in him. They have their confidence in him. They don't think they need a new closer. Then they realized they need a new closer. But we're talking about a 6.3 ERA. And I think that the biggest thing right now, when you look at it, is the amount of base runners he's allowing. 1.75 WHIP I'm going to try to pull it up here. He's given up more hits than innings pitched in a significant way. I think that, 35 hits in 25 and two-thirds innings, 10 walks and 3 hit batters. So you're looking at 48 base runners in 25 and two-thirds innings. And that is the league's hitting .321 against him. He can't be in a high leverage situation in the very least. And I think that if he's there, there's a part of it feels like John Schneider feels like I'm going to go to him because he's got him, and I want to remove that option from him.
0: And man, like we were talking about how before Saturday, he had put together on Thursday against Baltimore in the 2-1 win. He gave up a hit, but 2 strikeouts. Then against Miami, Pittsburgh, the Yankees twice, and the Yankees 3 times, actually. He did not allow an earned run from May 18th to the 28th. He had a 20-day stretch where he got that ERA down from 6.05 to 4.62, and then it was a disaster on Saturday. And I do wonder now, the key there, Owen, is there a better option out there?
19: I'm not sure if that's the question I would ask. Like, Steve obviously talked about the numbers and the on-field stuff. But for me, I just think a split would be the best thing possible for both parties, just from an emotional standpoint. Like, much like they did with Brendan Little, it almost feels like a cleanse of, obviously, the stuff from this season, but those World Series, those haunting World Series memories as well. And, is that fair? Maybe not. Like, that's something that you can debate. But the losses now, the Hoffman losses, are so much louder than any other loss. And I think when that happens, it is just a hill that gets harder to climb for Hoffman in this case.
0: Yeah, and it did look like that things were going to be turning around, but was not to be, as the Blue Jays get killed there. And then Sunday, what felt like a story, I don't know if it really is one, where at first you just start seeing 6th inning, Jesus Sanchez leaves the game, bruised right wrist. What happened? Someone threw something? He was struck by a ball thrown from the bleachers during a stoppage of play. You're like, what? Don't worry, though, x-rays were negative. Then you start hearing that maybe him and a 12-year-old fan were going back and forth a little bit, and that the fan thought Sanchez wanted to play catch with them, and that miscommunication, ball thrown, hit on the wrist, and taken out of the game. Very weird. Actually, you know what? We'll start here with Keegan Mathison. We'll get to Jeff Hoffman in a second. Keegan, was Jesus Sanchez, is he a victim of friendly fire?
8: That was the weirdest thing I've seen all year, man. I understand it's probably an emotional reaction too. Like, you're shocked. Like, where did that come from? Why did I just get hit? But pretty quickly, I think immediately became clear it wasn't a malicious act. You know, if somebody was trying to take out an opposing player, you would, you wouldn't just toss a soft toss a baseball at them. But thankfully, he's okay. Strange in a strange season. But, it's just strange interaction overall. It looked like he was kind of calling for a ball and then looked away, which is not what I'd be doing during a mound visit, but a weird year and probably the starring moment of the weird year.
0: Yeah, I think it's, in a season defined by injuries, this one was certainly the most bizarre that we've seen so far. But he's fine, right? Like, I'm sure that you don't know yet, but I mean, just by what you've what I've read and seen, but you can tell me differently, that he would be available tomorrow when Toronto takes on the best team in baseball in the Atlanta Braves.
8: Should be, yeah, and that's important because Jesus Sanchez is one of their hotter hitters right now, and they are desperate for anyone that's got some momentum, and Jesus Sanchez is one of the few of them. So X-rays negative, should be all good, but could have been a heck of a lot worse.
0: So earlier today, Steve Phillips was on the morning show and brought up the idea that Jeff Hoffman may be headed to being DFA'd by the Jays. And he had a great 20-day run in May, and then Saturday, an absolute disaster, turning a 5-1. Jays up 5-1 in the ninth. They're about to win the series against the Orioles, and then they lose that game 6-5. Your thoughts on what's next for Jeff Hoffman?
8: Feels like we're right where we were last year, and it's about these blow-up outings and blow-up innings for Jeff Hoffman. Last year, it was home runs. This year, it's more of a control issue, just like this last one where he walked a couple guys, hit someone. And the struggle with this, it actually reminds me of the conversations we had about Brendan Little earlier this year. It's that the bad innings and the bad days look really bad. But everything that happens in between that gives the Blue Jays hope. Like, if Jeff Hoffman were just a bad reliever who looked like he had a 6 ERA every single time on the mound, then sure, see you later. But the Blue Jays also see these outings where he's racking up strikeouts like he never has before. And that makes it so hard to figure out who the real guy is at this point. And last year, I think the home run problem got excused away a little bit, which I never really agreed with. This year, the control issues are something different. And we saw even recently, two or three outings ago, he went away from his fastball, just threw slider after slider after slider. And it worked. That's great one time. But what happens when they adjust back to you? You know, it feels like Jeff Hoffman is not his full self right now. And that's a real problem for the Blue Jays. When you're talking about a guy who's either your closer or your setup man, whatever you want to call him, he's a key back-end reliever with an ERA over 6. At a certain point, I don't care how you got to that 6. It means that there have been some bad moments along the way. I don't think they're at a DFA point right now. I don't think that's the conversation. But if this stays on this path, if we're talking about a 6, 6.5 ERA a month from now, maybe things change. It's just been a real tough time for Hoffman. And just when it felt like we were done talking about him and he was going to settle back in, it's back here again.
0: Oh, I know. Our conversations were, the bullpen is starting to take shape with Rogers and Varland and Hoffman, and now we're here. I wonder if he's not on the DFA, how much of that is because they believe in him and because his positive track record in the past, and how much of it is because they don't have any other options out there better than what he provides?
8: Yeah, they're gassed in the bullpen. When you bring up the league leaders in appearances, Mason Fluharty is number one with, I think, 31. It's June 1st. That's wild. Brady, 30. He's in second place. Louis Varland, Jeff Hoffman, Rogers is up there as well. All of these guys up within a couple appearances of the league lead. Now, if you're Mason Fluharty, you're more of a funky lefty. That's one thing. But if you are a hard throwing reliever like the Fisher, the Varland, the Hoffman types, that makes me worry about the postseason. And like this Blue Jays team, getting to the playoffs, that doesn't matter. I mean, that's not a success. This is a team that has World Series aspirations. So how will these relievers be feeling in the middle of October, on October 27th? That's what happened to Brendan Little last year. I can't believe I brought up Brendan Little twice, but here we are. That's what happened to him last year, is he got used so heavily that in the middle of the postseason, he was out of gas, and he's spoken about that since. You can't have that happening to your whole bullpen. And at this point, that's why in that bad Jeff Hoffman outing over the weekend, Connor Siebold, making his debut this year with the Blue Jays, he came in into that horrible spot he got chucked into because they're out of fresh arms. And no matter how many injuries you pile up, no team, no matter how healthy they are, can overcome this heavy of usage. There just hasn't been a relaxing day.
0: Before we get back to the interview, I will just give him flowers. Producer Owen has injured his shoulder. I don't know if he'll be able to finish the show. Patting himself on the back. He made the Brandon Little reference right at the top of the hour before we brought you on. There you go, Owen. You got one right.
8: Incredible.
0: It's sports media. There doesn't take much for us to get happy. How different does it feel on this off day? What's the emotional swing right now versus Friday night? Vlad's two-run double in the eighth. Jays with a crazy comeback on the game we thought the Jays were going to lose. Then what happened Saturday? The bizarre injury on Sunday, and they're down like 9-0. I got to tell you, Keegan, this is the thing about when you cover a team with high expectations. My emotions on Saturday late afternoon versus now to come to the team is taking a wild swing, which I know is silly because there is 162 of these in a year.
8: What a swing. It just shows you that in baseball, most of this is narrative fluff. You know, this is not the NFL where there's 17 games and one win defines your season and it's the turning point and it forms your identity. It forges this new path. And we get stuck in that in baseball. I'm talking about myself. I have to write stories about all these games, my goodness. And big wins that look like the old Blue Jays of 2025, we are eager, I think, and I am eager at times to say, okay, that's the win. That is the win that gets this team back to where they're going. But baseball quickly teaches us with Saturday, no, it's almost never the case. You know, you can look at the sample of maybe a 2-week road trip or a 10-game homestand where they go 8-2. That's the type of stuff I think when you step back just a few steps, that stuff has some meat to it. You can really grab onto that. But these one-game narrative swings, they get more tempting when your team that you're following or that you're covering is stuck in the middle, like this Blue Jays team, where you so desperately want that 500 record to get over it and stay there. But the swings back and forth have been brutal. And it's the scars of 2025 as well. I mean, that's one of the biggest disadvantages Jeff Hoffman has, is that whenever he has a bad day, we end up talking about the worst day of the last, you know, however many years in Blue Jays history, one of the worst moments in Jays history, that Game 7 against the Dodgers. So that memory is still so fresh, and it all gets tangled together. And boy, we swing back and forth.
0: By the way, how dare you call it narrative fluff? Soon the NBA and the NHL are going to be done. We need that narrative fluff. Hey, we must
8: have
0: that.
8: I'm in the business of narrative fluff. Yeah, prices are high.
0: yeah, they are. Tell me about it. Finally, they're off today. They take on Atlanta tomorrow. How good is this Braves team?
8: Very, very, very good World Series contender, legitimate threat out of that side this year. Their pitching is spectacular. I cannot believe that Chris Sale at 37 is doing what he's doing. His ERA is almost a flat two. And when you see him throw a baseball, his elbow, his skinny long arms, that elbow bending in a way that just looks so horrible. I can't believe he's still doing this at 37, let alone being one of the best pitchers in baseball. The Braves are so good. They are so well run. They're going to make big moves at the deadline. They're a real threat to the Dodgers as much as anyone. So, of course, this is the series the Blue Jays will just sweep because nothing has made sense this year. But goodness, this is not an easy one.
0: Yeah, Cunha, every time he comes up, seems like he's hitting a home run. Keegan, really appreciate. Read his work at MLB.com. Get his book right now, The Franchise, all about the Toronto Blue Jays. Get it on Amazon. Or if you can, go to Bricks and Mortar. Go to a bookstore. Talk to a human. Pay with cash. Pretend it's 1988. You know, and Tom Hankey's doing well. Try to treat it that way. Thanks, Keegan.
8: I appreciate you. We'll talk soon.
0: Take care. That is Keegan Matheson. All right, coming up on the other side of the show, you know what? Rod Brindamore was actually kind of funny talking about the team not touching the trophy. We'll play that for you next.
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12: The Looks like problems on the westbound QEW past Aaron Mills Parkway just cleared. Some heavy delays still in the stretch. Otherwise, West Garden, North DVP all filling in with volume delays. Westbound on the Queensway looks like the on-ramp to the northbound 427. That's been closed off now for emergency road repairs. Young and Highway 7 had crews on scene for a crash. 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
30: 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It was an accident. Is that what you call it when somebody doesn't pay up?
13: We're going all in on the coverage. You can bet on it.
31: A couple things. One, did you have any input on the not touching the Prince of Wales trophy?
32: Not really. I had a few guys ask me what I thought, and I said, do what you want, but don't touch it.
0: That is Rob Brindamore. Scale of 1 to 10, because that was a funny line. Well delivered, dry. But how much did the reporters over, what was the over laugh level on that joke by Rod Brindamore. Scale 1 to 10. It's not a 9. It's not that pandering. Yeah. What would you say it is?
19: Yeah, nothing crazy. Like, and that is good recognition by you. Like, most of the time when a reporter laughs, like, it is out of trying to build a relationship with whoever's on the podium. I'm not sure if that necessarily applies to Joe Mazzulla. But yeah, no, that's a good 5 or 6 there.
0: Nothing applies to Boston Celtics coach Joe Mazzulla. He kind of just has his own rules when it comes to everything. So game one is tomorrow night, and we'll do the coverage of, can the Aho line get going? Does it even matter considering the Taylor Hall line, the Jordan Stahl, Martinook, Ehlers line? On the side, can Carter Hart keep it going? Is there a hot, like, you know, think about all hot Vegas is like, there's a lot of hockey angles. Who is in the finals in any sport, there's always the number one person you're rooting for. It can be a coach, it can be a player, it can be an executive. Between Carolina and Vegas, who's the number one person? Who's the number one personality in these finals?
19: Can I not go obvious answer?
0: Go obvious answer, and then you can go hipster answer. Go obvious answer first.
19: It's Mitch Marner. Like, that's he's really, you could put Jack Eichel in this too, but I think he's suffered because of the markets that he's played for. For me, there's only one real A-list name. And I'm not talking about the level of player, but when it comes to A-list names in not only the hockey, but like general sports atmosphere, that name's Mitch Marner.
0: See, it's funny. We're gonna be debating this tomorrow, because to me, the number one name is John Tortorella. It's John Tortorella to me is the number one most fascinating thing. Because, like, I get the Mitch Marner one. It's, and Mitch Marner does sell. It sells. But it's, again, as we talk about, it's a bit of a false narrative. He didn't free himself. You know, it's not like him leaving is the reason why he's having success. He's having success because he's in a great organization. He wasn't held back by Toronto. He helped hold back Toronto along with other people and a lot of bad decisions made by a variety of executives over many, many years. Tortorella, I think, is the more interesting overall story when you consider a couple months ago he was doing work with ESPN, and now he's getting fined for not talking to ESPN.
19: Well, along those lines, on Friday's show with AB, I handed out Owen's special Conn Smythe Award. Oh. And I thought you were just talking players. I will jump outside of the box with you on this one.
0: Yeah.
19: I gave Kelly McCrimmon my Owen's early Conn Smythe Award just based on the work that he's done, obviously. Bringing in Mitch Marner, appointing John Tortorella, firing another Stanley Cup winning coach, not letting him interview. And to me, in the NHL right now, he is the king and the best at finding margins of victory. And at the end of the day, when you're looking for a front office executive, a coach, a video coordinator, an equipment guy, all you're looking for is somebody that's going to contribute positively when it comes to the margins of victory and defeat. And I don't think there's anybody better in the National Hockey League right now than Kelly McCrimmon at doing that.
0: Oh, yeah. No. Oh, no. He is number one. There is no diggity doubt about that. By the way, the other big news is there was a massive trade. The Cleveland Browns have traded Myles Garrett to the Los Angeles Rams. Now, the Rams are sending, they're giving some pain. First round pick in 27, other draft compensation, but two-time Pro Bowler Jared Verse, who is in a contract for a bunch of years. Like, that is a good, that is a fair trade back. For the Rams, they are all in. Myles Garrett, 29, set the single-season sack record. And just imagine that mindset from going from Cleveland to L.A. And the Rams, this is what they do. They trade away their draft picks. They've been doing it for a decade. Well, in the last decade, they've got a winning percentage of 617. They've been in the playoffs like I think six or seven times behind only Philly. They've won a Super Bowl. They've gone to an NFC Championship game. They have other good defensive linemen, Brian Young and Kobe Turner. They traded another first-round pick for all-pro 25-year-old cornerback Trent McDuffie. The Rams, this is a massive move by them, and it's also them saying, we believe Matt Stafford will be healthy for at least another year or two.
19: I don't think there's a single sports ownership group with more work to do in the offseason right now than the Kroenkes. You have the Colorado Avalanche coming off of a playoff loss, the LA Rams coming off of a playoff loss, the Denver Nuggets coming off of a playoff loss. I mean, they also own my beloved Arsenal, who did win the Premier League but also lost the Champions League final on penalties over the last weekend. Still heartbroken about that. Yeah. But I don't think there's an ownership group in a better position but also with more work to do than the Kroenkes right now. It's crazy.
0: I was thinking about you, that stupid art, because like all you were so excited with Arsenal's last win. We're not going to get into it
19: because
0: it exposes two things. Soccer is hard to keep up with, and I believe soccer was created to annoy and confuse North American sports fans. You won it all, but you didn't win it all, and now Paris is burning. What the hell's going on in soccer?
19: Yeah, we'll do that 2 months from now.
0: Okay, we'll carve out a day, like a really light day.
19: Matt learns.
0: Matt learns soccer from Owen, or Matt gets angry attempting to learn soccer from Owen.
19: Much better descriptor.
0: Yeah, I think at the very least a more accurate one. All right, coming up on the other side of the show, he's been covering the Spurs for, I think, close to four decades. Tom Osborne, Spurs writer with the San Antonio Express News. We'll talk all things Wemby, Popovich, NBA Finals coming up next.
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12: Looks like problems on the westbound QEW past Aaron Mills Parkway just cleared. Some heavy delays still in the stretch. Otherwise, West Garden, North DVP all filling in with volume delays. Westbound on the Queensway looks like the on-ramp to the northbound 427. That's been closed off now for emergency road repairs. Young and Highway 7 had crews on scene for a crash. 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
0: Welcome back, everyone. This is Gameplay right here on TSN 1050. A reminder, Wednesday night, Game 1. Friday night, Game 2 of the NBA Finals. It is a hell of a matchup, the Spurs and the Knicks. You can listen to it right here on TSN 1050. Joining us now, Tom Orsborn, who has been covering the San Antonio Spurs for 40 years and writing for the San Antonio Express News, joins us now. Tom, good afternoon. I really appreciate, I imagine you are a much busier man now than you were, say, 3 years ago.
10: I appreciate it, Matthew. Yeah, it's really busy. You know, with the changing nature of our business, we're trying to do as much as we did 12 years ago when the Spurs faced the Heat in the finals with fewer people. So it does make for a busy time, but very enjoyable. I've turned down a lot of interviews, but love you guys, love Toronto, love Canada. So here I am.
0: Oh, man, really appreciate. By the way, now I want to go back to how remarkable it was the Spurs winning after how they lost last year on that last-second Ray Allen shot. But we won't
10: one
0: go that far.
10: Stories.
0: Oh, God, yeah. They killed them as well. My God, they killed that Heat team. But I do want to go back a little bit because on a Monday, everyone forgets what happened on Saturday. But it was a Game 7. Spurs win 111-103 on the road in OKC. Now, Tom, my biggest takeaway was here's how good the Spurs were that night and how good they are. Victor Wembanyama went under all his projected totals for points, rebounds, and assists. So at least Wemby was not a quote-unquote statistical star, and yet the Spurs, who led for most of that game, won on the road in a Game 7. That was my biggest takeaway from Saturday night, but I'm curious, Tom, what was yours?
10: No, you nailed it. You nailed it. In fact, we just had our podcast, myself and my colleagues, Jeff McDonald and Mike Finger from the Express News. We just had a podcast, and I talked about that very thing. You know, Wemby is Wemby. He's the cornerstone. They don't even sniff this without him. No question. But in that game, you know, you had your Julian Champagnes, 20 points. Keldon Johnson, who struggled during the playoffs. He scores 8 of his 11 in the fourth quarter. Luke Kornet, possibly the biggest defensive play of the season when he blocks Isaiah Hartenstein. On a breakaway in the fourth quarter, midway through the fourth, when the Spurs are up by just 6. It was those guys, you know, Champagne, time and again during that game, the Thunder would go on a run. You know, they'd score a couple of baskets. You think, oh, no, the bottom's going to fall out. Champagne comes down court and hits a 3. De'Aaron Fox, you know, he's certainly by no means a role player, but he does the same thing with a little floater or a little mid-range jumper here and there. So it really underscored just how deep they are and how many weapons they have and how this supporting cast hasn't received enough credit, you know, being overshadowed and probably naturally so, understandably so by Victor.
0: Oh, yeah. If anyone's going to overshadow everyone, it's him. By the way, I'll also say this. Throughout that entire series, I was going on and on. I did not care about the Stephen Castle turnovers. I was like, this guy's doing so much offensively, so much defensively, and you're asking a guy that young on the road against that defense, of course he's going to have turnovers. I thought he was incredible as well. I'm wondering, Tom, is the hardest part of your job right now, versus beyond saying yes and no to all the media requests you must be getting, you've covered this team for ages, but is finding new ways to talk about Victor Wembanyama? Like, do you have a favorite story or something maybe the Toronto audience doesn't know, because he's pretty much been the number one athlete, North America has probably been the number one talked athlete in North America over the last month?
10: Yeah. You know, a couple of things jump out. In this series, he's really, and he backs up his words with his actions, but he's talked a lot about, you know, winning is life or death for me, stuff like that. He is just fiercely, fiercely competitive, and he's got a mean streak. I mean, he is a nasty guy on the court. He wants to win. You don't see him, you know, shaking hands too much before the game. He's always got his game face on. The other thing that I don't think gets talked about enough with Victor, but I did a piece at the All-Star break about him, how beloved he is by his teammates. He's an unassuming superstar. He doesn't ask for any special favors. He's not the first guy at every line. He's not, you know, he doesn't have an entourage around him. He doesn't have people carrying his bags left and right. He's very unassuming. He's a regular guy for a guy who's an international superstar, and his teammates love him for that. And you know, he has a deep affection for his teammates too. I don't think I've been around a guy. You know, Tim Duncan was an unbelievable leader, but

0: He had an interesting quote, and keep in mind, the only team he's played for is Philadelphia, but he said, not every team is like this. He said, I've been on teams, a team where superstars, you know, get all the special favors. And I didn't ask him to name names, but yeah, he was, he had to have been referring to his time with the Sixers. So, Wemby is unique in that sense. He's very, just like I said, very down to earth. He doesn't carry himself or doesn't require or demand any kind of special treatment.
1: Bigger picture on the Spurs. How fair, unfair, or unnecessary is this thought? When I think about the finals and when I think about the story of the San Antonio Spurs, it is, of course, about the power and skill and ascension of Victor Wembanyama. It's about the maturity and youth of Stephen Castle and Dylan Harper. But it's also the story of incredible luck by the San Antonio Spurs in the draft lottery. 2013, they had a 14.5% chance of winning. They do, and they get Wemby.
0: Yeah.
1: 2024, they move up one spot. They get Castle. Mm-hmm. And then last year, they move up six spots to get Dylan Harper. How much of the story of this team is just, damn, that's a lucky franchise?
0: No question. You'd have to be the homer of homers to deny that. You know, and going into that, going into the lottery the year they landed Wemby, when the ping pong balls came in their direction, improbably. Greg Popovich said going into that there's no team has had the kind of luck we have, and to think or demand that the basketball gods are going to, you know, do us a favor again is just really unreasonable. And that was words to that effect. I'm not quoting him verbatim, but that was the message. Don't expect us to get this lucky again. And we've been as, you know, he basically said, we've been as lucky as any franchise in any sport ever. So, you know, don't count on the basketball gods doing us a favor this time. But, you know, they got that luck. They got it for whatever reason. They got it. They landed Wemby. You know, they Castle, Harper. But here's the thing, Matthew. You've got to give Brian Wright, their GM, credit. He had a plan to put them in that position. I mean, he jettisoned so many really good players, Derek White, DeJounte Murray, to get into that position to be able to get into the lottery and get Wemby. They targeted him since he was a 15-year-old kid, and they had a plan, and it worked out. And you also have to give Brian Wright credit for the moves he didn't make. I mean, there was a lot of clamor about Giannis. You know, let's go out and get Giannis. Let's trade Castle. Let's get some superstars in here. Let's win now. And he did not bite on that temptation. You know, some fans were clamoring for it. It was tempting, but he didn't go in that direction. He had a patient, thoughtful approach that they were very disciplined with, and it worked out. They've done a great job of, you know, they kept Devin Vassell and Keldon Johnson when they easily could have traded those two guys. And they've become, you know, very good role players. Vassell has been outstanding during these playoffs on both ends of the court. Keldon has struggled in the playoffs, but he's had games, certain games here and there that have been very big. NBA Sixth Man of the Year. So, and then going out and getting Cornette was huge to give a good, solid backup to Wemby. So, you know, Brian Wright, in my mind, just doesn't get enough credit, not only for the moves that he made, but the moves he didn't make.
1: Tom, before I let you go, I'm not going to ask you the prediction question. I want to know, how is Greg Popovich doing? And we always laugh. There was one time we came almost close to having him on this show. And you know how little media he does.
0: Yes.
1: I'm a sommelier, so I told the PR people, tell Coach we want him on the show, but we don't want to talk basketball. We want to compare Burgundy with Sonoma Pinot. And they wrote back, nice try. Closest we ever got to getting Pops on the show. How is he doing?
0: It is a nice try, and I know he's

0: loves Toronto. I know, you know, I've been around him enough and been on trips up there to know that he really loves Toronto. He is doing well. He's visible. He shows up at practices, shoot arounds, does not interact with us, but he's there. Of course, he has the physical restraints now after the stroke, but he's worked his rear end off to rehabilitate. He's been helped a great deal by Tim Duncan, Manu Ginobili, you know, showing up and helping him with that. You know, he goes to the games. He sits. He has a box, and he counsels the players. I don't want to overstate his involvement. He's not, you know, all the credit here goes to Mitch Johnson. Mitch Johnson, it's his team. He has a really great staff. Sean Sweeney, his associate head coach, has been instrumental in revamping that defense and subsequently recently last week. You know, a deal's being finalized for him to coach Orlando. So they have an excellent staff, and Mitch Johnson's done an incredible job. But Pop is there. He talks to the players. They seek his counsel. You know, he puts in, if he doesn't intrude, but if Mitch has a question, you know, Pop is a great resource and a ready and available resource. So he's still involved. He's doing well. And it's a remarkable story, you know, how he's bounced back from that stroke. And it's inspiring for all of us who see him whenever he walks into the practice facility.
1: Oh, that's great. You know what? It is great to hear. Hey, Tom, really appreciate you being on the show. Appreciate you taking the time. Enjoy the series. Game one, Wednesday night. You can listen to it, actually, right here on TSN 1050. All the best.
0: Well, I appreciate it. Like I said, I love Toronto. It's among my favorite spots, not only for work, but for vacations. My wife and I have visited there a couple of times, and just a wonderful place.
1: I fully agree. Take care.
0: Okay. Bye-bye.
1: That is Tom Orsborn, who's been covering the San Antonio Spurs for around 40 years. We got to take a break on the other side. Sound of the Day coming up next.
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3: Busy volume on the northbound DVP and the Gardner West out of downtown. No new issues, though. Bayview and Moore Avenue had crews on scene for a crash. 401 heavily traveled both ways across the city between the 404 and the 427. Westbound Queensway on-ramp to the north 427. That's still closed off for emergency construction. Traffic is slow. 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From the News Talk 1010 Traffic Center, I'm Jennifer Young.
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1: Welcome back, everyone. This is Gameplay. We've been brought to you by FanDuel. Whatever your game, play it your way with the FanDuel Sportsbook. And yeah, after that trade for Myles Garrett, the Rams are now the number one, the shortest odds to win the Super Bowl. They've traded Jared Verse in a first-round pick to the Browns, with Myles Garrett coming back to the Rams. We do this at the end of each and every show. It is time now for Sound of the Day.
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1: And for Sound of the Day, we go back to the World Hockey Championships. We'll start first with the bronze medal game. Here is Canada losing to Norway in overtime.
21: Koblar. Nå da. Er det 2-1. Nå da. La oss få bronsemedaljen. Noah Steen!
1: And that was Norway's first ever medal at the World Hockey Championships. Canada goes home with nothing. And now let's hear the gold medal. This one, Finland over Switzerland in overtime. Here's how Finland won it all.
22: Konsta Helenius. Monserre ei pääse kiinni. Helenius kiertää korkealle. Pääseekö laukomaan? Helenius tulee! Suomi on maailmanmestari!
1: Just relax. But congratulations to Finland for getting that win. By the way, I didn't mention this. Packed show on Overdrive. Alex Anthopoulos, the GM of the number one team in baseball, the Atlanta Braves, are 40-20. He'll be on at 4:40. And then who better the 5 o'clock hour? Justin Williams, multiple Stanley Cup champ, will be joining the guys at 5 o'clock. Game one of the Cup Finals, Carolina and Vegas, is tomorrow night. And then after that, it is the NBA Finals with the Spurs and the Knicks. Do we wait till tomorrow to make our predictions on the show here, Owen?
0: Of course we do.
1: Yeah, we'll wait. We'll wait a day. Yeah, I got to have a little more time just to really dig into the numbers and the analytics and expected goals above replacement.
0: You got to listen to more Josh Hart sound bites.
1: Yeah. Oh yeah. Yeah. Josh Hart. That was a good deal by Leon Rose and the Knicks. Anyway, we got to go. As mentioned, Alex Anthopoulos at 4:40. Justin Williams just after 5 o'clock. Overdrive coming up next.
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11: Busy volume on the northbound DVP and the Gardner West out of downtown. No new issues, though. Bayview and Moore Avenue had crews on scene for a crash. 401 heavily traveled both ways across the city between the 404 and the 427. Westbound Queensway on-ramp to the north 427. That's still closed off for emergency construction. Traffic is slow. 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From the News Talk 1010 Traffic Center, I'm Jennifer Young.
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6: 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Brian Hayes, Zero Dog, Jeff O'Neill, Jamie Noodles McLennan.
7: Going on today. Look at that well-traveled guy there back at work on Monday.
6: Coast to coast.
7: Love
6: Mr. Canada.
7: Coast to coast.
6: Mr.
7: Wow.
6: Canada.
8: Not going to lie, I feel a little bit like Dan Orlovsky today, you know? Oh, finish the Super Bowl, get on a bird, get back for SportsCenter. I'm back for Overdrive. And I will tell you guys this. I saw a new level that we should incorporate on the show of the underpants cam last night.
7: Oh, really? All right.
8: Yeah. A gentleman went up to the counter at Air Canada and said, "Why'd you bump me off my seats back to the back?" And the guy wasn't looking, and he was, like, typing away, and he was like, "You were 1 minute late for check-in, sir, and that's why you lost your first-class seat. We gave it away, and now you're at the back." And he went like this and looked up, and he was eye to eye with the biggie.
7: Oh, my Lord.
6: Eric Lindros got stuffed in the back of the plane.
8: Dude, Air Canada, you better get the biggie a voucher, because I don't think
6: Biggie does not ride in the back.
8: Nobody puts baby in the corner, and no one puts Big E in the back.
7: Wow.
8: No one.
7: I saw him Saturday night at the gala. He looks great. He's just so big. You forget how, like, Big E is literally not like a nickname that's opposite. He is a monster of a human.
6: Oh, it's an appropriate name.
7: Yes.
6: It's not just a clever name. Yeah. So it's basically the scene in Happy Gilmore when Shooter McGavin tells a guy to scram and then turns around and it's Lurch behind
7: him. It's Jaws. It's Jaws staring at him from James Bond.
6: That's the guy in
7: the parking lot.
6: In Kelowna being like, "Sorry, pal, you're in the back. Get low." Oh, my God. It's the biggie.
8: He was like, "You were 1 minute late for check-in. Therefore, I punted you in the back."
6: Oh, my God. Biggie. Eric Lindros. Wow, dude. Man, that takes some stones.
8: Dude, if that guy had white boxers on when his eyeballs went up in the air, they would be absolutely soiled.
6: Yeah. Well, it's great that you made it back, the Big E made it back, and everyone got back in one piece. Shout out to the Kitchener Rangers.
7: Yeah, right? Big
6: shout
7: winners.
6: Out.
7: They played well.
8: Dude,
7: yep.
8: Kitchener Rangers, like I tried to do them justice throughout the tournament and pump their tires, and you got to create excitement throughout the tournament. But watching them in game one, It was like, I can't see a team that's going to beat them. And I don't even think they had their A stuff yesterday, okay? And they spanked that team from Everett. And Everett had the best record in the CHL. Like, they were a really good team. And they built momentum up in the tournament. And Kitchener, without really having their A game, they just smacked them. They're winners, yeah. Man. They just get it done, and they're really good. And from top to bottom, you guys know that I kind of pay attention to little things, how guys act, how they walk, talk. It's just so dialed in from Mike McKenzie, the GM, all the way through the coach to the players. It was just so impressive, and the results reflected that. They were just way better than everybody else.
7: Good for them. I got a chance to see O'Reilly's parents at the hotel, had a good chat with them, and you know, Sam O'Reilly, like their son's a great player. There's some real good players in that tournament. I had a good visit with Mickey DuPont, my former teammate. Landon, his son, will be arguably, I think, going to be a first overall pick here in the next couple of years. And, you know, you see it up close and personal. You forget, like, they're just kids, right? Like, but that's the next wave. Some of those kids are going to be real good NHL players, if not superstars. So,
6: yeah,
7: pretty excited.
6: Well, we need it because we can't even beat Norway at the Worlds to find a medal right now. Like, 2026 is going to go down as probably the worst year in Canadian hockey history. Like, is that too hot of a take? I don't know. I mean,
8: well, let's just go with one of them.
6: But one of them, yes.
8: Bronze medal game, and you lose to Norway.
6: Like, yeah, like losing to Norway in overtime is amazing for the Norwegians, clearly. But man, we had Celebrini. We had Sid over there. Sid and Celebrini are over there. We had a stacked lineup, and you know, you come back without a medal. And then, obviously, we know what happened at the Olympic Games.
8: World Juniors lost in the gold medal. Yeah, like,
6: that's right.
7: A tough year. I think,
6: very tough year.
7: I do think Hockey Canada has to look at the program. Yeah, like, listen, they're still cranking out amazing players, all of that type of stuff. I think there has to be a reset as to, you know, the philosophy of, like, we got to get back on top of the world here. And you know, you could still do the other things that they're trying to achieve as well, but I think the focus has to be, bottom line is we got to be ruthless here, and we got to be, you know, world domination is what they want, and it's not, you know, along the way they can still do great things and all of that type of stuff, but I think there has to be, it's not a summit, because there's still amazing players. You just saw in the CHL last night, there's some great, great players that are Canadian.
8: Well, Jamie, you can look into some of the decision-making. The coach is like the coach of the World Championships, and he's the coach of the World Juniors, apparently. I'd never heard of the guy, so why is he the guy?
7: Well,
8: who is that guy? I don't know. It's kind of goofy. You got Sid, you got Celebrini, you got JT O'Reilly over there, and they just they picked this coach to be the guy. I don't know. I'm not going to get into it.
6: It's bizarre. And then when you, again, this has nothing to do with Hockey Canada. You can't control the National Hockey League. But Carolina Vegas is the cup final, and Vegas is in their third cup final in 10 years. Carolina is in their third cup final in 25 years, right? And like it was Florida, it was Tampa prior to that. You know, there's a lot of, it's not even close to the border. Like Montreal obviously was in the Final Four, but they got demolished. Like they got absolutely smoked. And beyond that, there was no one else that was even really close. Again, that's not a Hockey Canada issue. There's a lot of Canadians on Carolina and on Vegas. Right. But, man, it's just it's not a great, like, if you're an American hockey fan, if you're a European hockey fan, and you've been listening to Canadians like us gloat about, you know, how great we are at the sport, how we own the sport, we created the sport, it's our sport.
7: Don't own it anymore.
6: Probably a lot of fun,
8: You should do a segment tomorrow, Hayes, with, like, you know, the yodeler on The Price is Right, where it would go up the mountain?
7: he goes up the mountain. You should get
8: close to the border with a Stanley Cup and just see if it goes up and down and how close it actually gets to the Canadian border. Because I don't think it's very close,
7: man. It wasn't close this year.
8: It was damn close a couple years in a row.
6: Yes, it was right there on the Alberta border.
7: There's an opportunity still with some of these teams to get back there. But the thing is, you're right, like this year, they got to the Final Four, but when you looked at it, how Carolina was able to squeeze Montreal. And you know what? I I thought Montreal Brass, you know, in their media, they said, listen, we got some work to do. But I loved it. You know, like, I don't know if they look at this in... I'm sure the fans and the team look at it differently than the actual organization. But if you look at it, I think, you know, if we had our boy Gortz on, I think he would say, listen, they probably overachieved to where they thought they were going to make it this actual particular season based mm-hmm. on where the team is, you know, at their progression. But the future's bright in Montreal, like very bright. Like, and you know, little tweak here or there, and no guarantee that they get back to the conference final, but the point being is they've got a lot of runway there with that core and those young players and their contracts that are set up. Montreal's in good shape. But you saw against a team in Carolina that's been building for years and has a program there, and it's almost like a foregone conclusion. They make it to the conference final every year, it seems like. Well, now they're at the Stanley
6: Cup
7: final.
6: Now they're in a cup final.
7: I can't figure out, guys, how do you feel? But I can't figure out who I think's going to win this.
6: Well, Carolina, I believe, on FanDuel is a slight favorite.
8: Lost one game, man. 12-1.
6: Yeah. That's the reality. Like, as good as Vegas has been recently, and they haven't lost in a long time either, you know, dismantling Colorado and against Anaheim, they really kind of put the pedal down. Yeah. Carolina has been the most dominant team. And the one loss they had, they were just not even close to themselves. Yeah. Like, it's not like they lost a nail biter. They had been off for 15 days. They were asleep. They were down 4-1 before the end of the first. It was over. Like, it was just a complete throwaway game. So 12 of the 13 games when they've been ready to play, they have been dismantling teams.
7: Yeah.
6: And I think they deserve to be the favorites. I do. I think Carolina, with home ice, and the way that they've been playing, the way they've been operating, deserves that credit. It doesn't mean anything. You know, ultimately, before you drop the puck, you can spin it whichever way you want. It's the same thing with the NBA Finals. You can spin that both ways. Knicks, you know, they've been waiting. They look great. Team of Destiny. Spurs, obviously just dismantled and took out Oklahoma City, but they're really young. Are they too raw to be ready for the brightest lights? These are all questions that are going to percolate before we actually start playing the games. But, you know, there is a fair amount of news coming out already. Like, Mitch Marner, I guess, said he will address the Dark Times comment if they win.
8: Oh, my God.
6: Only if they win.
8: Can't we just focus on the finals? And it's like, I don't know, you say it sometimes, Hayes, and there's other guys on Twitter that say it, that people just can't stop talking about Toronto. Now here we are in the Stanley Cup Finals, and it's I'm going to address the dark. Like, I can't believe that was even brought up. I don't know. Like, can't you just stick with you've been the best player in the playoffs? How much are you looking forward to playing in the finals? I don't get it. I really don't get it.
6: And putting a caveat on it, like, only if we win, then I'll address it. So, in other words, if we lose, there'll be more dark times, so I'll add that to the list of...
8: And old Torts couldn't stop himself either. Just, I'm not doing the nostalgia stuff. We're in the finals. Oh, my God.
6: It never ends.
8: He can't stop himself either.
6: Yeah, he's in fine form. You put him in the cup final, you think he would have... Like, 2 months ago, if you asked him, hey, you might be in a cup final coaching Vegas, he'd say you're crazy.
7: Well, it goes to show, and that's what I was thinking about before we came on. It goes to show... How many times did we think, okay, this team, you know, favorite at the start of the year? I don't know who that was. It might have been Edmonton. It might have been Florida. It might have been Colorado.
6: Probably
7: just based on what they'd done the year before. Florida doesn't make the playoffs. Edmonton loses in the first round. So, you know, we look at Colorado as, what, two losses in their first 40. We're like, nobody's beaten that team four times. Except for Vegas. You know, it really shows. I'm looking at NFL news coming out. I'm like, trying to think. Oh, there's lots there, Brian.
6: Great sure news.
7: But who's the favorite going in for the NFL season?
6: Great question.
7: And then who's going to win? Like, that's the crazy. Like, Vegas or Carolina? I think Carolina, you could have made a case, like, they're that close. They have been close for years. So you could say Carolina could probably be in the final four. I didn't see Vegas. I think a lot of us didn't. They're a good team, but they needed to get everything going. They
8: got with the regular season they had. They were up and down and disappeared for months, and they were crumbling down the finish line. And that's how Butch Cassidy lost his job.
7: Yep.
8: Like, they were crumbling in front of everyone's eyes, and then all of a sudden they picked it up. But I want to ask you guys, like, we always talk, and Pierre goes on his rant every year about 1 versus 8. How many compelling series are we talking about here in the playoffs? Like, if you look at the journeys, like Montreal, Tampa, Montreal, Buffalo, but Colorado smoked L.A., Carolina smoked Ottawa, Carolina smoked Philly, Colorado smoked Mini. Like, there's a lot of smoke shows up there. Mm-hmm. Like, has it been compelling hockey?
6: No, it hasn't been great, man. It hasn't been great. You know what I've noticed is that I haven't picked up on a lot of animosity in the playoffs.
8: No.
6: Like, there,
7: bloodbath.
6: There hasn't been any, of my, to my knowledge. A couple bad hits here or there, couple of scrums, but it is a very different style of play that has led us to the Cup final here.
7: I'll give you one. I think Tampa-Montreal got to a level that
6: was a good series. You're right. It was a great series.
7: Like Tampa-Florida in past years.
8: There was the McNabb hit in Vegas when he clipped the guy from Anaheim.
6: But in terms of being a great series, I think Montreal-Tampa probably would be at the top of the list. And that was in the first round.
7: Well, usually that first round brings something. But you're right. Like, if you look back at it, what has been the most captivating, best series that we've watched? It might have been that Montreal-Tampa. Mm-hmm. It might be the hockey.
6: Montreal-Buffalo would be up there.
7: Buffalo-Montreal was really good, too. But outside of that, there wasn't...
8: Dallas-Mini might have been a good series. Dallas-Mini kind of
6: took over that series. And
8: yeah. It's just there's not a lot to it where you're like, this is, I don't think anyone afterwards is just going to be like,
6: no.
8: And it's no discredit to the two teams in the finals, guys. I'm just saying, if you go through the body of work here to get to the finish line, I don't think there's many series where you're like, man, that was just some of the best hockey I've ever seen.
6: Yet they're both very fresh now, right? Like, they're both really fresh. They both had time off. They didn't go through a war in their last series to get here. But, yeah, I had the same thought over the weekend. And in particular, the lack of juice. You know, the lack of, like, I know there's not a lot of fights in the playoffs, but usually
8: the Stanley Cup Finals.
6: You feel like there's going to be something. Yeah, you feel like, man, these two teams hate each other. I don't know if we had a series, Montreal-Tampa possibly, but I don't know of many other series that I can point to where I came out of it thinking, man, that's a rivalry that's really going to blossom now.
8: Yeah. I mean, you're seeing videos of teams like going to concerts and stuff. There's not a lot of black eyes and ice bags.
6: Right.
8: You know, the old Wayne Gretzky thing after, you know, he was walking down the hallway in Long Island and he just looked in the Islanders' dressing room and everyone just had ice bags and it like clicked into Gretz. Like, that's how you got to win. I don't know. It just seems like everybody's like, well, we're out. See you later.
6: Yeah.
7: Sniff you later. Well, I know. It is. It has been a unique year, though. Like, when this is all done, we're going to look back at it. I know I've said it 20 times. This has been just a crazy year. Unique. Like, so many condensed schedule, Olympics, all of that. Crazy storylines. And I think let's hope it continues right into the draft, into free agency, because there's a lot of teams. If there's one thing, if Vegas wins the Stanley Cup, I think, you say it all the time, there might be a few owners that go to their managers and go, why aren't we as cutthroat as them? Or why are we not doing business the way that X, Y, and Z is doing business? Same thing with Carolina. Let's not forget that Eric Tulsky, he's had some big swings. That guy traded for Rantanen. And then realized he's not here for the long haul. Got to turn him. Like, they've had big swings, and good for them too. Like,
6: Stan Coven's a big reason why they're in a Cup final. And
7: exactly.
6: If they didn't flip Rantanen, he wouldn't have been there, because Rantanen would have played out the year and probably left and signed somewhere else. So
7: yes,
6: you're right. And you know, like the Leafs made a couple of announcements today. They brought in Judd Brackett as an assistant GM. So they still got a lot of AGMs, which has been their history.
7: Yeah.
6: But Brackett comes in from Minnesota. He was in Vancouver prior to that. And they've hired Freddie Hamilton as the chief of staff, which is not a title I'm aware of in the sport. You know, in general, I've never heard of any sport, of any team in any league having a chief of staff. But they're going to try something out. I guess Freddie's role is to try to find the cohesive energy between management and coaching and scouting. And
7: so I don't know how
6: that works, but I'm intrigued by it.
7: The reason I like it is if you treat this like a Fortune 500 business, you'll see that title there. And if you think about it, this is a multi-billion-dollar corporation at MLSC / the Toronto Maple Leafs. So it doesn't have to be a traditional hockey guy. It could be a liaison between hockey and business and all of that.
8: Chief of staff. The guy's a former player, Jamie.
7: Well, I understand that, but I'm sure he's very bright. It's not like I have a history with him. I'm just saying you need smart people. And John Chyka is surrounding himself with smart people. It's so funny, you hear the conversations out at the grocery store and guy asking me, oh, they hired this AGM. I guarantee you nobody knew who he was. Like now all of a sudden they're a historian going, oh, he helped Quinn Hughes get drafted. I could have picked Quinn Hughes at 7 for Vancouver, and I don't have a history. But it's what he's done outside of that. By all accounts, very smart hockey guy. And that's what you need. You need more smart hockey people at the table, and I applaud them for that.
6: Yeah, Chyka's going to bring in his people, and that's who these two are. And, you know, every GM in Leaf history, or at least modern Leaf history, has been afforded effectively a blank check to go fill out your staff, you know, and Chyka is being granted the same thing. Like, there was some conversation about that. What will Pelly accept? What will the Leafs accept? How much money do they want to spend? Are they trying to streamline? Are they trying to cut corners? And the hiring process would suggest that's not the case. Now, what they do with the coach is the ultimate hire now of the summer. You know, your AGM, your chief of staff, whatever that is.
8: Chief of staff.
6: Whatever that is.
8: Yeah. I got to say before you continue, Brian, I think it's great. Because, I don't know, some lady that works at MLSC caught me at the airport and said, we don't like what you say about this. And I'm like, okay, everything's great. So
6: you're a supporter. You've had
7: you
6: your
7: don't
6: arm
7: like
6: bent.
7: What you say.
6: Uh-oh. Yeah.
7: Tell her to beat it.
6: We got to soften
8: those. I had to contain myself and just say, okay.
7: Let's, like what you
8: so
7: say.
8: Good right. stuff, chief of staff.
6: All right,
8: so, you know, Bruckheimer, what whatever the guy's name is.
7: Said
8: let's
7: to her,
8: go
7: I said, do a better Jeff job Brock. Then, and give us something positive to talk about. Sorry,
8: I didn't
7: that's
8: want
7: what I would I, say to her.
6: Yeah,
7: her
6: well, I mean, ultimately, her. Listen, they've got a lot of work to do here. The coach is going to really be
8: important.
6: What they need to nail. You know what I mean? Like, I'm not downplaying the importance of AGM, whatever else title you have for other people in the front office. But Chyka and Sundin are going to do the heavy lifting there. Whoever is your amateur scout going to do the heavy lifting in terms of drafting and all that. They need to get the coach right. And, you know, depending on who you listen to, they're in on David Carl. They're not in on David Carl. They're in on Woodcroft, not in on Woodcroft. Maybe, you know, Bruce Cassidy. Who knows? I guess they're trying to whittle the list down to 3, 4, 5 guys, and then eventually they'll meet in person. But that is what they've got to get right.
7: Sure.
6: And, you know, at this point, we have no idea who they're going to hire, but that is going to say a lot about Chyka, his vision, where he wants to take this team. I'd have to believe it's an unlimited checkbook on that front. And that is something that, again, you talk about being ruthless. In an old boys club that is the National Hockey League, historically, there has been a tendency for the owners to collectively come together and say, let's not get stupid with coaches' salaries, because if you overpay a guy, then I got to overpay my guy, so let's keep it all within a certain structure. And I'd like to believe the Leafs are realizing Vegas isn't going to do that. Vegas wouldn't do that. So if it's David Carl and he's available and that's your guy and it costs you $6, $7, $8 million, pay him. You have the money. And who cares if Utah calls and goes, well, now we got to pay. Who cares? That's your problem. You know, like that's like small markets or owners that don't want to spend, don't spend. Go ahead. But like you got to flex your muscle if you feel it's the right muscle to flex. I'm not saying do it to do it. I'm not saying that's going to guarantee anything. Maybe Carl or someone else still don't want the job. Maybe Cassidy's sitting there saying, I'd rather go to Edmonton. I'd rather go to L.A. But if you really want him, outbid them. You got more money than those guys. Like if someone's saying, hey, I'll just take the top dollar, then there you go. Spend your money.
7: You also have to be smart, like $8 million for a college coach who's never coached a game.
6: I'm just using that as an example, Noodles. My point being is if you believe he's the next great coach, pay him 10. Who cares? Yeah. Who cares about, well, this team only pays their guy 3? That's your problem.
7: Yeah. Like the marketplace you're the Maple Leaf. Talking about. Yeah.
6: All these other teams, they got a salary cap. Whining and complaining 20 years ago. You think the Leafs wanted one? No.
8: I understand your philosophy, Brian.
7: That's a good point.
8: But why would they start that philosophy after the GM? Like, if that's your philosophy, flex, How come you just didn't
6: clearly
8: get the best
6: they saw something in Chyka? What I my guess is, oh, that Pelly looks at Chyka and he's hoping he's Theo Epstein. That's what he's hoping for. Like, that's what he's banking on. This guy, right. Young, sharp, numbers, sees the game differently. I don't know if it's going to work that way. Mm-hmm. I don't know. I mean, again, down in Arizona, very different situation because of the ownership and the team and all that. Wasn't great. Wasn't the greatest resume. But I don't think they went to Chyka because it was cheap. They went to Chyka because they looked at, in my opinion, Pelly was swayed by the way this guy sees the world. And whether that cost him 100 grand or 100 million, that's the guy. So I hear what you're saying, but I don't think that was the case with going to go get Breezeball and pay him 10. I don't think they were looking at that. I don't think they saw it that way. I think they look at Chyka differently, and they're hoping that they can find an edge. Coaching, you know, that's a different story. If you got to spend to get. Go get guy.
7: Who would you rather have? It's a question that actually doesn't matter, but who would you rather spend money on, a manager or a coach?
6: Coach.
7: Interesting.
6: Because in my opinion, Noodles, management, you're going to do it with the AGMs and the directors
7: like
6: of scouting.
7: Team, by committee.
6: Yeah. I mean, the coaching is, it's one guy that's really kind of setting your tone. I may be wrong on that. I don't know. You have to give me more time to kind of think about it. I understand what you're saying in terms of the overall vision of a team. A GM is very important. But I don't know. You give me the best coach in the league. To me, that's incredibly valuable.
8: Yeah,
6: like
8: I would defer to the GM because then he would just be the smart guy that would hire the right people and put everybody in place.
7: Mm-hmm. Yeah,
8: there's a bunch of different ways to look at it, but
7: you
8: look at the importance of the coach. A great GM, a smart GM, will know when to pull a trigger, like Kelly McCrimmon did,
6: Let me put it this way: who do you think is the best GM in the league?
8: I would say right now it would be a toss-up between Kelly McCrimmon and Breezeball down in Tampa.
6: Billy Zito maybe in Florida.
8: Billy Guerin.
6: And who's the best? Who do you think is the best coach?
8: John Cooper, Rod Brind'Amour, Joe Quenneville.
6: So I give you an option between, let's say it's John Cooper or Julian Breezeball. You can have one of them in Toronto. Who would you take?
7: Today.
6: I'm just saying today, you can get Cooper or Breezeball. Cooper to be your coach or Breezeball to be your GM, which one would you take?
8: I would take Breezeball right now because I don't think their team can do anything with Rod Brind'Amour as the coach, and I think that's the honest truth. I think if you put Rod Brind'Amour as good a coach in Toronto with the roster they have, I don't think they are where they are right now.
7: Like I would take Breezeball because I think he would build the culture, build the team. I understand what you're saying. The coach would coach, but if the manager puts a team together that's not very good. How many times have we said, doesn't matter, Joel Quenneville, you name it, best coach in the world's not coaching a team of players that don't want to commit, don't want to do that, don't want to block shots. So I think the philosophy from the coach could be, I say the manager. I would say because that's the person who puts the players or drafts the players or instills the culture.
6: Okay.
7: That would be, you're saying coach?
6: You give me a chance to get the best coach in the league. I just think there's a discrepancy between the best coaches and the middle of the ground coaches. I don't know how much of there's discrepancy between the best GMs and the middle of the pack GMs.
7: You're right. But what if the coach, what if you get the best coach and then the manager goes, okay, you got Jerry Malgin, Cali Yarncroke.
6: You're being extreme. Clearly,
7: I understand.
6: You a GM that's trying to build a horrible team, then trouble.
7: But I'm just saying, doesn't have a great team that's put together. That coach can prop them up maybe 10 points, but I think
6: that can go both ways, though, Noodles. Like, if I'm a GM that I think I put together a good team, the coach stinks.
7: Yeah.
6: Could a team win with bad coaching?
8: Interesting question.
7: Yeah, that's a very good question, too. And
8: that brings to the point of the World Championships. Pretty good team. What was that coach all about? What did he do for those guys?
7: I think, you know what, to be honest, and I know we got to go, I think the World Championships, what worries me is that's a vacation for guys, and they treat it like a vacation.
6: Yeah.
7: And they play like a vacation
6: for a
7: sometimes,
6: lot of them.
7: Too. And I'm sorry, that's just, it looked to me like guys were, hey, I'll go play in the World Juniors or World Championships. Oh, it's beautiful. You know, Switzerland, you know, go over there, bring the family, play a little hockey while you're doing that.
6: Yeah. I understand. But teams have won doing that in the past. And yet here we couldn't even get a bronze medal.
7: Yeah,
6: I think it's more the bronze is what hurts. Once he gets there, it's like checkout time.
7: Yeah.
6: Playing for gold, I'm up for it. Bronze, okay, let's see what happens. All right, Jay's off today in Atlanta tomorrow. Alex Anthopoulos coming up later in the hour. Big trades in the NFL. We'll tell you about that. Overdrive continues up on YouTube Live.
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1: Big problems on the eastbound 401 collector lanes past Nielsen. All lanes are blocked. It's a vehicle rollover collision. Eastbound 401 heavily traveled across the city from Pearson Airport and then heading in towards Scarborough. Use the express lanes in this stretch. West 401 delays 404 out to the 427. Bayview and Moore, last check cruiser on scene for a collision. During the FIFA World Cup, traffic downtown will be heavy. Skip the stress by taking transit, traveling off-peak and checking routes in advance. A message from the City of Toronto. From the News Talk 1010 Traffic Center, I'm Jennifer Young.
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6: All right, Overdrive continues, powered by FanDuel, bringing you more ways to play your game your way. Alex Anthopoulos later in the hour. The Jays, they had a real chance this weekend, and Jeff Hoffman on Saturday. I'm getting to a point where I just don't know how you can pitch him anymore.
8: You can't, dude. He's in Roark territory where nobody wants to see it. He can't go out there. He doesn't get the job done, and people just can't stand it. Imagine him going out there at the dome today.
6: Well, like Saturday, you know, they pitched Varland in the eighth, which was the right play. You had the middle of the lineup coming up. Like, that's, you just had to get through there. You had a 4-1 lead at that point. They add a run, an insurance run going into the ninth. Hoffman's coming up with the bottom of the lineup for the Orioles, and he spotted a 5-1 lead, and he gets destroyed. Can't find the strike zone. He's getting hit. And, you know, they throw Seabold in there. Like, that, what's that guy going to do in a situation like that? You talk about jamming somebody up, trying to find a way to push it to extra innings. And, you know, he had pitched pretty well prior to that, but Varland's been so good. The bats came alive. They had just hit 500, and then naturally yesterday they come out and they just got pumped.
7: Yeah.
6: And a really bizarre situation. Did you see the Jesus Sanchez scene in right field yesterday?
8: Well, the first thing I wondered is, how does a kid, I guess there was a misunderstanding with the kid in the stands, and the kid throws a ball and hits the guy on the wrist.
7: Yeah.
8: But I was like, how hard could that kid have thrown the ball?
6: That's what was, like, the whole thing is bizarre. It does look like he's throwing his hand up, like, prior to this. It looks like he's saying, hey, throw me the ball. Like, his arm's up in
7: like
6: the air.
7: Yeah, like, toss it here type of thing.
6: And the kid gets up and tosses it and knocks him out of the game.
7: Like, I know. Really bizarre, man. But, yeah. Like, it must have just
8: hit him on one of those little bones or something. Like, I don't know.
6: Right.
8: But you look at the throw and it was like, a lot of times an MLB player, that would bounce off his arm or his bicep or something, and it would be like, ha-ha, and you'd chuck. I don't know.
6: Yeah.
8: Just a crazy scene.
6: It is. Yeah. And, like, we all have young kids or have had young kids. Like, that would be, put yourself in the dad's shoes where you're watching the kid throw the ball.
8: Dude, they threw the kid out.
6: Did they? I didn't know that.
7: I didn't know they tossed him up. I don't understand. Like, I want.
8: Imagine taking your kid to a game and your kid gets tossed out of the game.
6: I did not read that.
7: I didn't know he got tossed, though.
6: Doogie, to me, is egregious.
8: Dude, Doogie, confirm that.
6: That's what JP just confirmed. JP is confirming that. Like, I understand the rules. You're not allowed to throw stuff on the field. I get it. And it injured a player.
8: Yeah, but imagine some burly security guard saying, little Timmy, get over here. You're out.
6: You're out.
7: It doesn't make sense, though. I would like to know from the player, did you initiate that interaction? Because it looks like he throws his hand up, like, hey, toss me that ball.
6: He wasn't, Noodles. After the fact, the claim
7: of course
6: was
7: now,
6: courtesy of the Jays. Well, exactly. But it looks to me pretty clear. I don't know if he's waving. Maybe it's a wave. You know, like, the kid could have been yelling, Jesus, Jesus, and he gave him the wave. Yeah. I don't know. But, like, it just, it's a symbol of the season. Like, you're out in right field waiting for.
7: Crazy.
6: And the kid gets up and launches one off your wrist. Yeah. Like, it is just a bizarre, bizarre scenario. And, again, the Jays were 500 going into that game on Saturday, and they end up leaving with a split in Baltimore, but end up dropping the last two games and now in Atlanta tomorrow. And Atlanta is the best team in baseball right now. They have the best record in the majors. So Alex Anthopoulos coming up on that and more. We've got Justin Williams, Mr. Game 7, will join us in about a half an hour. Catch up with Willie ahead of the Cup Final beginning tomorrow. NBA Finals beginning on Wednesday. Overdrive continues. 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
1: Problems in Scarborough on the eastbound 401 in the collectors at Nielsen. All lanes are blocked due to a vehicle rollover collision. The express to collector transfers also blocked off. Westbound 401 in the express at Dufferin. Stalled vehicle blocks the left lane. And then westbound 401 at the 409. Two left lanes are blocked with a crash. In towards Oakville, westbound QEW past Bronte. A collision in the right lane. Traffic is slow. 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From the News Talk 1010 Traffic Center, I'm Jennifer Young.
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15: All right, Justin Williams in about 25 minutes. One big trade in the NFL already done. Myles Garrett on his way to the L.A. Rams, which is just a blockbuster trade. And it looks and sounds as if A.J. Brown is on his way from Philly to New England. And you know who had that the whole time? Diana Rossini was away at that trade for months, saying that it's going to happen. And it turns out she was right. She has a source in New England. I don't know who it is. But she's got a source in New England.
16: A good one.
15: We've got some big NFL news. The CFL starting this week. Can't wait. Canadian Football League starting Thursday Night Football, right, up on TSN a little bit later this week. So we look forward to that as well. And Jays are off today. I got to think they're playing golf down there somewhere in Atlanta. I don't know if it's East Lake, you know. I don't know if anyone's got a connection out of Augusta.
16: Atlanta Athletic Club.
15: Okay, that could work, but they'll be ready to rock come tomorrow, as they better be ready. Atlanta's the best team in Major League Baseball today, and a man that runs the whole operation joins us now. We know him well, the president of baseball operations and the GM down in Atlanta. Here's Alex Anthopoulos. How you doing, Alex?
17: Doing well, guys. Glad to be on. You guys are dialed in on the Atlanta scene, and then separately, obviously, I was listening before I came on. Man, there's a lot going on in sports. The NFL stuff is unbelievable. So,
15: crazy.
17: Yeah,
15: crazy.
17: That's crazy. And obviously just with the trades and everything. But I know we're not here to talk other sports. You guys want to talk Jays, Braves, and I'm ready to go.
15: Well, I mean, listen, you've swung some massive trades, though, in your career. When you see other GMs doing it, regardless of the sport, does it get the juices flowing, Alex? Like, how do you react?
17: It's an adrenaline rush. You get kind of jealous, to be honest with you. You know, it's fun. I mean, obviously you don't want to do something that's irresponsible, but making a big monster deal, it's pretty exciting. And, you know, especially if you can keep it quiet and it breaks and your players and your fan base get excited and so on. So I don't know, Les Snead, but I remember after they won and, you know, I think he had t-shirts made up or he had a quote saying, F them picks, because they gave up so many picks when they won the Super Bowl, 4 or 5 years ago. It's the first thing I thought about. He's aggressive. He's an Atlanta guy, or he's from the South. I'm sorry. He worked for the Falcons

0: back in the day. So, but he's super aggressive. Look, they're a great organization, right? They have their, you know, late picks that they've done a really good job with, and I mean they run an amazing shop there.
1: Alex, we've been talking about the Vegas Golden Knights with the Stanley Cup Finals upon us here, and just their ability to be ruthless has been the word to use to describe them. Like, just if a player doesn't work out, they find a way to make him go away, or a coach. The coach was fired with 8 games left. Like, where are you, what are your thoughts on being ruthless, and where are you on the ruthless meter if you had to assess yourself?
0: Yeah, I mean, I've been following. I don't follow the NHL as much, being in Atlanta without a team. I hope one day they get a team again, just because I get to be a sports fan during the winter. But I am following from afar. I saw the Ken Hughes comments today about Mitch Marner and all that, and obviously them bringing in John Tortorella late and so on. Look, I mean, it's happened in baseball. I remember a long time ago when CC Sabathia was traded to the Brewers. They made a change with their manager in September. Doug Melvin, Canadian GM, did that. Look, I think at the end of the day, you have to do what's right for the team, not what's right for the player. And I think the longer you do it, and look, the Golden Knights, it's incredible, right? Expansion team, the amount of winning they've done, how well they're run. It's unbelievable the job that they've done there. So, look, I mean, that's what you should be doing, right? Tough decisions. As long as you feel good about you're doing the right thing for the organization and not for a player, I'd say, you know, sitting in a GM chair, you always struggle with the human element, meaning the human being. You like a guy, you feel like you owe a guy. And I'm sure a manager, a coach goes through the same thing. But if you could separate that and realize, look, there's going to be times you're going to be a bad cop. You're going to be a bad guy. And especially in GM chairs, right? Like, they're probably not all staying with you the entire time. They're all now getting their contract extensions. Guys are going to be pissed. Guys are going to be upset. And as long as you're honest, they may not like what you have to say, but as long as you're honest and you're straight, I think you can put your head on the pillow at night. And as long as you're making the right call, and look, I've had plenty of times where guys get upset and so on, but I don't think any player in my career would tell me that I lied to him, which I think is the most important thing.
2: With Alex Anthopoulos, I have to imagine your whole roster is pretty ecstatic with the way things are going so far this year. You guys have the best record in Major League Baseball at 40-20. You know, health has plagued you guys in the past. Even when you won the World Series, you know, health plagued you. It didn't seem to, you know, hinder you from getting to the finish line and having all that success. But if you can, you know, a lot of Blue Jay fans up here waiting for this series tomorrow to start. Why is it working so well for you guys this year?
0: Yeah, I'd say, look, you will have injuries every single year. And, you know, maybe when you're a young GM and you're scuffling and people try to make excuses for you and say, well, you know, you have a lot of guys on the IL and you have all this. And you might buy into that stuff as a young GM. You're thinking, okay, how can I, you know, make myself feel better about why we're not performing and all that kind of stuff. And the bottom line is every team in every sport will have multiple injuries, and building out the roster. And look, there are moments where I felt like last season it was just an avalanche. It was more than we've ever had. We had a whole rotation on the IL, you know. So look, in years past, once you start going through that, you start studying years past. So we would lose 2 significant starters a year, which is still big, you know. We'd lose Max Fried for huge chunks of the year, Soroka for the entire season, Strider for the entire season, Acuna for the entire season. But you'd lose probably 2 of those guys, and then you'd lose a handful of guys a month, 2 months, and so on, but you would get them back at some point. In my opinion, you should be able to survive those things. Once you start getting into 5, 6, 7, 8 guys that are out for the year, I don't think anyone can overcome those things, and that's ultimately what we went through last season. And it was tough. I'd 10 years in a row for myself, I'd been in the playoffs. 7 years in a row in Atlanta, 6 divisions in a row. The wild card was the last year. But I hadn't been out of the playoffs in a long time, and it sucks, obviously. You know, you get to the end of the year, guys are worried about fantasy football, all this kind of stuff. And it's tough. It's tough on the fan base, because there's definitely a high bar and expectation here in Atlanta. So, yeah, we're off to a great start. It's great. It certainly beats starting the year 0-7 like we did a year ago. But, you know, we're only, you know, we're we're very few games into this thing right now. We've been that team that's under 500 in August. We've been that team that's 8 games back and come back to win the division. I've lived all that kind of stuff. So I'm very much today, I realize today is the moment. We've seen teams come back. The Guardians a year ago at this time took the division from Detroit. So we have our foot on the gas. We don't look too far ahead. I'm hopeful that we get to the trade deadline. We're in there. And that we could jump back in. It was the first time last year that we actually contemplated selling, and it was awful. And I just remember, as agonizing as it is to make trades and you're giving up young talent to add, it's way better than being on the sell side.
1: No crazy requests that have helped the turnaround? Did you add, like, a sprinkle machine for the ice cream maker in the back? Is that gone, or is it still there?
0: No,
1: give us the update
0: I'll do
1: on the...
0: whatever. If players are like, hey, we'll win 2 out of 3, 3 out of 4, go get us this, that, whatever, I'm all in on doing some of those things. So, now, look, I guess I would say, any time you don't have the year you have, it's easy to say, well, you know, we had a ton of injuries and we couldn't overcome them and all that, which I definitely think was part of it. Nobody wants to hear it, which is fine. I also think, you know, you look at yourself, and I think we, meaning me specifically, because I get to make the final call, got away from maybe putting the right pieces together, not just the best talent. You know, I kind of bent a little bit and took a little bit more talent and didn't focus so much on the fit of the roster, and I swore to myself after 2014 in Toronto that I would, and I had. And you start rolling back-to-back years, 100, win the World Series, back-to-back years after that of 101, 104 wins, most wins in the league. 2024, a bunch of injuries, but still had the best ERA in the game, made the postseason. And, you know, you could kind of slip a little bit, and I kind of like, you know what, our clubhouse is probably strong enough, let's add in some pieces. Maybe they're a little rough around the edges, but they're really talented. And I started leaning a little bit towards the talent. And I don't think that helped things. I don't think that's why we didn't make the playoffs. But it was really an emphasis for us this winter to get back to some of the values and the things that, you know, I just had to be reminded a little bit. And you know what? I had to be reminded by getting my butt kicked. So from my standpoint, I feel like the group fits together. Is it the most talented that we've had in my 9 years here? That would be up for debate. I think it's good, but it is a unit. It's a team. I think there's something to be said for, like, the fan base to be proud of the group. You see it on TV. You see the way they interact. I can tell you from a quality of life standpoint, I like going down to our clubhouse, where in years past I haven't. I'm not saying here, but in some other spots. So I guess I would say I feel like we're winning the right way with the right group and the right guys. Now, I wish it was September and we were 20 games over, but we're going to keep grinding.
1: Alex, the Toronto Maple Leafs have been in a situation where there's been a lot of talk about, you know, upper management and following management closely in the last year and a half. You just talked about acquiring players and what it's like and trying to make your team better. What is your expectation from people above you as far as, like, being close to what you're doing or how you report to them? How do you like to operate in situations?
0: Yeah, I mean, look, that was the number one thing when I came here. I was just actually having a conversation with a GM a day ago. You know, he's... I don't want to divulge too much because you guys will figure out who it is. But, yeah, you know, someone who had been somewhere else in the past, had got let go, is in a new spot. And, you know, I was just asking him about everything. And he's not new in the current year. He's been a new, you know, he had a past. But, you know, I told him that over time and over years in sports now, for me, it's I don't care about the city. I don't care about the geography. I don't care about the roster. I don't care about the talent. I don't care about the payroll. Who do you work for? Who do you work with? That is, to me, all of it. You can give me the smallest market, the worst city, worst stadium, worst facilities, with an awesome owner slash boss, whoever you report to, I'm in. Give me the best city, greatest place to live, awesome payroll, everything else, with a nightmare of an owner, I want no part of it. And I can tell you, when I came here, a huge part of what was important to me was that I reported directly to ownership, and I report directly to Terry McGuirk. No one is – I didn't want to have a third party. If I had something to deliver, something to say, something to explain, I didn't have to go through layers to make sure everything was being communicated correctly. And it's been fantastic. And this is as good a setup as I think any executive in sports can have. I report directly to Terry McGuirk, who's our chairman. He has full trust and faith, and I understand that. Obviously, can change. But, you know, I think, you know, as a sports executive, speaking for myself, if things are going to go right or wrong, you want them to go right or wrong because, you know, you made the decisions. It wasn't because you were influenced, you were nudged, you were pushed. Now, sure, ownership might come to you and have, you know, they're going to tell you what payroll is and things like that, and they might tell you, look, we're a little bit concerned with this or that or the other thing. But generally speaking, I think when you have too many layers, in my experience, I don't think it works well. So I'm big on the reporting structure. I'm that way with this organization here. I'm very clear. People have clear lines, clear roof. I don't like overlap. I think, look, we all collaborate, right? You ask someone's opinion, you're collaborating, right? No one makes trades, decisions, moving guys up and down without collaborating. So I think collaborating is the most BS word in sports. Everyone ends up throwing it around all over the place.
1: Interesting.
0: And I think it's an excuse, in my opinion, to not take accountability, and no one take accountability for what's going on. So the manager of a team each night, he's collaborating. He's got all of this. He's got the bullpen coach, the catching coach, the pitching coach, the hitting coach, the bench coach. They're talking all the time. They are collaborating. They're talking with the analytics guys. They're collaborating. But at the end of the day, one guy's got to make the call. And that's accountability when it's all said and done. So do we collaborate? Absolutely. Is there one person accountable for each department? Absolutely, and that's the way I think it should be.
2: Always great catching up with you, Alex. Congrats on the great start. Best of luck starting tomorrow against the Jays. We'll do it again down the road.
0: All right, guys. Enjoyed it. Appreciate it.
2: There he is, Alex Anthopoulos of the Atlanta Braves. One of the great interviews in the game.
1: Doesn't like layers.
2: Yes.
1: Oh.
2: Yes. And
1: layers.
2: Collaborate, not the word he is fond of necessarily, or the interaction in general. All right, Justin Williams coming up into the next hour. Two big trades in the NFL, Stanley Cup Final, NBA Finals, Rusty Henley, your boy. Lots going on. Overdrive continues up on TSN4.
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4: Jam solid in Scarborough because of problems on the East 401 collectors at Nielsen. All lanes remain blocked with a vehicle rollover collision. The express to collector transfers also closed off. Heavy delays now from the 404. In fact, all the way back towards Pearson Airport, all the way out to Nielsen. West 401 in the express at Dufferin had a stalled vehicle in the left lane. Still had problems westbound on the 401 at the 409. Collision blocks the two left lanes. True Green, stop doing it yourself. 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
2: Hour 2 Overdrive continues, powered by FanDuel. We got a big hour here. Justin Williams coming up, Mr. Game 7 himself, ahead of the Cup Final. We will play the clip from Kent Hughes. We'll get to that momentarily, where Mitch Marner came up somehow out of Montreal Canadiens' end-of-season presser. So we'll get to that. We got
11: Find that bizarre? Like,
2: I find it quite bizarre. Why don't we just play it? All right, let's just play it.
11: Go for it, dude.
2: So the question was effectively, like, any concern about your star players? You know, because Cole Caulfield was not great. To his credit, he came out today and said, "I sucked." That's his quote.
16: Just like, owned it. Yeah.
2: Quite frankly, I sucked. And he did. He wasn't good. Slafkovský wasn't any good. Suzuki wasn't great. I thought Lane Hudson really struggled in the Cup Final. But they're all relatively young guys, and they didn't play well. So Kent Hughes, the GM, was asked about it, and here is how he answered that question.
17: You know, being here in Canada, it's going to be a little bit of the narrative going into the Cup Final that there was that belief that certain players in Toronto underperformed in the playoffs. And one playoff season wouldn't necessarily reflect another. And I think Mitch Marner is sitting atop of the playoff scoring race, and it's not just what he's doing offensively, it's how he's contributing to their team being where they are. And if we look around at the three series that we had, or the three teams that we played against in the playoffs, it wasn't necessarily their top scorers that were their top scorers, including Carolina, right? I think it's been offensively driven more by Stankov and Blake and Hall, and that wasn't necessarily the case in the regular season. So we just got to get better, period.
2: What does that mean? What's he saying there?
1: What he's saying is here's how it goes. He's protecting his guys and saying, yes, in his head he knows that these guys, when the player comes out and says, "I stunk," they stunk. But what happens is he's deflecting attention away from them, and he's using Mitch Marner as an example, and he's using other players stepping up in the playoffs. One of his own guys, Josh Anderson, wasn't like a go-to guy during the regular season. Damn good in the playoffs. But what happens is there's one cycle of the playoffs where some of your guys weren't good. But if they get into the playoffs again next year and they see the same kind of tendencies, then all of a sudden you're looking like, do we have a problem with winning with this guy?
16: Yeah.
1: That's how quickly things can escalate. It's year one, leave that guy alone. It's not a problem. If it happens again and again, which happened here in Toronto, the same guys we were saying, are they ever going to show up in the big moments and do it? No, no, no, no, no. And the answer was just no all the time, but they just kept wheeling them back out there. How much sense could that possibly make?
16: Yeah, I got that he was trying to deflect a little bit and say in other markets, there's, in other situations, there have been like that. But I agree. Oh, I think it's, you can have it for a one-off here or there. And keep in mind, like Montreal's in the playoffs last year. You know, they exited pretty quick, but at the end of the day, like they're, like Suzuki and Caulfield, didn't they play the Leafs year? Like,
2: yeah,
16: wasn't
2: 21.
16: That their rookie year?
2: Yeah, they did, yeah.
16: So they have some experience. It's taking time. But I got from that is he was pointing, you don't want this to be habitual. You can sign it off, or
1: yes.
16: You could chalk it up to like a 1 year type of thing, but you can't have this year after year.
1: And you can't have the cliche nightly in the National Hockey League that is, your best players got to be your best players, and then come playoff time and have it, oh, don't look at those guys. We need other guys contributing.
16: Yeah.
1: It's the the cliche is applicable at all times, most importantly, come playoff time. So I understand he's trying to deflect, protect his guys, but it can't be best play every night of the year. Best players got to be your best players, and then all of a sudden it's like, well, don't blame them. They just were off a little bit, need other guys to contribute.
16: I do find, and Brian, I know you want to weigh in, I do find it a bit weird that he went to Toronto, like he went to Mitch, you know, here's a prime example, Mitch Marner. Like, I do, you can find other examples, you know. That
2: well,
16: was
2: it's one that, like, this whole playoff has been the Mitch Marner show. Like, that's, there. Everyone's talking about Mitch Marner. And I do wonder if, you know, he referenced, hey, in Canada, this is going to be a narrative, as, yeah. I wonder if he's warning the market, don't go running these guys out of town. You know, don't jump on them too much, because if they go somewhere else, look what Mitch is doing. You know, and I'm curious.
1: That might be it.
2: If that's his viewpoint. Like, hey, these are our guys. Because they're pot committed to these guys. You know, they're all locked up long term. They're all, that's the core. You know, like maybe something can and will change. Obviously, anything is possible. But I would assume if you're Gorton and Kent Hughes, you're thinking the core of Suzuki, Caulfield, Slavkovsky, Demidov, Hudson, Dobson, and the two goalies, give or take. That's your core, and you're either going to win or you're going to lose.
1: I know,
2: with those
1: but there's
2: guys.
1: A different philosophy with the team that's in the finals right now in Vegas, where there's a basic idea of a core, but if things aren't working out, it's going to change dramatically.
16: Yeah.
2: Well,
16: that's fair.
2: And listen, depth, I think what Hughes is also saying there is, like, sometimes the depth has got to carry you. Like in Carolina,
1: yes.
2: Again, it hasn't been the Aho Svechnikov show.
1: No, it hasn't.
2: It hasn't been that show. And in Vegas, yes, it has been. Marner has been very good. I think he had 3 points in the last round, right? It wasn't like Mitch Marner. He didn't score a goal. I think he had 3 assists, which a couple of them were gorgeous assists.
1: But you look at the contributions. It's like Dorofeev, pot and goals. Barbashev's
2: Brad
1: a really
2: Howd,
1: good player. Hurdle came out of his slumber, and he contributed offense. Hadn't scored in a long time. And then you've also got Eichel, who hasn't been lighting it up. Like I think he scored his first goal of the playoffs against Colorado or something crazy like that. But you just need different guys. It's like, I go back to junior hockey, but the Kitchener Rangers, they didn't need their goaltender for a long time in the Memorial Cup. Yesterday they did, and he bailed them out. It's like everybody else bought that goaltender time, and it was his time to kind of repay everybody. He stood his ground and gave them time to get back into the game, and he did it, and then they just spanked them.
2: Yeah. Well, and listen, with the narratives, in a lot of ways are earned. You know, it's not a narrative when it, like with Marner in Toronto, Matthews, all of them, it's not a narrative. It's just a fact. They played 9 years. They won 2 rounds. You know, was it all their fault? Of course not. Were they deep enough teams? In many ways, clearly they came up short. But they also, as I talked about last week, they had 10, 11 chances at winning. You win one game, you're into the next round, you breathe more, you add to your resume. They never could do it. And in Montreal, the reality is, until those guys, their star players, like drag them somewhere or play, you know, Conn Smythe level hockey for an extended period of a playoff run, the questions are going to be there. Like, Cole Caulfield now has got to prove that he can be a playoff performer.
16: But the one thing I would say, and I would tell people in Montreal, like, breathe a little bit. They made it to the final four.
2: That's not like, totally, Noodles. Listen, that's as far as I think you could reasonably expect them to go. Like, they had a really good year.
16: Yeah.
2: They won 2 Game 7s on the road against division rivals. That I agree with you, and I get the impression that is the case in Montreal. Like, I think Habs fans are ecstatic with the way everything played out, and they can't wait for next year, and they're really curious to see what that front office does. But until you prove it, right? Like, it goes for everybody. Celebrini's going to get it at some point. Hey, you got to prove you can be a playoff performer.
1: That's
2: you're not just
1: it.
2: Granted that. You got to prove you can do
16: it. No, you're right. And you know, there's 31 teams that are disappointed, and it just different layers of disappointment. You know, somebody's going to go home, whether it's Vegas or Colorado or Carolina, is going to fall short of their goal. But I do see, you know, there is, if you fail in the playoffs, and what I mean by fail, if you don't show up, like Cole Caulfield said, I sucked. He's a damn good player at 51 goals this year. Right? He had a great season, but he wasn't the prolific goal scorer in the playoffs where the game gets a lot tighter. He's still a hell of a player, but you don't want it to become a narrative. It's like, geez, you know, and I don't look at it that way because they did make it to the conference final. If they lose in the first round next year, like then you're going, geez, can these guys do it? Because exactly. They've taken a step back.
1: Jamie, Lane Hudson, who had a terrific year himself, I believe his comment after was, we weren't really close and we know it.
16: Well,
2: they weren't. That's accurate. Like they got that first game, and they, to their credit, they showed up ready to play, and Carolina wasn't. They steamrolled Carolina. Beyond that, like, it was not close. Two games went to overtime, and they were a bounce away from really being up 3-0.
1: I've had that series before. You win the first one and then absolutely get crushed, and you're game five
2: was like embarrassing. Like they got demolished by Carolina.
1: Demolished.
2: Like absolutely demolished by Carolina. So, you know, it was a good season, but it ends on a bit of a sour note if you're in Montreal. But obviously, if you're in Carolina, you're going back to the dance, right? Back to another cup final. They won the Stanley Cup 20 years ago, went to a cup final, what was that, 24 years ago against Detroit? Oh, you were on that team. And they're back here playing Vegas. Game one tomorrow night down in Carolina. Here is the special advisor to the GM joining us here on the Maple Toyota Hotline. There's Justin Williams. How are we doing, Willie?
18: I'm doing great. Look at that snicker on O. Every time I come on, I just get a little snicker from him. Like he's disapproving. Like he's disappointed in me.
1: I can't take you seriously with all the conversations we've had in our lifetime.
2: Getting prepped for the cup final. What's the vibe like down there?
18: Vibe, obviously pretty good. Today's kind of like a circus, right? I mean, there's media everywhere. You literally stand on a podium. And I don't know if they did that when you guys went to the Cup in 2002, but you stand on a podium and reporters just meander around and you're supposed to stay there until nobody comes anymore. And then it's actually kind of funny when they don't really want to talk to you. They just kind of look at you a little bit and smile and then to move on to the next guy. It's actually kind of funny.
2: It's like walking through a food court. And you're like, I'm not ordering from you. Like, I'm not interested. Yeah. I'm not going in that direction. 12-1. It's been just an incredible run. How do you put that into perspective, Willie? How well your team has played, because it's been borderline perfect hockey all the way up to a cup final.
18: It's strange. I think probably the best word is strange and dominant. But probably the two words that come to mind right away. I mean, you're running 12-1. When we were in LA in 2012, we did 12-2, and that seemed like it was, you know, clinical. And this one's really been awesome. I mean, the guys have not let up when they're up, and they've been able to get teams kind of on the mat and just kind of stepped on them a little bit and not let them up. Just keeping them down on the ground. It's like when someone's on the ground, you try to get up and you push them down on the ground and they just stay down there. It's like we've honestly been doing that with our team so far, but we know this is Vegas is a whole other animal.
1: What do you think's been, you know, working up front? I know that Taylor Hall line's been incredible for you guys, Willie. And we were talking earlier about just buying time for other guys. Is it like just they had their moments where they dominated and were producing all the offense, and now you're hoping like the Ajos and Sveshnikovs can chip in and get their game going? Because it's been complete dominance, and you really haven't had everybody firing in all cylinders.
18: No, we haven't, but everybody's been pretty good. Obviously, the end line has been kind of borderline dominant, but everyone else has been pretty darn good. And I think when you go back and you look at recent or maybe even older, Stanley Cup winners, they're very similar in the fact that, you know, they've got obviously a goalie playing at a high level. They've got production from every single line, and obviously we've done that. And quite frankly, there's a little bit of element of luck added into it too, because you're healthy. Our team's very healthy right now. So that's a real positive too, going through the playoffs. I mean, you never know. I mean, you can have a great team, have a couple injuries, and then all of a sudden, you know, you don't look so hot. So, you know, right now everything's been kind of going as planned. We're happy with obviously where things are. It was a good practice today. Was out there and was in the room with the guys, and they're excited just like we all are.
16: So, Willie, does this team have a little bit of a feel like that 2012 LA team?
18: Well, I mean, other than the record, I mean, I don't know. It's tough to say you have a feel for it, right? I mean, everyone that's won the cup, they you know, they have those qualities, you know, and us in years past, you know, we've haven't been able to kind of get over the hump. And there's a lot of heartbreak. There's a lot of losses under these guys' wins this year. And I really just feel like they think it's time, and the power of the mind is a very, very strong thing. And I think coming into this, we're very, very confident where we're at. We're confident in our team, and they're just excited to show it on the world stage.
1: Everybody in the league seems to want to chime in on Mitch Marner, Willie. Do you have any thoughts on how he's now the best player in hockey? And you know, just include the Maple Leafs and probably throw a couple jabs in here to different things and, like, just give me your thoughts.
18: No, I mean, I don't need jabs at anyone. I think a reporter today asked me, not that I was getting interviewed or anything, but someone asked me, you know, are we going to, you know, did people boo Mitch Marner? And I was like, why? Why would people boo Mitch Marner here? And, you know, that seems very strange. But... I mean, listen, he's an elite player. I mean, he's one of the best players in the league, and they got a couple of them on that team that we're really, really going to have to look at. And, you know, Mitch, I don't blame him for wanting to stay with his team in Toronto. I don't blame him for wanting to get out of there either. He's a guy that's coming up and seeing where, you know, what he wants to do with himself, and he's had choices and he's made them. So, you know, right now he's looking great. He seems like he's a good situation, but you know, I hope his season ends in heartbreak. Is that okay?
2: Yeah, that works. Yeah. That's understandable. With Justin Williams, and you know, obviously what we're referencing is the idea that Carolina and the Leafs were talking trade last year, and Marner, you know, declined to waive his no move. But you know, being the special assistant to the GM, we were talking about this last hour, Willie, how crazy it turned out last year, like acquiring Rantanen and then flipping him. Yeah. And now you look at Stankoven, and like, you guys are in a cup final for a lot of reasons, but he's a primary one. He's been phenomenal for you. Like, take us back to that trade, you know, after you acquired Rantanen, after you kind of sniffed out this isn't going to work, he's not going to sign. And you call up Dallas, and now you're in the position you're in with Stankoven, with picks. You know, like, how kind of bizarre was that situation, and how beneficial maybe in the end was it for Carolina?
18: Yeah. Usually when you trade for a player, you have a good, at least, you know, better than 50% chance that you think you might be able to sign him. And you see players, you know, with not a lot of term left on their contract or even expiring contracts, teams acquiring them a little bit early just to kind of see. Because we feel in Carolina, you know, Owen knows this too, that once we get people here, they really, really like it here. We got a great team. We got a great coach. We got a great city. We got great fans. And we're set up to be really, really good for a long time. So we feel getting somebody here who may not know too much about our area and how it is to live could be pretty advantageous to us. And that's kind of what we did with Rantanen. And then we had a couple weeks, maybe 3 weeks there, where we talked and everything was great, but then nothing was signed on the dotted line, right? And it's kind of like, you know, trying to get with a girl and she likes you, but she doesn't really want to date you. And that's kind of how things went there, and we had to move on and pivot really quickly. And I think that's kind of a trade that worked out for everybody.
1: Brian dealt with that his whole teenage life, and now he met a beautiful girl that liked him back. I wanted to ask you, We had a question, and Hayes proposed it, Willie. I want to get your thoughts. If you had kind of a blank slate, would you pick the best GM in the league or the best coach? Which one would you pick if you could only pick one?
18: I would go coach. I would go coach. I'll go coach. I mean, you want me to pick something, I'm going to go coach.
1: No, it's your choice. It's an optional question, man.
18: But I'm going to go coach. I'm going to go coach. I mean, how bad is the GM? Is he really bad?
2: Yeah, exactly. Middle
1: well,
2: of the
1: my
2: GM,
1: hang on a sec.
2: Coach.
1: Hang on a sec. My philosophy was, if you get a great GM, he's going to put all the pieces in place. He's going to bring in the right coach. You know what I mean? The kind of the GM sets the table and brings in the right pieces if you got a guy that's got half a brain. That's what I'm saying. I also understand the coach at Carolina is your old line mate, so you had to say coach because you didn't want him to get pissed at you. So that's why you said that.
18: I think they can. It's not like a manager in baseball, you know. Guys in hockey, they can pull strings and get the pulse of their team and deal with that and make adjustments. I think it's, you know, it's a super important position that we're lucky to have, Roddy.
2: Well, you know, you've referenced your LA Kings run in 2012 and applied it to Carolina in a way. Do you see an application to Vegas where Daryl Sutter comes in, changes everything for the Kings? Do you see John Tortorella playing that role for Vegas?
18: Well, I mean, I think so, right? I mean, the whole thing is when you change the coach is to get a spark, right? And they looked for the instant spark right before playoffs and that happened. I don't know if that happened. I feel like it happened in Jersey too, maybe with somebody, if you guys can jog my memory back in the late 90s where they did that as well.
2: Right.
18: They fired the coach. Maybe it was Robbie Fatorik.
2: I could be
18: messing that up.
2: Something like that, yeah.
18: Anyway, so they went on and won the cup as well. And, you know, teams do that. And we're in LA. Daryl Sutter came in and just had kind of a different message and certainly a different way of conveying that message to everybody, including the media. And it was just kind of a breath of fresh air, a wake up, a kick in the ass, and a spark that obviously Vegas is thriving on right now and playing some unbelievable hockey.
2: No kidding. Well, you guys are you're in the dance, and it starts tomorrow night. Best of luck, Willie. Thank you for doing this. We appreciate it. We'll do it again down the road.
18: Yeah, boys. Talk soon.
2: There he is.
1: See you.
2: Justin Williams joining us here on the Maple Toyota Hotline. It's time to Toyota. 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Maple Toyota near Canada's Wonderland and the Maple Auto Mall. It's won it all, done it all. Yeah, for Torque out for Larry Robinson, 99-2000.
16: I think Lou did it with 8 games left and put himself in there.
2: Yes, he did. One year he did take over behind the bench.
1: Yeah. Guys, maybe. I just got a message. I sent you guys, we got to get it to Joe from the bridge to show them our new Overdrive poster. The guy that made me sign that out in Kelowna is sending me a copy of it, and I think we should really go with it as our new advertising poster.
16: Well, it's
1: tough
16: look.
1: Outrage. I'm the only one it's a tough look for. We got to get it to Joe.
2: Dude, I'm like really ill in the picture.
1: Does Joe have it? We got to get it to Joe from the bridge.
2: Yeah. Okay. We'll come back and we'll show it, the new reveal for the new poster. This is what people want. We'll send it to Joe. We'll get into it. Yeah. We've got something to chew on brought to you by Boston Pizza coming up with the Cup Final and the NBA Finals now set. A couple of massive deals in the NFL. We'll get to that. Canada with a big friendly tonight getting prepped for the World Cup in Edmonton. So they're out in Edmonton. And, again, there's a couple of great golf tournaments coming up too, right? The Memorial, RBC Canadian Open next week. We're going to be up there. Can't wait for it. Right into Shinnecock and the U.S. Open.
1: Are you in the Pro-Am again?
2: I think I'm going to be a part of the Pro-Am.
16: Oh, wow.
2: I think I'm going to be a part of the Pro-Am.
1: Can I get on your bag for the Pro-Am?
2: I mean, if you're up for it, by all means. I'd love it. You know it. I'll tour bag, dude.
16: You're gonna rattle him, though. I don't like that.
2: You're right, Noodles. He will. He'll be like,
11: okay, if you're gonna be a head case, I'm not doing. I'm not okay. Then I'm not.
2: No, no. I'd love for you to be on a bag, but you got to be supportive.
11: You know, Noodles. Thank you, because you just talked me out of it.
2: You got to be supportive, though.
11: No, because I know you, and you'll be like, wrong yardage. That didn't break that way, and I'm not dealing with your garbage.
2: Well,
11: you can put. You can ruin another guy's day because
2: that's true.
11: I don't want to put our friendship on the line because you will just. Wrong yardage, uphill, not downhill. Why'd you tell me that? I'm not doing it.
2: That's a two-way street, because you're right. I would do that, but you will also equally say, like, you can't hit that shot.
16: Yeah, dude, what are you doing?
11: I'll just tell you. I don't want to deal, because I caddy. When I play with my best buddy, Brando, we caddy for each other a little bit. He's like, oh, dog, what do you think? Like, give me the win. And I'll literally say to him, give me a 75% 50-degree wedge. And he knows exactly what that is.
2: Mm-hmm.
11: If I say that to you, I don't even know if you know what that deal is.
2: I know it. I just can't execute it to the
11: That's
2: same
11: right.
2: extent.
11: But then you're going to say to me, why'd you tell me to hit a 75% 50-degree
2: Let's give
11: wedge?
2: It a shot. Let's. No, we need this to happen.
11: I'm not ruining our friendship. I'm not.
2: Noodles. Talk to this guy. I think it needs to happen.
16: I think we should discuss it, and I think it would be fun, but we should have a backup there in case he walks off the course. That's
11: Dude,
16: the difference.
11: No, that Noodles. This really... guy can't keep his composure. He loses it on us on this show. What's he going to do on the golf course? The head shaking? He'll just be going, I'm not doing it.
16: You're
11: going
16: to get a head shake? You're going to get a head shake after
2: do
16: you
2: Do you know how angry I'd be, though, if this guy pulled the chute after four holes and I had to carry the bag around the pro-am?
11: No, you're going to be you'll be Robbie Allenby in Hawaii. Just firing the caddy.
2: Yeah. You could be right. We'll see. We'll see what happens.
16: We got to discuss this. I think there's an opportunity.
2: We'll talk more about it. Overdrive continues up on YouTube Live.
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4: It's a packed drive on the eastbound 401, getting across the city from the 410 all the way into Scarborough. Problems in the collectors at Nielsen, though, have just been cleared. They've reopened the transfer lanes as well. Westbound 401, still lingering problems here at the 409. It's crashed cleanup. The two left lanes are closed. Northbound 427 at Derry, new problems now, a collision in the left lane. And then eastbound QEW in Oakville at Trafalgar, collision in the right lane. West QEW past Bronte, two right lanes are blocked with a crash. When the kids play, they win. 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
10: Back to Overdrive with Hayes, Noodles, and the O-Dog.
11: So we did a promo pick a bunch of years ago, that was like our initial kind of promo Overdrive pick. And we did like a second version of it, I think as early as last year, I believe.
16: Yeah.
11: Like last spring or something. And I was sitting up on the panel there in Kelowna, and a guy came up to me with what looked like a professionally done kind of ad that was on the thing, and it was Overdrive, and it was the same philosophy, me in the middle, hands on shoulders of Noodles and Hayes. But then I looked at what was actually on the picture, and I almost passed out. Joe from the Bridge, please unleash this. Our new, like, look at the boiler on me. Like, that guy.
2: Shirt on Noodles, dude.
11: I know. That's Noodles a is a kung fu artist. I have a massive pro barrel and flip-flops around my neck.
16: And Hayes. Yes. David Putty.
2: Look at how red my face is. And I'm a Habs fan now.
11: I know. A Habs fan with a red face. And It just says Overdrive. Hayes is a fraud.
2: Yeah, that encapsulates, I guess, the last couple of weeks anyway, right? Like, you were out swimming, doing the McKinnon thing. I've had furnace face at times, and I've been, pumping the tires of the Habs. And Noodles has been rocking some wild shirts, man. So it actually,
11: by the way, Noodles, pulled a Craig Button, and you should have seen Noodles out there in the West. There was a WHL gala or something. Noodles was like Rodney Dangerfield walking into the clubhouse. He was like, hey, and he was in
16: there.
11: The same town as me. I never saw him for 48 hours. I saw him for 4 seconds.
2: You think he'd pull a Craig Button? Like, if I walked in there, he'd look at me and say, oh, get this guy out of here.
16: No. I sent you a video of it. We should talk about it at some point. That video I put in the group chat. I'm not lying. I come out of the hotel, went to the Cactus Club for a beer or whatever with a buddy, come out of the restaurant, and a couch goes driving by. Somebody had taken a couch and put it on two scooters, and two guys were driving on this couch. And apparently the cops pulled it over. They got in trouble. Like, they were driving on the road.
11: Well, they would have got an impaired. They would have got an impaired on the couch.
16: Wow. It was the greatest thing. We've seen a lot. There it is. These guys were driving on a couch. It was outrageous.
11: Like, how gooned up do you have to be to say to your buddy, let's fire up the couch?
16: It seemed like what they were college guys. We're going to take this to the bar and leave it outside. And they were driving around. Look at, they're driving on the road with a couch.
2: Innovative, I'll say that, but
16: it
2: also
16: was
2: very
16: awesome.
2: Disruptive to the infrastructure of a city.
11: Well, like they got pulled over. Pulling this guy.
2: That's enough, guys. But they got what they wanted, if that's up on TikTok or whatever. That's 5.9 million views or likes or whatever.
16: But you see things sometimes and you're like, whatever, that's kind of cool on social media. The thing drove by me.
2: Yeah.
16: You know how you don't have your phone fast enough to get the video out? Like,
2: right.
16: The thing just went bombing by me like it was driving on the road. Like, Kelowna,
11: I
16: got to
11: tell you guys, Kelowna was great, and we just brought up Craig Button.
16: Yeah.
11: What a pleasure to sit. That's the first time I've ever, like, we've done the World Juniors, but we're on different sides. What a pleasure to work with that guy on a consistent basis throughout the whole tournament. Like, people would love, like, we just talked about hockey, obviously the hockey that was going on the ice. Not many people in the world know every 16-year-old to 80-year-old hockey player. And Craig knows, like, every single player. The knowledge and how good he is as a broadcaster, absolute pleasure to sit beside him on the panel. Like, just incredible guy to work with. And LD, the host, star.
2: Yep.
11: Incredible. Like, she is an incredible broadcaster herself. She runs the show. She's so prepared. I had a blast working with those two. I had such a great time.
2: Well, it's in Guelph next year, right? Memorial Cup in Guelph.
11: Yeah.
2: So that's going to be big time. We can't wait. No, everyone did a phenomenal job out there, top to bottom.
16: Great.
2: It's just a great, great product. And shout out to Kitchener. And, you know, we're into June now. It's June 1st, man.
11: It's like, crazy,
2: we got a cup final, an NBA finals. And then, you know, it's the Jays are 2 games under .500, but they're lurking. We got the RBC Canadian Open in a week. We get the World Cup in 10 days. 10 days in the World Cup is going to get started.
16: Wow!
2: So it's we're not in the midst of hockey season anymore. Although the off season, you know, every year we hear the same thing. It's going to be crazy. There's a lot going on, and I guess I'll believe it when I see it. But you know, we're inside of June here. Gavin McKenna, if they take him, will be a Leaf in like 24 days.
11: Yeah.
2: You know, they're going to hire a coach soon. If you're Toronto, if Morgan Riley gets moved. There's going to be a lot of action here, but we got to get through the Cup Final and the NBA Finals first. And Something to Chew On is brought to you by Boston Pizza. This playoffs, BP is summoning the hockey gods to tilt the ice in Canada's favor. Join us and feast like a hockey god on our new playoff menu. See you for Puck Drop at your local BP. Knicks, Spurs, Hurricanes, Golden Knights. Which of those two series do you think has a better chance of being labeled a classic when it's all said and done?
11: I actually think the Spurs are going to demolish the Knicks.
16: Really?
2: Really? So I'll take some action on that.
11: Let's go.
2: Action.
11: Franklin Rubenstein, same thing.
2: I'm on the Knicks to win this thing.
16: Really?
2: First time in 53 years. Well, wow. Wemby, like, what
11: did
2: you think?
11: Did you
2: of
11: not
2: Wemby?
11: See what they just did to OKC, dude?
2: Yes. Now, Oklahoma City had injuries. They had injuries, but yes, they did. And it went 7, but they controlled that game. Last night, I watched it from start to finish. They were in the driver's seat the whole game, and they are very legit, and they are now healthy, and it's Wemby's West. Like, Tirico had a great call at the end of the game, but I do think Oklahoma City, they're not done yet, man. Like, they're not finished yet. They still got ton of picks, prospects.
11: Chad
2: they're still loaded.
11: Is getting roasted right
2: now. Well, Wemby just stuffed him in a locker last night. Like, Wemby is 7'4", and he can move and defend. He gets his arm up. There's nothing you can do.
11: No, I know. Yeah. It's like a grade 10 playing against grade 3s.
2: It's exactly what it is. Like, he never fouls. Like, he was in some foul trouble yesterday. But he generally speaking, he's constantly on you, and it feels like he's closing on you.
11: Okay, so what are you going to do with your Knicks? You think OG Anunoby's going to be able to handle that
2: guy?
11: No,
2: but I think, you know, listen, it's a big series for Karl Anthony Towns, needless to say. You know, we'll see what he's got. OG Anunoby, though, is going to be significant here. For sure. I think in terms of the guard play, Brunson's going to be a guy that's going to put up numbers. I just look at the emotion from Wemby here, which is incredible, but they're crying just getting to the finals.
16: So fired up.
2: Like, what is that? That kind of tells me that this is their, like, the fact that they beat Oklahoma City is their NBA finals.
16: You think that's their championship?
2: I don't know.
11: You,
2: man,
11: and Frankie Rubenstein, I'll bet you whatever you want. You name the amount. What are the odds? I want to know the odds first before I get into this.
2: The Spurs, I believe, are a dog, like a slight dog, I believe, on FanDuel. Find that out, Doogie. Send me the exact numbers if you can. But it's a close. It's close to a pick'em.
16: Well, I think
11: I'll just do a straight hunch with you and Frankie Rubes.
16: I'm on the other. I think the hockey has a chance because I think there could be overtimes. They could be low scoring battles, overtimes, and you might see some, you know, some heroics type of thing.
2: Yeah, like I think they're very evenly matched teams. Yeah.
11: They're fascinating matchup too. Like they both go about their business, I think, in a different way.
16: Yes.
11: I think if you look at kind of elite star power, you would lean towards Vegas. But if you look at team play and taking away shots and basically shutting down offenses completely, how could you go against the Carolina Hurricanes? So
16: exactly.
11: The hockey side is a fascinating matchup because just they're both incredible teams, and they both go about doing their business, I think, very differently.
2: Right, and both veteran teams. You know, both goaltenders that have never been in this position. Right?
11: Huge factor going into the series. Yeah. Which guy could crack and which guy could kind of stay on the trajectory that they've been on.
2: Right. Yeah. You know, and that's, I think, in terms of the play.

0: We're talking seven. We're talking overtimes.
1: You might see some gritty, like, Carolina won't back down to the physicality of it, and I think Vegas is going to try and bully them. And I think that's where you want some animosity. You might see some animosity. Rod Brindamore is not backing down from John Tortorella. Like, I have this vision of, like, Torts yelling over at the bench and stuff. Like, maybe I just don't think Rod would engage in that. But Rod's a hardened coach himself. Very high emotion as well. Yeah. And a great coach. Like, I think there's a lot more here at play than, not that we're giving it credit for, but I think it can get gritty. Like, you've got some grit on both sides.
0: I hope so.
2: I wanted to ask you, what is a luckier fan base? Is it the Pittsburgh Penguins having Mario and Yager for all those years and wheeling into Sidney Crosby and Geno Malkin in that era? Or a San Antonio Spur fan base where it's David Robinson into Tim Duncan into Wemby, and it's like, wow. Who's?
1: Yeah,
2: it's got to be San Antonio, doesn't it? Or, well, I don't even know. Sid the kid,
1: Green Bay.
0: They both have five championships, yeah. Right? Like, Lemieux got two, and Sid's got three, and the Spurs, Duncan had five. So
2: put the poll up, Doogie. It's a good poll question.
0: It is a very good question. I guess, like, Duncan got there in 98, I think. They won in 99. I guess he got drafted. That was his rookie year, I believe, in 99.
2: Buddy, it's not even about the specifics.
0: No,
2: it's just about getting those guys time and time again.
0: Well, and they had Robinson, right? Robinson into Duncan into even Kawhi was not a first overall pick, but he was there into Wemby. I guess, oh, man.
1: It's pretty good.
0: It's really
1: the
0: difficult.
1: Only reason I said Green Bay is, didn't you have Favre into Rodgers into Love? Now,
0: Love isn't at the same level as these guys, though.
1: No,
0: I'll say Pittsburgh, because I think they have two of the four greatest players ever, and that is not established yet. With, like, Duncan's not a top four player ever. He's arguably the best power forward ever. He's maybe a top 10 or 15 player ever. Wemby's not there yet. Maybe he gets there. Ask me again in 10 years. I might have a different answer.
2: Dude, Wemby might be like, who knows what we're going to be saying about that guy when it's all said
0: and done. It has the potential to be something absolutely outrageous.
2: Nuclear.
0: The way he can shoot, the way he defends, the way he moves. And he's got a bull in him, man. Like, he's got some fight. Yeah. Like, he's up for
2: the
0: fight.
2: Dude, you know what I loved about the guy, Hayes? Nothing about skill or what he brings to the table. He just, his maniacal, burning desire to win. He was like, me winning the NBA championship, it is basically all I live for. And I'm like, how can you not love a guy that he's just, every time he puts his sneakers on, that's what he has in mind. And it's like, he's like, this defines me. And it's all I think about it. I'm like, if you're a fan of that team, you know that that guy's main goal is just straight up winning. It's not about cars, clothes, whatever. It's just that guy wants to win.
0: Well, and that's the thing. Like, they've got a really, really young team and a really young core. And they all embraced last night, and they're already there. You know, now we said the same thing about Oklahoma City a year ago, like literally a year ago. You're like, man, these guys are already here with all these young players. But it's, you know, these guys, Wembanyama and Dylan Harper, who was great last night, that's a high pick. You know, Castle's a really good player, young player. De'Aaron Fox is in his 20s, and he's there. Like, they're loaded. They are loaded, and they're young, and they're already in an NBA final. It's incredible. But I think to answer the question, I'd say Pitt, because Mario and Sid have already established what, like, those are two of the all-time great players that never went anywhere else. Now, Duncan didn't either. We'll see if Wemby doesn't play. You know, does he stay with the Spurs? And I don't know if that matters, but I would think if you're a Penguin fan, how amazing is that? Lemieux never played anywhere else, and Sid, I don't think, is ever going to play anywhere else.
1: That's true.
0: Like, it's just incredible. Like, first overall picks, can't miss. Two of the
2: like,
0: four
2: if you're
0: or five
2: a lifer season
0: ever.
2: Ticket holder and you got the opportunity to just roll into the other guy, it's just an incredible run.
0: Yeah.
2: Like,
0: literally
2: think about that viewing experience of greatness.
0: Yeah.
2: Championships, like individual accolades, scoring titles, MVPs. Like, you had a pretty damn good time going to Pittsburgh Penguins games for 30 years, man.
0: Yep.
1: Big time.
0: Yep.
1: Big
0: time. Well, and listen, they're like, Lemieux and the Pens won their first cup in 91. And Sid won his

0: last one, was it in 17?
1: Yes.
0: I think, which would be about 26 years apart. Same thing with San Antonio. The Spurs win this. Duncan and Robinson won their first one in 99. And now they might do it again 27 years later. It's kind of incredible, actually, when you think about it.
1: So, that's
0: what's set up for the NBA Finals. Again, quickly, FanDuel has it as Spurs minus 198, almost minus 200. So they are actually a big, no, I wouldn't say a big favorite, but the Knicks are getting good plus money, plus 166.
1: So the, let me get this straight. The Spurs are favorites.
0: Spurs are favored to win the series. Yes.
2: There you go.
1: You want to just do Frankie Rubenstein, too? 100 straight up?
0: I can do a straight up. I can do a straight up. I'm okay with that. I like the Knicks.
1: Frankie, text me if you're in for a hunch.
0: I'm on the Knicks here. Okay, so we've got our best bets coming up. Again, a couple of big weeks in golf, too, right, with the Memorial. Such a great course, such a great setup. And then the RBC Canadian Open next week with a phenomenal field before the U.S. Open. Absolutely phenomenal. And we're going to be up there next week. We can't wait. We got the World Cup right around the corner. Jay's in Atlanta tomorrow. It's a beautiful thing. Big trades in the NFL. I cannot believe that deal. You talk about a trade.
2: Yeah.
0: Myles Garrett going from Cleveland to Los Angeles.
1: Oh, my God. Do you think he went to them and said, I've had enough, like that's the joke's over?
0: I'm a little bit surprised because he re-signed there a year ago or whatever it was, a year or two ago.
1: I don't care.
0: And took the money. Yeah, I think Cleveland is trying to take advantage of, you know, the greatest asset they have, thinking we're still a couple of years away from turning things around.
1: Smart move.
0: Yeah, and I think if you're the Rams, you got a 2-year window. You got Stafford, I think, for this year and probably next. You got Garrett for a couple of years where he's still at his height, and you're trying to grab one more Super Bowl.
1: Yeah.
0: And then you realize after that, it might kind of turn and get ugly. Mm-hmm. But the Rams were arguably the best team in the league last year.
1: Yeah.
0: And Seattle got them, and Seattle won. But
1: I don't think A.J. Brown surprised anybody with his...
0: Brown to the Pats, but it puts pressure on Drake May and Mike Vrabel, right? Vrabel with all the offseason stuff.
2: Yes.
0: You went to a Super Bowl last year. You got Drake May there. Now you're bringing A.J. Brown. That's ownership saying, we want to win. Like, we think we can get over the top and win here.
1: Do you think the dust is ever going to settle on that guy, Vrabel?
2: Once they get playing, I think, you know, week to week, they're not going to be asking about it. Like, I think you just got to get to the games.
0: Get to the games.
2: I think you got to get to the games and the story. That storyline lasted. Usually the news cycle, though, we know this, it's 3 days, and then people move on to the next thing. Every time you see this guy's face right now, you think of it, right? Like, but it'll go away once they
1: do.
2: Yes, obviously. But
0: well, someone's already superimposed A.J. Brown instead of Diana Rossini, the hug up on the terrace there.
1: Top.
2: Yeah.
0: So yeah, like the internet is going to have a lot of fun with that for a long time. That's just the way it goes. But all right, best bets coming up. Overdrive continues up on YouTube Live.
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4: So big problems in Oakville on the QEW eastbound. Troubles at Trafalgar in the right lane. And then westbound QEW past Bronte 2. Right lanes are also blocked with a crash. You'll find northbound on the 427 through Derry. A crash cleanup blocks the HOV and left lane. And also problems on the southbound 427 at Finch. There is a collision in the left lane. Heavy delays at the intersection of Denison and Brimley due to a crash. Winston, Churchill and Eglinton shut down for a crash investigation. 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From the News Talk 1010 Traffic Center, I'm Jennifer Young.
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0: 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First time in a long time. You're a pro Wemby, pro Spurs. Spurs look great. They look very, very good. But I just feel like the energy
1: of the
0: Knicks,
1: like another curse is going to go down. We've had the Red Sox, the Cubs, all kinds of things, and you think the Knicks are up next.
0: They've had a magical year. Like, the Garden is going to be crazy. You know, it's going to be a wild scene. And San Antonio, like, it's amazing they're already back here. Like, what a lottery to pull from. You get Victor Wembanyama after.
1: And they didn't have, like, the worst odds by any stretch, did they?
0: No, they jumped up and got them.
1: Yeah.
0: Now, they tanked that year. There were a lot of teams did, but they weren't the worst of the worst.
1: No.
0: But they got them in the end. 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So, yeah, we've got a big week here, obviously.
2: Big time.
0: And Canada in action tonight out in Edmonton, prepping for the World Cup, right? So we're just trying to get there without any more injuries, right? There's the constant injury news around this Canadian team. It's disappointing. Like, let's just get there, try to get as many guys healthy as we can, and just have ourselves a tournament starting in about 10 days. But it's going to be a fun week. Jays in action tomorrow, NBA Finals, Stanley Cup playoffs tomorrow. Maybe more trades in the NFL. Anything's possible. The CFL starting up this week, right? Ooh. It's going to be a great week. Going to be a great month, for that matter. All right, good stuff. Thanks to everyone behind the scenes for helping out today. We appreciate it. Everyone for tuning in. TV, radio, podcast, web, and, of course, up on YouTube Live. And later tonight, you can stream the show on Crave. 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We're out of here. Enjoy your evenings. Enjoy the games tonight. We're back tomorrow at...
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4: Couple of problems still on the 427, southbound 427 at Finch. Collision blocks the HOV in left lane. Northbound 427 at Derry, also HOV in left lane block with a crash, so quite a mess. Eastbound QEW in Oakville at Trafalgar, also a collision in the right lane. And then westbound QEW past Bronte, there is a crash cleanup in the two right lanes. Get your car summer ready. 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
0: 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Brian Hayes, Zero Dog, Jeff O'Neill, Jamie Noodles McLennan.
2: Going on today. Look at that well-traveled guy there back at work on
0: coast
2: Monday.
0: Coast to coast, Mr. Canada.
2: Coast to coast.
0: Mr.
2: Wow.
0: Canada.
1: Not going to lie, I feel a little bit like Dan Orlovsky today, you know? The Super Bowl, get on a bird, get back for SportsCenter. I'm back for Overdrive. And I will tell you guys this. I saw a new level that we should incorporate on the show. of the underpants cam last night.
2: Oh, really? All right.
1: Yeah. A gentleman went up to the counter at Air Canada and said, "Why'd you bump me off my seats back to the back?" And the guy wasn't looking, and he was like typing away, and he was like, "You were 1 minute late for check-in, sir, and that's why you lost your first class seat. We gave it away, and now you're at the back." And he wow. went like this and looked up, and he was eye to eye with the biggie.
2: Oh, my Lord.
0: Eric Lindros got stuffed in the back of the plane.
1: Dude, Air Canada, you better get the Big E a voucher, because wow. I don't think
0: Big E does not ride in the back.
1: Nobody puts Baby in the corner, and no one puts Big E in the back.
2: Wow.
1: No one.
2: I saw him Saturday night at the gala. He looks great. He's just so big. You forget how, like, Big E is literally not like a nickname that's opposite. He is a monster of a human.
0: Oh, it's an appropriate name.
2: Yes.
0: It's not just a clever name. Yeah. So it's basically the scene in Happy Gilmore when Shooter McGavin tells a guy to scram and then turns around and it's Lurch behind
2: him. It's Jaws staring at him from James Bond.
0: That's
2: I'll
0: the
2: see
0: guy.
2: You yeah. in the parking lot.
0: In Kelowna, being like, "Sorry, pal, you're in the back. Get low." Oh, my God, it's the Big E.
1: He was like, "You were 1 minute late for check-in, therefore I punted you in the back."
0: Oh, my God. Big E. Eric
2: Scary.
0: Lindros. Wow, dude. Man, that takes some stones.
1: Dude, if that guy had white boxers on when his eyeballs went up in the air, they would be absolutely soiled.
0: Yeah. Well, it's great that you made it back, the Big E made it back, and everyone got back in one piece. Shout out to the Kitchener Rangers.
2: Yeah,
0: right?
2: It's big
0: shout
2: winners.
0: Out.
2: They played well.
1: Dude,
2: yep.
1: Kitchener Rangers, like I tried to do them justice throughout the tournament and pump their tires, and you got to create excitement throughout the tournament, but watching them in game one, it was like, I can't see a team that's going to beat them. And I don't even think they had their A stuff yesterday, okay? And they spanked that team from Everett. And Everett had the best record in the CHL. Like, they were a really good team, and they built momentum up in the tournament. And Kitchener, without really having their A game, they just smacked them. They're winners, yeah. man. They just get it done, and they're really good. And from top to bottom, you guys know that I kind of pay attention to little things, how guys act, how they walk, talk. It's just so dialed in from Mike McKenzie, the GM, all the way through the coach to the players. It was just so impressive, and the results reflected that. They were just way better than
2: good
1: everybody else.
2: Good for them. I got a chance to see O'Reilly's parents at the hotel, had a good chat with them, and you know, Sam O'Reilly, like their son's a great player. There's some real good players in that tournament. I had a good visit with Mickey DuPont, my former teammate Landon. His son will be arguably, I think, going to be a first overall pick here in the next couple of years. And you know, you see it up close and personal. You forget, like, they're just kids, right? Like, but that's the next wave. That's some of those kids are going to be real good NHL players, if not superstars. So
0: yeah,
2: pretty exciting.
0: But we need it because we can't even beat Norway at the Worlds to find a medal right now. Like 2026 is going to go down as probably the worst year in Canadian hockey history. Like, is that too hot of a take? I don't know. I mean,
1: well, let's just go with one of them. But
0: one of them,
1: yeah. Bronze medal game, and you lose to Norway.
0: Like losing to Norway in overtime is amazing for the Norwegians, clearly. But man, we had Celebrini. We had Sid over there. And Celebrini are over there. We had a stacked lineup, and you know, you come back without a medal, and then obviously we know what. You know what happened at the Olympic Games?
1: World Juniors lost in the gold medal.
0: Yeah,
1: like,
0: that's right.
2: A tough year. I think,
0: yeah, very tough year.
2: I do think Hockey Canada has to look at the program. Yeah, like, listen, they're still cranking out amazing players, all of that type of stuff. I think there has to be a reset as to, you know, the philosophy of, like, we got to get back on top of the world here. And you know, you could still do the other things that they're trying to achieve as well. But I think the focus has to be, bottom line is we got to be ruthless here, and we got to be, you know, world domination is what they want. And it's not, you know, along the way, they can still do great things and all of that type of stuff. But I think there has to be, it's not a summit because there's still amazing players. You just saw in the CHL last night, there's some great, great players that are Canadian.
1: Well, Jamie, you can look into some of the decision making. The coach is like the coach of the world championships, and he's the coach of the world juniors, apparently. I'd never heard of the guy. So why is he the guy?
2: Well,
1: who is that guy? I don't know. It's kind of goofy. You got Sid, you've got Celebrini, you got JT O'Reilly over there, and they just they picked this coach to be the guy. I don't know. I'm not going to get into it.
0: It's bizarre. And then when you, again, this has nothing to do with Hockey Canada. You can't control the National Hockey League. But Carolina Vegas is the cup final, and Vegas is in their third cup final in 10 years. Carolina is in their third cup final in 25 years, right? And like it was Florida, it was Tampa prior to that. You know, there's a lot of, it's not even close to the border. Like Montreal obviously was in the Final Four, but they got demolished. Like they got absolutely smoked. And beyond that, there was no one else that was even really close. Again, that's not a Hockey Canada issue. There's a lot of Canadians on Carolina and on Vegas. Right. But, man, it's just a – it's not a great – like, if you're an American hockey fan, if you're a European hockey fan and you've been listening to Canadians like us gloat about, you know, how great we are at the sport, how we own the sport, we created the sport, it's our sport
2: – don't own it
0: anymore.
1: You should do a segment tomorrow, Hayes, with, like, you know, the yodeler on The Price is Right where it would go up the mountain?
2: He goes up.
1: You should, like, get close to the border with a Stanley Cup and just see if it goes up and down and how close it actually gets to the Canadian border. Because I don't think it's very close.
2: It wasn't close right now. Close. It wasn't close this year.
1: It was close a couple years in a row.
0: It was right there on
1: the Alberta border.
2: And there's an opportunity still with some of these teams to get back there. But the thing is, you're right, O. Like this year, they got to the Final Four, but when you looked at it, how Carolina was able to squeeze Montreal. And you know what? I thought Montreal Brass, you know, in their media, they said, listen, we got some work to do. But I loved it. You know, like, I don't know if they look at this in... I'm sure the fans and the team look at it differently than the actual organization. But if you look at it, I think... You know, if we had our boy Gortz on, I think he would say, listen, they probably overachieved to where they thought they were going to make it this actual particular season based on where the team is, you know, at their progression. But the future's bright in Montreal, like very bright. Like, and you know, little tweak here or there, and no guarantee that they get back to the conference final, but the point being is they've got a lot of runway there with that core and those young players and their contracts that are set up. Montreal's in good shape. But you saw against a team that Carolina that's been building for years and has a program there, and it's almost like a foregone conclusion. They make it to the conference final every year, it seems like. Well, now they're at the Stanley Cup final.
0: Now they're in a cup final.
2: I can't figure out, guys, how do you feel? But I can't figure out who I think's going to win this.
0: Well, Carolina, I believe, on FanDuel is a slight favorite.
1: Lost one game, man. 12-1.
0: Yeah. That's the reality. Like, as good as Vegas has been recently, and they haven't lost in a long time either, you know, dismantling Colorado and against Anaheim, they really kind of put the pedal down. Yeah. Carolina has been the most dominant team. And the one loss they had, they were just not even close to themselves. Yeah. Like, it's not like they lost a nail biter. They had been off for 15 days. They were asleep. They were down 4-1 before the end of the first. It was over. Like, it was just a complete throwaway game. So 12 of the 13 games when they've been ready to play, they have been dismantling teams.
2: Yeah.
0: And I think they deserve to be the favorites. I do. I think Carolina, with home ice, in the way that they've been playing, the way they've been operating, deserves that credit. It doesn't mean anything. You know, ultimately, before you drop the puck, you can spin it whichever way you want. It's the same thing with the NBA Finals. You can spin that both ways. Knicks, you know, they've been waiting. They look great. Team of Destiny. Spurs, obviously just dismantled and took out Oklahoma City, but they're really young. Are they too raw to be ready for the brightest lights? These are all questions that are going to percolate before we actually start playing the games. But, you know, there is a fair amount of news coming out already. Like Mitch Marner, I guess, said he will address the dark times comment if they win.
1: Oh, my
0: Only if they
1: Can't
0: win.
1: Can't we just focus on the finals? And it's like, I don't know. You say it sometimes, Hayes, and there's other guys on Twitter that say it, that people just can't stop talking about Toronto. Now here we are in the Stanley Cup Finals, and it's I'm going to address the dark. Like, I can't believe that was even brought up. I don't know. Like, can't you just stick with you've been the best player in the playoffs? How much are you looking forward to playing in the finals? I don't get it. I really don't get it.
0: I mean, putting a caveat on it. Like, only if we win, then I'll address it. So, in other words, if we lose, there'll be more dark times, so I'll add that to the list of...
1: And old Torts couldn't stop himself either. Just, I'm not doing the nostalgia stuff. We're in the... Oh, my God.
0: It never ends.
1: He can't stop himself either.
0: Yeah, he's in fine form. You put him in a cup final, you think he would have... Like, 2 months ago, if you asked him, hey, you might be in a cup final coaching Vegas, he'd say you're crazy.
2: Well, it goes to show, and that's what I was thinking about before we came on. It goes to show... How many times did we think, okay, this team, you know, favorite at the start of the year? I don't know who that was. It might have been Edmonton. It might have been Florida. It might have been Colorado.
0: Edmonton, probably,
2: probably, just based on what they'd done the year before. Florida doesn't make the playoffs. Edmonton loses in the first round. So, you know, we look at Colorado as, what, two losses in their first 40. We're like, nobody's beaten that team four times. Except for Vegas. You know, it really shows. I'm looking at NFL news coming out. I'm like, trying to think. Oh, there's lots there, Brian.
0: Great news.
2: But who's the favorite going in for the NFL season?
0: That's a great question.
2: And then who's going to win? Like, that's the crazy. Like, Vegas or Carolina? I think Carolina, you could have made a case. Like, they're that close. They have been close for years. So you could say Carolina could probably be in the final four. I didn't see Vegas. I think a lot of us didn't. They're a good team, but they needed to get everything going. They
1: not with the regular season they had. They were up and down and disappeared for months, and they were crumbling
2: couldn't
1: down the finish line. And that's how Butch Cassidy lost his job.
2: Yep.
1: Like, they were crumbling in front of everyone's eyes, and then all of a sudden they picked it up. But I want to ask you guys, like, we always talk, and Pierre goes on his rant every year about 1 versus 8. How many compelling series are we talking about here in the playoffs? Like, if you look at the journeys, like Montreal, Tampa, Montreal, Buffalo, but Colorado smoked LA, Carolina smoked Ottawa, Carolina smoked Philly, Colorado smoked Minnie. Like, there's a lot of smoke shows up there. Mm-hmm. Like, has it been compelling hockey?
0: No, it hasn't been great, man. It hasn't been great. You know what I've noticed? Is that I haven't picked up on a lot of animosity in the playoffs.
1: No.
0: Like, there,
2: bloodbath.
0: There hasn't been any, of my, to my knowledge. A couple bad hits here or there, couple of scrums, but it is a very different style of play that has led us to the cup final here.
2: I'll give you one. I think Tampa-Montreal got to a level
0: that was a good series. You're right.
2: That
0: was a great series.
2: Like Tampa-Florida in past years.
1: There was the McNabb hit in Vegas when he clipped the guy from Anaheim.
0: But in terms of being a great series, I think Montreal-Tampa probably would be at the top of the list. And that was in the first round.
2: Well, usually that first round brings something. But you're right. Like, if you look back at it, what has been the most captivating, best series that we watched? It might have been that Montreal-Tampa. Mm-hmm. It might be the hockey.
0: Montreal-Buffalo would be up there.
2: Buffalo-Montreal was really good, too. But outside of that, there wasn't...
1: Dallas-Mini
0: Mini kind of, took over that series. And
1: yeah. It's just, there's not a lot to it where you're like, I don't think anyone afterwards is just going to be like,
0: no.
1: And it's no discredit to the two teams in the finals, guys. I'm just saying, if you go through the body of work here to get to the finish line, I don't think there's many series where you're like, man, that was just some of the best hockey I've ever seen.
0: Yet they're both very fresh now, right? Like, they're both really fresh. They both had time off. They didn't go through a war in their last series to get here. But, yeah, I had the same thought over the weekend. And in particular, the lack of juice. You know, the lack of, like, I know there's not a lot of fights in the playoffs, but usually
1: the Stanley Cup Finals.
0: You feel like there's going to be something. Yeah, you feel like, man, these two teams hate each other. I don't know if we had a series. Montreal-Tampa, possibly. But I don't know of many other series that I can point to where I said I came out of it thinking, man, that's a rivalry that's really going to blossom now.
1: Yeah, I mean, you're seeing videos of teams like going to concerts and stuff. There's not a lot of black eyes and ice bags.
0: Right.
1: You know, the old Wayne Gretzky thing after, you know, he was walking down the hallway in Long Island and he just looked in the Islanders dressing room and everyone just had ice bags and it like clicked into Gretz. Like, that's how you got to win. I don't know. It just seems like everybody's like, well, we're out. See you later.
2: Yeah. Sniff you later. Well, I know. It is. It has been a unique year, though. Like, when this is all done, we're going to look back at it. I know I've said it 20 times. This has been just a crazy year, unique. Like, so many condensed schedule, Olympics, all of that. Crazy storylines. And I think let's hope it continues right into the draft, into free agency, because there's a lot of teams. If there's one thing, if Vegas wins the Stanley Cup, I think, oh, you say it all the time, there might be a few owners that go to their managers and go, why aren't we as cutthroat as them? Or why are we not doing business the way that X, Y, and Z is doing business? Same thing with Carolina. Let's not forget that Eric Tulsky, he's had some big swings. That guy traded for Rantanen. And then realized he's not here for the long haul. Got to turn him. Like, they've had big swings, and good for them too. Like, it's
0: Stan Coven's a big reason why they're in a Cup final. And exactly. If they didn't flip Rantanen, he wouldn't have been there, because right. Rantanen would have played out the year and probably left and signed somewhere else. So
2: yes.
0: You're right. And you know, like the Leafs made a couple of announcements today. They brought in Judd Brackett as an assistant GM. So they still got a lot of AGMs, which has been their history.
2: Yeah.
0: But Brackett comes in from Minnesota. He was in Vancouver prior to that. And they've hired Freddie Hamilton as the chief of staff, which is not a title I'm aware of in the sport. You know, in general, yeah. I've never heard of any sport, of any team in any league having a chief of staff. But they're, you know, they're going to try something out. I guess Freddie, his role is to try to find the cohesive energy between management and coaching and scouting. And
2: so I don't know how that
0: works, but I'm intrigued by it.
2: The reason I like it is if you treat this like a Fortune 500 business, you'll see that title there. And if you think about it, this is a multi-billion-dollar corporation at MLSC/the Toronto Maple Leafs. So it doesn't have to be a traditional hockey guy. It could be a liaison between hockey and business and all of that.
1: Chief of staff. The guy's a former player, Jamie.
2: Well, I understand that, but I'm sure he's very bright. It's not like I have a history with him. I'm just saying, you need smart people. And John Chyka is surrounding himself with smart people. It's so funny, you hear the conversations out at the grocery store and guy asking me, oh, they hired this AGM. I guarantee you nobody knew who he was. Like, now all of a sudden they're a historian going, oh, he helped Quinn Hughes get drafted. I could have picked Quinn Hughes at 7 for Vancouver, and I don't have a history. But it's what he's done outside of that. By all accounts, very smart hockey guy. And that's what you need. You need more smart hockey people at the table, and I applaud them for that.
0: Yeah, Chyka's going to bring in his people, and that's who these two are. And, you know, every GM in Leaf history, or at least modern Leaf history, has been afforded effectively a blank check to go fill out your staff.
2: Yeah.
0: You know, and Chyka is being granted the same thing. Like, there was some conversation about that. What will Pelly accept? What will the Leafs accept? How much money do they want to spend? Are they trying to streamline? Are they trying to cut corners? And the hiring process would suggest that's not the case. Now, what they do with the coach is the ultimate hire now of the summer. You know, your AGM, your chief of staff, whatever that is.
1: Chief of staff.
0: Whatever that is.
1: Yeah. I got to say before you continue, Brian, I think it's great. Because, I don't know, some lady that works at MLSC caught me at the airport and said, we don't like what you say about this. And I'm like, okay, everything's great. So
0: you're a supporter. You've had your arm bent.
2: You don't like what you say.
0: Uh-oh. Yeah.
2: Tell her about it.
0: We got to soften up.
1: Trust me, I had to contain myself and just say, okay. Good stuff. Chief of staff.
0: All right.
2: So, you know,
1: Brockheimer, whatever the guy's name is. Let's go get her.
2: Do a better job then, and give us something positive to talk about.
1: I didn't want to say to her.
0: Yeah. Well, I mean, ultimately, listen. They've got a lot of work to do here. The coach is going to really be
1: important.
0: What they need to nail. You know what I mean? Like, I'm not downplaying the importance of AGM, whatever else title you have for other people in the front office. But Chaika and Sundin are going to do the heavy lifting there. Whoever's your amateur scout going to do the heavy lifting in terms of drafting and all that. They need to get the coach right. And, you know, depending on who you listen to, they're in on David Carl. They're not in on David Carl. They're in on Woodcroft, not in on Woodcroft. Maybe, you know, Bruce Cassidy. Who knows? I guess they're trying to whittle the list down to 3, 4, 5 guys, and then eventually they'll meet in person. But that is what they've got to get right.
2: Sure.
0: And, you know, at this point, we have no idea who they're going to hire. But that is going to say a lot about Chaika, his vision, where he wants to take this team. I'd have to believe it's an unlimited checkbook on that front. And that is something that, again, you talk about being ruthless. In an old boys club that is the National Hockey League, historically there has been a tendency for the owners to collectively come together and say, let's not get stupid with coaches' salaries, because if you overpay a guy, then I got to overpay my guy, so let's keep it all within a certain structure. And I'd like to believe the Leafs are realizing Vegas isn't going to do that. Vegas wouldn't do that. So if it's David Carl and he's available and that's your guy and it costs you $6, $7, $8 million, pay him. You have the money. And who cares if Utah calls and goes, well, now we got to pay. Who cares? That's your problem. You know, like that's like small markets or owners that don't want to spend, don't spend. Go ahead. But yeah. Like you gotta flex your muscle if you feel it's the right muscle to flex. I'm not saying do it to do it. I'm not saying that's going to guarantee anything. Maybe Carl or someone else still don't want the job. Maybe Cassidy's sitting there saying, I'd rather go to Edmonton. I'd rather go to L.A. But if you really want him, outbid them. You got more money than those guys. Like if someone's saying, hey, I'll just take the top dollar, then there you go. Spend your money.
2: You also have to be smart, like $8 million for a college coach who's never coached a game.
0: I'm just using that as an example, Noodles. My point is, if you believe he's the next great coach, pay him $10 million. Who cares? Yeah. Who cares about, well, this team only pays their guy $3 million? That's your problem.
2: Yeah. Like the marketplace you're the main player. Talking about. Yeah.
0: All these other teams, they got a salary cap, whining and complaining 20 years ago. You think the Leafs wanted one?
1: I understand your philosophy,
2: yeah,
1: Brian.
2: Yeah, that's a good point.
1: But why would they start that philosophy after the GM? Like, if that's your philosophy, flex, how come you just didn't
0: clearly
1: get the best?
0: Clearly, they saw something in Chaika. My guess is, that Pelly looks at Chaika and he's hoping he's Theo Epstein. That's what he's hoping for. Like, that's what he's banking on. This guy,
2: right.
0: Young, sharp, numbers, sees the game differently. I don't know if it's going to work that way. Mm-hmm. I don't know. I mean, again, down in Arizona, very different situation because of the ownership and the team and all that. Wasn't great. Wasn't the greatest resume. But I don't think they went to Chaika because it was cheap. They went to Chaika because they looked at, in my opinion, Pelly was swayed by the way this guy sees the world. And whether that cost him $100,000 or $100 million, that's the guy. So I hear what you're saying, but I don't think that was the case with going to go get Breezeball and pay him $10 million. I don't think they were looking at that. I don't think they saw it that way. I think they look at Chaika differently, and they're hoping that they can find an edge. Coaching, you know, that's a different story. If you got to spend to get. Go get the guy.
2: Who would you rather have? It's a question that actually it doesn't matter, but who would you rather spend money on, a manager or a coach?
0: Coach.
2: Interesting.
0: Because, in my opinion, Noodles, management, you're going to do it with the AGMs and the directors
2: of
0: scouting.
2: By committee.
0: Yeah. I mean, the coaching is, it's one guy that's really kind of setting your tone. I may be wrong on that. I don't know. You have to give me more time to kind of think about it. I understand what you're saying in terms of the overall vision of a team. A GM is very important. But I don't know. You give me the best coach in the league. To me, that's incredibly valuable.
1: Yeah,
0: like
1: I would defer to the GM because then he would just be the smart guy that would hire the right people and put everybody in place.
2: Mm-hmm. Yeah,
1: there's a bunch of different ways to look at it, but
2: you probably
1: you look at the importance of the coach. A great GM, a smart GM, will know when to pull a trigger, like Kelly McCrimmon did,
0: and let me put it this way: who do you think is the best GM in the league?
1: I would say right now it would be a toss-up between Kelly McCrimmon and Breezeball down Breezeball, in Tampa.
0: Billy Zito maybe in Florida.
1: Billy
0: still.
1: Zito, Billy, Zito, yeah. Billy okay. Guerin.
0: And who's like the best, who's your, yeah. Who do you think is the best coach?
1: John Cooper, Rod Brind'Amour, Joe
0: okay.
1: Quenneville.
0: So I give you an option between, let's say it's John Cooper or Julian Breezeball. You can have one of them in Toronto. Who would you take?
2: Like today.
0: I'm just saying today, you can get Cooper or Breezeball. Cooper to be your coach or Breezeball to be your GM. Which one would you take?
1: I would take Breezeball right now because I don't think their team can do anything with Rod Brind'Amour as the coach, and I think that's the honest truth. I think if you put Rod Brind'Amour as good a coach in Toronto with the roster they have, I don't think they are where they are right now.
2: Like I would take Breezeball because I think he would build the culture, build the team. I understand what you're saying. The coach would coach, but if the manager puts a team together that's not very good, how many times have we said, doesn't matter, Joel Quenneville, you name it, best coach in the world's not coaching a team of players that don't want to commit, don't want to do that, don't want to block shots, so I think the philosophy from the coach could be, I say the manager. I would say because that's the person who puts the players or drafts the players or instills the culture.
0: Okay.
2: That would be, you're saying coach?
0: You give me a chance to get the best coach in the league. I just think there's a discrepancy between the best coaches and the middle of the ground coaches. I don't know how much of there's discrepancy between the best GMs and the middle of the pack GMs.
2: You're right, but what if the coach, what if you get the best coach and then the manager goes, okay, you got Jerry Malgin, Kelly Yarncroke.
0: Well, I know you're using, but you're being extreme. Clearly,
2: I understand
0: a GM that's trying to build a horrible team, then yeah, that's trouble.
2: But I'm just saying, doesn't have a great team that's put together. That
0: yes.
2: coach can prop them up maybe 10 points, but I don't
0: but
2: think
0: I think
2: can
0: that can go both
2: 30.
0: Ways, though, Noodles. Like, if I'm a GM that I think I put together a good team, the coach stinks.
2: Yeah.
0: Could a team win with bad coaching?
1: Interesting question.
2: Yeah, that's a very good question, too. And
1: that brings to the point of the World Championships. Pretty good team. What was that coach all about? What did he do for those guys?
2: I think, you know what, to be honest, and I know we got to go, I think the World Championships, what worries me is that's a vacation for guys, and they treat it like a vacation.
0: Yeah.
2: And they play like a vacation
0: for a
2: sometimes,
0: lot of them.
2: Too. And I'm sorry, that's just, it looked to me like guys were, hey, I'll go play in the World Juniors or World Championships. Oh, it's beautiful. You know, Switzerland, you know, go over there, bring the family, play a little hockey while you're doing that.
0: Yeah.
2: I
0: understand. But teams have won doing that in the past. And yet here we couldn't even get a bronze medal.
2: Yeah,
0: I think it's more the bronze is what hurts. Once he gets there, it's like checkout time.
2: Yeah.
0: Playing for gold, I'm up for it. Bronze, okay, let's see what happens. All right, Jay's off today in Atlanta tomorrow. Alex Anthopoulos coming up later in the hour. Big trades in the NFL. We'll tell you about that. Overdrive continues up on YouTube Live.
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5: Jammed up on the westbound 401, getting across the city. Problems in the collectors at the 400. Two right lanes are blocked with a crash. Eastbound 401 in the express lanes at Port Union, there's a collision blocking the two right lanes. Southbound 427 at Finch, problems still. HOV in left lane blocked with a collision cleanup. And northbound on the 427 at Derry, also a collision blocking the HOV and left lane. Eastbound on the QEW at Trafalgar, problems in the right lane. West QEW jam, 4 drive to pass Bronte. Two right lanes taken out with a crash. 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
1: 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Mitch Marner could have been a Carolina Hurricane.
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0: All right, Overdrive continues, powered by FanDuel, bringing you more ways to play your game your way. Alex Anthopoulos later in the hour. The Jays, they had a real chance this weekend. And Jeff Hoffman on Saturday. I'm getting to a point where I just don't know how you can pitch him anymore.
1: He's in Roark territory where nobody wants to see it. He can't go out there. He doesn't get the job done, and people just can't stand it. Imagine him going out there at the Dome today.
0: Well, like Saturday, you know, they pitched Varland in the eighth, which was the right play. You had the middle of the lineup coming up. Like, that's, you just had to get through there. You had a 4-1 lead at that point. They add a running, an insurance run going into the ninth. Hoffman's coming up with the bottom of the lineup for the Orioles, and he spotted a 5-1 lead, and he gets destroyed. Can't find the strike zone. He's getting hit. And, you know, they throw Seabold in there. Like, that, what's that guy going to do in a situation like that? You talk about jamming somebody up, trying to find a way to push it to extra innings. And, you know, he had pitched pretty well prior to that. But Varland's been so good. The bats came alive. They had just hit 500. And then naturally yesterday they come out and they just got pumped.
2: Yeah.
0: And a really bizarre situation. Did you see the Jesus Sanchez scene in right field yesterday?
1: Well, the first thing I wondered is, how does a kid, I guess there was a misunderstanding with the kid in the stands, and the kid throws a ball and hits the guy on the wrist.
2: Yeah.
1: But I was like, how hard could that kid have thrown the ball?
0: that's what was, like, the whole thing is bizarre. It does look like he's throwing his hand up, like, prior to this. It looks like he's saying, hey, throw me the ball. Like, his arm's up in
2: like
0: the air.
2: Toss it here type of thing.
0: And the kid gets up and tosses it and knocks him out of the game. Like, really bizarre,
2: laughing,
0: man.
2: But, yeah. Like,
1: it must have just hit him on one of those little bones or something. Like, I don't know.
0: Right.
1: But you look at the throw and it was like, a lot of times an MLB player, that would bounce off his arm or his bicep or something, and it would be like, ha-ha, and you'd chuck. I don't know.
0: Yeah.
1: Just a crazy scene.
0: It is. Yeah. And, like, we all have young kids or have had young kids. Like, that would be, put yourself in the dad's shoes where you're watching the kid throw the ball.
1: Dude, they threw the kid out.
0: Did they? Yeah, I didn't know that.
2: I didn't know they tossed him out. I don't understand. Like, I want.
1: Imagine taking
2: awful.
1: Your kid to a game and your kid gets tossed out of the game.
0: I did not read that.
2: I didn't know he got tossed, though.
0: Dookie, to me, is egregious.
1: Dookie, confirm that.
0: That's what JP just confirmed. JP is confirming that. Like, I understand the rules. You're not allowed to throw stuff on the field. I get it. And it injured a player.
1: Yeah, but imagine some burly security guard saying, little Timmy, get over here. You're out.
0: You're out.
2: It doesn't make sense, though. I would like to know from the player, did you initiate that interaction? Because it looks like he throws his hand up, like, hey, toss me that ball.
0: He claims he wasn't, Noodles. After the fact, the claim
2: was, of course,
0: was
2: now.
0: Courtesy of the Jays. Well, exactly. But it looks to me pretty clear. He's, I don't know if he's waving. Maybe it's a wave. You know, like the kid could have been yelling, Jesus, Jesus, and he gave him the wave. Yeah. I don't know. But, like, it just, it's a symbol of the season. Like, you're out in right field waiting for.
2: Crazy.
0: And the kid gets up and launches one off your wrist. Yeah. Like, it is just a bizarre, bizarre scenario. And, again, the Jays were 500 going into that game on Saturday, and they end up leaving with a split in Baltimore, but end up dropping the last two games and now in Atlanta tomorrow. And Atlanta is the best team in baseball right now. They have the best record in the majors. So Alex Santopoulos coming up on that and more. We've got Justin Williams, Mr. Game 7, will join us in about a half an hour. Catch up with Willie ahead of the Cup Final beginning tomorrow. NBA Finals beginning on Wednesday. Overdrive continues. 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
11: Jammed up on the westbound 401 getting across the city. Problems in the collectors at the 400. Two right lanes are blocked with a crash. Eastbound 401 in the express lanes at Port Union, there's a collision blocking the two right lanes. Southbound 427 at Finch, problems still. HOV in left lane blocked with a collision cleanup. And northbound on the 427 at Derry, also a collision blocking the HOV and left lane. Eastbound on the QEW at Trafalgar, problems in the right lane. West QEW jam, 4 drive to pass Bronte. Two right lanes taken out with a crash. 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
10: All right, Justin Williams in about 25 minutes. One big trade in the NFL already done. Miles Garrett on his way to the L.A. Rams. It's just a blockbuster trade. And it looks and sounds as if A.J. Brown is on his way from Philly to New England. And you know who had that the whole time? Diana Rossini was away at that trade for months, saying that it's going to happen. And it turns out she was right. She has a source in New England. I don't know who it is, but she's got a source in New England.
11: A good one.
10: We've got some big NFL news. The CFL starting this week. Can't wait. Canadian Football League starting Thursday Night Football, right, up on TSN a little bit later this week. So we look forward to that as well. And Jays are off today. I got to think they're playing golf down there somewhere. Somewhere in Atlanta. I don't know if it's East Lake. You know, I don't know if anyone's got a connection at Augusta.
11: Atlanta Athletic Club.
10: Okay, that could work. That could work. But they'll be ready to rock come tomorrow. As they better be ready. Atlanta's the best team in Major League Baseball today. And a man that runs the whole operation joins us now. We know him well, the president of baseball operations and the GM down in Atlanta. Here's Alex Anthopoulos. How you doing, Alex?
12: Doing well, guys. Glad to be on. You guys are dialed in on the Atlanta scene. And then separately, obviously, I was listening before I came on. Man, there's a lot going on in sports. The NFL stuff is unbelievable. So,
10: crazy.
12: Yeah, that's crazy. And obviously just with the trades and everything. But I know we're not here to talk other sports. You guys want to talk Jays, Braves, and yeah. I'm ready to go.
10: Well, I mean, listen, you've swung some massive trades, though, in your career. When you see other GMs doing it, regardless of the sport, does it get the juices flowing, Alex? Like, how do you react?
12: It's an adrenaline rush. You get kind of jealous, to be honest with you. You know, it's fun. I mean, obviously you don't want to do something that's irresponsible, but making a big monster deal, it's pretty exciting. And, you know, especially if you can keep it quiet and it breaks and your players and your fan base get excited and so on. So I don't know, Les Snead, but I remember after they won and, you know, I think he had T-shirts made up or he had a quote saying, F them picks, because they gave up so many picks when they won the Super Bowl, 4 or 5 years ago. It's the first thing I thought about. He's aggressive. He's an Atlanta guy, or he's from the South. I'm sorry. He worked for the Falcons back in the day. So, but he's super aggressive. Look, they're a great organization, right? They have late picks that they've done a really good job with, and I mean they run an amazing shop there.
11: Alex, we've been talking about the Vegas Golden Knights with the Stanley Cup Finals upon us here, and just their ability to be ruthless has been the word to use to describe them. Like, just if a player doesn't work out, they find a way to make him go away, or a coach. The coach was fired with 8 games left. Like, what are your thoughts on being ruthless, and where are you on the ruthless meter if you had to assess yourself?
12: Yeah, I mean, I've been following. I don't follow.

0: the NHL as much being in Atlanta without a team. I wish, I mean, I hope one day they get a team again, just because I get to be a sports fan during the winter. But I am following from afar. I saw the Ken Hughes comments today about Mitch Marner and all that, and obviously them bringing in John Tortorella late and so on. Look, I mean, it's happened in baseball. I remember a long time ago when C.C. Sabathia was traded to the Brewers. They made a change with their manager in September. Doug Melvin, Canadian GM, did that. Look, I think at the end of the day, you have to do what's right for the team, not what's right for the player. And I think the longer you do it, and look, the Golden Knights, it's incredible, right? Expansion team, the amount of winning they've done, how well they're run. It's unbelievable the job that they've done there. So, look, I mean, that's what you should be doing, right? Tough decisions. As long as you feel good about you're doing the right thing for the organization and not for a player, I'd say, you know, sitting in a GM chair, you always struggle with the human element, meaning the human being. You like a guy, you feel like you owe a guy, and I'm sure a manager, a coach goes through the same thing, but if you could separate that and realize, look, there's going to be times you're going to be a bad cop, you're going to be a bad guy, and especially in GM chairs, right? Like, they're probably not all staying with you the entire time. They're all now getting their contract extensions. Guys are going to be pissed. Guys are going to be upset. And as long as you're honest, they may not like what you have to say, but as long as you're honest and you're straight, I think you can put your head on the pillow at night. And as long as you're making the right call, and like, I've had plenty of times where guys get upset and so on, but I don't think any player in my career would tell me that I lied to them, which I think is the most important thing.
1: With Alex Anthopoulos, I have to imagine your whole roster is pretty ecstatic with the way things are going so far this year. You guys have the best record in Major League Baseball at 40-20. You know, health has plagued you guys in the past. Even when you won the World Series, you know, health plagued you. It didn't seem to, you know, hinder you from getting to the finish line and having all that success. But if you can, you know, a lot of Blue Jay fans up here waiting for this series tomorrow to start. Why is it working so well for you guys this year?
0: Yeah, I'd say, look, you will have injuries every single year. And, you know, maybe when you're a young GM and you're scuffling and people try to make excuses for you and say, well, you know, you have a lot of guys on the IL and you have all this. And you might buy into that stuff as a young GM. You're thinking, okay, how can I, you know, make myself feel better about why we're not performing and all that kind of stuff. And the bottom line is every team in every sport will have multiple injuries, and building out the roster. And look, there are moments where I felt like last season it was just an avalanche. It was more than we've ever had. We had a whole rotation on the IL, you know. So look, in years past, once you start going through that, you start studying years past. So we would lose two significant starters a year, which is still big, you know. We'd lose Max Fried for huge chunks of the year, Soroka for the entire season, Strider for the entire season, Acuna for the entire season. But you'd lose probably two of those guys, and then you'd lose a handful of guys a month, 2 months, and so on, but you would get them back at some point. In my opinion, you should be able to survive those things. Once you start getting into 5, 6, 7, 8 guys that are out for the year, I don't think anyone can overcome those things, and that's ultimately what we went through last season. And it was tough. I'd 10 years in a row for myself, I'd been in the playoffs. 7 years in a row in Atlanta, 6 divisions in a row. The wild card was the last year. But I hadn't been out of the playoffs in a long time, and it sucks, obviously. You know, you get to the end of the year, guys are worried about fantasy football, all this kind of stuff. And it's just, it's tough. It's tough on the fan base, because there's definitely a high bar and expectation here in Atlanta. So, yeah, we're off to a great start. It's great. It certainly beats starting the year 0-7 like we did a year ago. But, you know, we're very few games into this thing right now. We've been that team that's under 500 in August. We've been that team that's 8 games back and come back to win the division. I've lived all that kind of stuff. So I'm very much today, I realize today is the moment. We've seen teams come back. The Guardians a year ago at this time took the division from Detroit. So we have our foot on the gas. We don't look too far ahead. I'm hopeful that we get to the trade deadline. We're in there, and that we could jump back in. It was the first time last year that we actually contemplated selling, and it was awful. And I just remember, as agonizing as it is to make trades and you're giving up young talent to add, it's way better than being on the sell side.
2: No crazy requests that have helped the turnaround? Did you add like a sprinkle machine for the ice cream maker in the back? Is that gone or is it still there?
0: No,
2: Give us the update.
0: If players are like, hey, we'll win 2 out of 3, 3 out of 4, go get us this, that, whatever. I'm all in on doing some of those things. So now look, I guess I would say, anytime you don't have the year you have, it's easy to say, well, you know, we had a ton of injuries and we couldn't overcome them and all that, which I definitely think was part of it. Nobody wants to hear it, which is fine. I also think, you know, you look at yourself, and I think we, meaning me specifically, because I get to make the final call, got away from maybe putting the right pieces together, not just the best talent. You know, I kind of bent a little bit and took a little bit more talent and didn't focus so much on the fit of the roster, and I swore to myself after 2014 in Toronto that I would, and I had, and you start rolling back-to-back years of 100, win the World Series, back-to-back years after that of 101, 104 wins, most wins in the league, 2024, a bunch of injuries, but still had the best ERA in the game, made the postseason, and, you know, you could kind of slip a little bit, and I kind of like, you know what, our clubhouse is probably strong enough, let's add in some pieces, maybe they're a little rough around the edges, but they're really talented. And I started leaning a little bit towards the talent. And I don't think that helped things. I don't think that's why we didn't make the playoffs. But it was really an emphasis for us this winter to get back to some of the values and the things that, you know, I just had to be reminded a little bit. And you know what? I have to be reminded by getting my butt kicked. So from my standpoint, I feel like the group fits together. Is it the most talented that we've had in my 9 years here? That would be up for debate. I think it's good, but it is a unit. It's a team. I think there's something to be said for like the fan base to be proud of the group. You see it on TV. You see the way they interact. I can tell you from a quality of life standpoint, I like going down to our clubhouse where in years past I haven't. I'm not saying here, but in some other spots. So I guess I would say I feel like we're winning the right way with the right group and the right guys. Now, I wish it was September and we were 20 games over, but we're going to keep grinding.
2: Alex, the Toronto Maple Leafs have been in a situation where there's been a lot of talk about, you know, upper management and following management closely in the last year and a half. You just talked about acquiring players and what it's like and trying to make your team better. What is your expectation from people above you as far as like being close to what you're doing or how you report to them? How do you like to operate in situations?
0: Yeah, I mean, look, that was the number one thing when I came here. I was just actually having a conversation with a GM a day ago. You know, he's and I don't want to divulge too much because you guys will figure out who it is. But, yeah, you know, someone who had been somewhere else in the past, had got let go, is in a new spot. And, you know, I was just asking him about everything. And he's not new in the current year. He's been a new, you know, he had a past. But, you know, I told him that over time and over years in sports now, for me, it's I don't care about the city. I don't care about the geography. I don't care about the roster. I don't care about the talent. I don't care about the payroll. Who do you work for? Who do you work with? That is, to me, all of it. You can give me the smallest market, the worst city, worst stadium, worst facilities with an awesome owner slash boss, whoever you report to, I'm in. Give me the best city, greatest place to live, awesome payroll, everything else, with a nightmare of an owner, I want no part of it. And I can tell you, when I came here, a huge part of what was important to me was that I reported directly to ownership, and I report directly to Terry McGuirk. No one is, I didn't want to have a third party. If I had something to deliver, something to say, something to explain, I didn't have to go through layers to make sure everything was being communicated correctly. And it's been fantastic. And this is as good a setup as I think any executive in sports can have. I report directly to Terry McGuirk, who's our chairman. He has full trust and faith. And I understand that obviously can change. But, you know, I think, you know, as a sports executive, speaking for myself, if things are going to go right or wrong, you want them to go right or wrong because, you know, you made the decisions. It wasn't because you were influenced, you were nudged, you were pushed. Now, sure, ownership might come to you and have, you know, they're going to tell you what payroll is and things like that, and they might tell you, look, we're a little bit concerned with this or that or the other thing. But generally speaking, I think when you have too many layers, in my experience, I don't think it works well. So I'm big on the reporting structure. I'm that way with this organization here. I'm very clear. People have clear lines, clear roof. I don't like overlap. I think look, we all collaborate, right? You ask someone's opinion, you're collaborating, right? No one makes trades decisions moving guys up and down without collaborating. So I think collaborating is the most BS word in sports. Everyone ends up throwing it around all over the place.
2: Interesting.
0: And I think it's an excuse, in my opinion, to not take accountability, and no one take accountability for what's going on. So the manager of a team each night, he's collaborating. He's got all of this. He's got the bullpen coach, the catching coach, the pitching coach, the hitting coach, the bench coach. They're talking all the time. They are collaborating. They're talking with the analytics guys. They're collaborating. But at the end of the day, one guy's got to make the call. And that's accountability when it's all said and done. So do we collaborate? Absolutely. Is there one person accountable for each department? Absolutely, and that's the way I think it should be.
1: Always great catching up with you, Alex. Congrats on the great start. Best of luck starting tomorrow against the Jays. We'll do it again down the road.
0: All right, guys, enjoyed it. Appreciate it.
1: There he is, Alex Anthopoulos of the Atlanta Braves. One of the great interviews in the game.
2: Doesn't like layers.
1: Yes.
2: Oh.
1: Yes. And
2: layers.
1: Collaborate, not the word he is fond of necessarily, or the interaction in general. All right, Justin Williams coming up into the next hour. Two big trades in the NFL, Stanley Cup Final, NBA Finals, Rusty Henley, your boy. Lots going on. Overdrive continues up on TSN 4.
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4: Still have emergency crews trying to clear this crash on the west 401. Collectors at the 400, the two right lanes are blocked. Eastbound 401 in the express lanes at Port Union, still slow going. Two right lanes are still blocked with emergency crews on scene for a crash. Into Oakville, westbound QEW remains slow. Approaching Bronte, HOV and left lane still blocked with a crash. Winston, Churchill and Eglinton still shut down all directions for a crash investigation. 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
5: You ain't first, you're last.
3: Did you wake up to this?
2: I don't know why you wouldn't watch this matchup. You've got two really good teams playing against each other that are basically built the same way. I think the separator in this would be that Vegas has more game-breaking players on their roster.
6: Yeah, I agree with that. And for Leaf fans, just go and cheer against Marner if that's what you need to get fired up for the Cup Final, which I'm sure a lot of people will.
2: You know what's not getting enough attention in this matchup? Is you could literally call this the Mitch Marner Stanley Cup. Mitch Marner could have been a Carolina Hurricane.
6: That is true. Wasn't interested.
2: Right?
6: Of course, you have Marner and Rantanen and Stankov and all kind of connected in that trade tree that was and kind of wasn't.
2: It's the Mitch Marner Stanley Cup is what it is.
6: It is. Well, certainly in Toronto it is. Yeah, the Freddie Anderson Stanley Cup. Couple of Maple Leaf greats.
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15: Oh, good morning, Canada. Welcome to GT. As we have a big one for you today. It's a Scully-less Golf Talk Canada today, Bob. Well, how did that happen? How did the kid... Or I feel like we're the parents and the kids have gone to camp. That's what it feels like today. This is unbelievable.
16: Well, every once in a while we let him out of out on the road, and he gets to go and do some fun stuff. So he's doing that this week, which with our friends from TaylorMade. We can't tell you exactly what he's doing, but he's looking like he's in pretty good spots out there on the West Coast. So good for him to get out and enjoy himself.
15: Yeah, it looks like a good week for him so far. So. Going to be interesting to see with Scully. I know we're not really allowed to talk about it. He is going to call in on Wednesday. So we'll see what he's able to give us about his mission to the West Coast. But did you play any golf this week?
16: I did. I played Saturday. It was a nice morning, a little crisp to start. We started at 7:30 because we had a shotgun because the afternoon was kind of the official opening day. So had a nice round of golf, some good moments, some bad moments, and trying to figure a few things out. I'm going to head out to the range a little bit later today, and then I'm actually playing at Glen Abbey tomorrow. I have not played there in forever. I'm playing in a corporate tournament. It's actually, I'm speaking at it. It's the Empire Club, which is normally a downtown sort of Royal York Hotel gathering, and they have high-end speakers that come in and talk, and it's been going for, I don't know, 100 years or something, but they're having their first ever golf tournament, and I'm kind of the speaker, I think, but I'm not 100% sure, but we're going to go out and enjoy that, and I haven't been to the Abbey in years. Have you?
15: The last time I was at Glen Abbey was with you. We were working with Michael Block doing the hole-in-one gig. That's the last time I was there, so... I mean, it's been quite some time, to be honest with you. But always enjoy Glen Abbey. Love the memories. Miss the Abbey as part of the rotation of the Canadian Open. I mean, it always gave us great drama down the stretch. And I think, sometimes you don't know what you've got until it's gone. And I think that very much lines up with Glen Abbey and the history there and whatnot. We got a busy show. Lots happening in the world of golf. Bryson giving us more sound bites. We're going to run some Bryson audio for you today. He is just, I mean, the most bizarre character, unique character in all of professional golf. We've got that for you. We'll do leaderboard updates from the world of golf. Winners, weird, and what. The top 100 world list, Golf Digest came out. We're going to jump into that. There's also only 10 weeks left in the FedEx Cup regular season. And you know what? Not looking great for Canada right now. I mean, we'll take a deep dive. Bob and I will take a look at where Team Canada sits right now with 10 weeks to go, as well as some other names on the outside looking in. Remember, there's only 70 now that make their way to the FedEx Cup playoffs. But it was a big one. Charles Schwab Challenge. Bob with the big win this week. Before we hit the news and headlines, Weeksy, you get the win. I got to assume this is going to put you on top of our leaderboard, I would anticipate.
16: I'm not sure because, you know, we've got that sort of a point system, right? And I think Scully got 3 points for picking. Did he pick Gary Woodland to win?
15: He might have been Woodland, yeah.
16: I'm not sure, but yeah, I'm glad I got a win. I got Russell Henley, but he was the favorite, so he was my favorite. So I only get 1 point for that, but I think I might. As one thing I think I'm certain is I think I'm ahead of you now, which makes me out of the bottom. I don't know. We'll have to get the point master himself, Scully, to give us a breakdown on Wednesday.
15: Well, regardless, it was a great win, and let's actually kick it off with the news and headlines.
13: News and headlines are brought to you by Sandbagger Hard Seltzer. Sandbagger, everybody knows one.
15: All right, Russell Henley, what a way to get it done, Bob. He hat trick of bogeys through a horrible horseshoe on the front side. He really didn't look like he was going to be a part of this golf tournament. It looked like you know, obviously Eric Cole had control of the steering wheel most of this tournament. Michael Brennan started to make a push back. Meisner getting up and down from places you had no business getting up and down from at all. All of a sudden, Russell Henley birdies the last three to force the playoff. I mean, it feels like this came from nowhere.
16: It really does. I mean, you know, I guess you sort of look at the start of the day when he started off with an eagle. That's pretty good. It was eagle birdie, but then he goes bogey, bogey, bogey. So he's back kind of treading water. And it was interesting to hear him talk after the round, seeing how, you know, at his age, I think he's 37 now, you don't know when you're going to get a chance to win again. And he said, you really have to play great golf. And he said, that's what drives me. That's what makes me practice. That's what makes me work out. That's what makes me do all these things, is just in the hopes of setting yourself up to get a win. Now, this is a pretty good golf course for him. He's not a big hitter, but he's pretty accurate off the tee. And I think you have to keep the ball in play. I was down there Monday, Tuesday, Wednesday. We were just doing some work down there, and the golf course was pretty good, but it got pretty firm as well as you came into the end. And he talked about hitting his shots in the last few holes with wedges and stuff, but he said he was hitting them away. It was so hot there, you know, hitting his lob wedge like 160 yards or something crazy like that. So good for him for sort of committing to it. Good for him for that big finish and getting that momentum on 16, and then following it up on 17, 18, and then the playoff hole. And I feel sorry for Eric Cole because he did play such great golf. But he had some opportunities, I think, maybe down the stretch to sort of seal it away. But it was a tough one for him, but a good one. Entertaining, I would say, is the term I would use for the fans.
15: Yeah, I got a big question for you that seems so basic. Before we get to it, let's hear from our winner of the Charles Schwab Challenge, Russell Henley.
17: You turned on the heat here when it mattered most. What did you find in that final stretch for win number six?
18: Oh, man, I don't know. I was feeling a little jittery or quick or something on the front and hit some. While I was hitting the fairway, I was just some poor iron swings. And so just very frustrating to turn at one over par. And Andy just said, let's reset. And I just kind of calmed down a little bit and started to hit some good shots. And felt like I was hitting good putts most of the day. And I just went in at the end.
17: Let's talk about that reset. No one at home is really going to understand what it's like to birdie your final three in the dramatic way you did, adrenaline through the roof, and then having to come back down and say, we have more golf to play. Yeah. Take us into that moment. How do you do it?
18: Yeah, I mean, I just kept telling myself I want to win. I want to be here. I want to be hitting these putts and be in contention. And this is why I practice hard. And yeah, then to come back to the playoff and do that, I'm still just kind of shaking. That was as nervous as I've been ever putting my whole life.
17: We've seen you win so many times. You're a steady guy. That was maybe some of the most emotion we've ever seen from you. Your kids are even emotional right now. Explain how different this one feels. Why does this one mean as much as we've seen out of your reactions?
18: Yeah, I think the longer you play this game, the more you want more. You want more success, and I feel like I've just worked harder and harder, and I feel like I've been a little off just mentally this year, really, and just feel like I just fought really hard through the end. So it just felt really good to see an awesome result.
17: Are you guys so proud of Dad?
19: Yes, ma'am.
17: Yes, ma'am. Congratulations to the entire Henley family.
15: All right, congratulations to the entire Henley family. You know, interesting, Bobby says, you know, it's so hard to win out here, and you never know when if this is your last win for a guy who's been out there a long time now with six wins, and certainly going to be supplanted onto the President's Cup team. I mean, he's going to be representing the U.S. at Medina. I mean, he's going to be in the playoffs, obviously. But it kind of, what he speaks, in a way, speaks a lot to Eric Cole. Him and Eric Cole are the same age. Eric Cole took forever to get to the PGA Tour. Eric Cole is a legend on the mini tours down in Florida. His mom was a winner on the LPGA Tour. His father, a winner on the PGA Tour. He has the pedigree. He's been out there a long time. Holds the record for the most birdies ever made in a single PGA Tour season during the super season of 22-23. Yet can't get the W. I mean, that says a lot, doesn't it?
16: Yeah, it does. And, you know, when you lose golf tournaments, when you're right in the hunt, when you're runner up or when you're in a playoff, sometimes you lose it, and then sometimes you get beat. And in most of the ones that I can recall, just off the top of my head, Eric Cole just kind of, I guess you would say he kind of got beat. I mean, he did not finish well at this week, but the playoff, you know, was an opportunity where a guy makes a great birdie to beat you. So I don't know. It's hard. And I imagine for him mentally, it must be difficult to sort of reset now. I've come so close. Oh my gosh, how many times till I get my win? You know, those are the kind of things that you sort of hope from a guy like Eric Cole. But he's a pretty good player, and I think he'll have more opportunities to get that victory.
15: All right, a bit of a tough weekend, obviously, for Canadian golf fans, because A.J. Ewer had an opportunity to win this golf tournament. He backed up on the weekend. And Mackenzie Hughes, who was kind of positioned at a pretty good spot to really start the weekend. It's 69. It's 69 to follow the 66 and the 67. A little sluggish for Mac, especially on Sunday. Some really strange ball striking out of Mac on Sunday.
16: Yeah, I will say it's a top 10, and that's only the third top 10 by any Canadian so far this year, which is pretty remarkable. And I think it does show you that, I mean, he's been working so hard on his driver, because that's the club that really has been sort of anchoring him down and preventing him from rising up. So I think it's a good sign, even though he didn't finish it off well, as you suggested. You know, I think the 10th place finish is something where Matt can say, okay, yeah, maybe I did have a chance to win it, but at least I'm making cuts, at least I'm cashing checks, at least I'm moving in the right direction. And as for AJ, you know, he's still a rookie, so I'm not overly shocked that he didn't finish things off that well. He's a calm, cool, collected guy. He hits it a long way, but I didn't realize how long he hits it.
15: Oh, yeah.
16: And at least he was when I was watching him and walking with him on Tuesday. And he made a nice hole in one. That's always good. I didn't get a car or anything for it, but he did make a nice hole in one. So I think, you know, for a rookie, top 20 finish is pretty good.
15: Yeah, and en route to the 63 was the ace on Friday. That's pretty cool right there. Okay, to your point with Mac, good news for Mackenzie Hughes, other than just the top 10. Positive side of strokes gained off the tee this week, which is great. The putter was back for a change. The putter has not been around this year. It was back this week. Approach the green. It was the iron play, especially on Sunday, that kind of really let him down. But top 10 to your point, and the good news is the work that he's been doing is obviously paying off. So those are all positive signs for Mackenzie Hughes. Okay, Bob, I teased this with you, and I teased this with you and Scully last night when we were talking via text. You know, I like my big questions to get your brain thinking, and you know, and maybe it would carry over to the next show on Wednesday, and we would have to devote an entire segment to this big picture question. This is not that.
16: Okay.
15: This is a very simple question. Why doesn't the world of golf, our governing bodies, the PGA Tour, the tournament officials, why don't they get it? Why are we removing trees from every golf course on the planet? And why are we spending $20 million to renovate TPC Craig Ranch and having no rough? And then complaining that it's 30 under par. We go to a golf course that is the oldest venue on the PGA Tour outside of a major, Colonial Country Club, Hogan's Alley. This has held the test of time. We had a 12 under par playoff. Most of this field was in single digits. It was a logjam. Par was a good score. What did Colonial have post-renovation, I might add? They renovated this golf course a couple years ago. They have trees, which gives penalties off the tee. They have Bermuda rough that they let grow, where the ball falls to the bottom of the rough. They have fairways that pinch and get tighter. Typically, the further you hit it, the more narrow those targets get. Why, when it's staring them right in the face, are we fighting about ball rollback, which we're going to get to here momentarily? Bob, it seems so simplistic to me, yet they completely ignore it.
16: Well, it's a great golf course, I'll tell you that, walking around. And it, when you look at it, stand on the tee and look at it, it doesn't look like it should be difficult. And maybe difficult's the wrong word. It's a challenge because you have to hit your ball. Not only you have to hit it in the fairway, but you have to hit the right part of the fairway on a lot of the holes, a lot of good dog legs. Some guys are hitting it over. They're tempting them to, you know, the risk-reward hitting it over trees, like on 4, I think it is, or maybe 3. And I think that there are enough holes that really make you think about what you have to do, as opposed to just stand up on the tee and hammer it as hard as you can. And if I get in the rough, I'll be at least 330 yards down the fairway, so I'll hit my 60 degree out of the rough onto the green. On the other side, on this golf course, I find there's a lot more shot selection. There's a lot more risk reward. It just seems to be a really good old style golf course. And yes, it did get a little renovation, I think about 3 or 4 years ago, but that renovation really didn't touch as much as it just replaced a few bunkers here and there. Strategy is what I think about when I think about this golf course. You can't overpower it. I don't think Russell Henley is not a long hitter necessarily, and he wins the tournament. So it goes to show you that you can play this golf course as much with your mind as you can with your golf clubs.
15: That's a good way of putting it, and yet we are obsessed with tree removal and refuse to grow
16: we
15: rough
16: are.
15: Week in, week out. And I understand that healthy tree removal, responsible tree removal is important for the health of grass, greens, etc. I understand that. But when we're losing 2,000, 3,000, 6,000 trees sometimes at classic major venues and then wonder why they're playing easier, maybe it's not how far the ball is going. And that's a great, great segue here, Bob, before we go to break. PGA Tour this week did a player survey, 13 questions. The questions were, what aspects of the game do you think we need to bring to the forefront more? Do you think the golf ball goes too far? Do you think this? And they are basically asking the entire membership, about 250 players that have access to the PGA Tour. So we're not just hearing from the superstars of the game. We're not just hearing from players on the competition committee, etc. And they're collecting this data. Now, we're not going to know the results of this data. We might never know exactly all of it. I'm sure some of it's going to come out. But what it does tell me, Bob, is that the PGA Tour is not convinced yet on anything that the USGA and the RNA have decided. And they have yet to make any decisions on what this tour is going to do when it comes to the golf ball moving forward. Do you think that's a fair assumption at the moment?
16: Yeah, exactly. I agree with you 100%. I think Brian Roelof is pretty smart in not just making this his decision or a small committee's decision. You got Corn Ferry players are being asked this, given this same questionnaire. So you're getting a lot of feedback as to what you want to do, because if they do decide to go to their own rules, I mean, that's a big decision. That's a big move to go away. In essence, a lot of the stuff they're doing right now is a lot different than what you and I play. I mean, you know, there are some different kinds of rules, or rules that are perhaps more in effect. You know, if I hit a ball out of bounds and I didn't see it going out of bounds, I'm not going back to the tee.
15: No.
16: I'm going to drop. And I know you can do that now and take penalties and things like that. But there are rules that are a little bit stricter on the PGA Tour than you and I play in our Wednesday afternoon game or something like that. So I just think that it's a smart move. Whoever decided to do that, whether it's Roelof or not, I think it's a very smart move to get a consensus on whatever move you decide when the time comes. They've kind of starting to run out of time, because I think it's 28 it goes into effect. But we'll see what happens. I'd be interested to see the results. I don't know if we will, but
15: well, I'm with you. I'd love to know the exact results. I doubt we'll get them, but we might get a few bit of information that leaks here or there, some assumptions along the way. And this opens up a whole can of worms, because we actually pulled our Twitter audience, and it's about a 50-50 split on whether the golf fan thinks they should have their own professional league rules versus adopting still governing bodies that of the USGA, RNA, etc. So the golf population is split, and that was Roelof's opinion about 8 months ago. He's like, the one thing I do know is I can't get a consistent opinion here, that there's opinions coming from everywhere on this. It's going to be really interesting to follow. The one thing that people are not talking about before we go to break, because we got a big one coming up for you in the next segment, that's just a beauty. Before we go to break, the one thing that people are talking about, if the PGA Tour does go their own way with their own rules, then who's doing the testing for them?
19: This is a big investment for them of testing golf balls, testing golf clubs, making sure whatever rules they do have, that equipment does conform. Because, I mean, you can't say we're leaving and doing our own thing and then go, please still do this for us over here on this side, Mr. USGA. It's going to be an interesting thing. It's a big can of worms. We'll keep our eye on it. Okay, on the other side, my buddy, Bryson, gave us more material. Unbelievable. We're going to run the audio. We'll get Bob's opinion. We'll break it down. Bryson now going to AI on a lonely Friday night in Korea to fix his golf game. This is Golf Talk Canada.
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20: 401 troubles eastbound. The collectors at Bayview stall in the right lane. A delays from the Allen. Further east, the express at Port Union Road, a collision blocking the two right lanes. Delays from Morningside, west 401, and the collectors at the 400, a collision blocking the two right lanes. There, it's backed up from Bayview. Northbound on the 427, a crash has the HOV and left lane closed off. Delays past Dixon Road. In town, westbound King Street is blocked at Jarvis after a crash. Eastbound, the right lane also blocked. 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
30: The FIFA World Cup kicks off when Mexico hosts South Africa Thursday, June 11th. 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
6: Welcome back to GTC, a Scully-less edition of Golf Talk Canada. It's Weeks and Zucchino. We're going old school for you here to kick off the month of June, Canadian Open month. We've got a big one next week, too. On Wednesday's show, we're going to tee up the U.S. Women's Open from Riviera, which is super cool that they're going to play Riv. I love that. We're going to have Murph join us on Wednesday with Murph's Law, and Joey Savoy, who just won on PGA Tour Americas, joining us on Wednesday. We'll also give you our picks for the Memorial Tournament presented by Workday on the PGA Tour as the PGA Tour goes to Dublin, Ohio to Jack's house. Okay, Bob, Bryson is just the gift that keeps on giving. Before we get into it, there's a lot to dive into here. So let's just run the audio. Let's hear right now from Bryson DeChambeau. This is him talking to the media in Korea, where LIV Golf was visiting this weekend. Him about being lost in the wilderness and how he fixed his golf swing this week.
7: Yeah, you know, the beginning of the first round, I felt great. Golf swing felt in sync, and then it just started getting out of sync and felt like my hands were getting ahead of me, and it continued that way for, you know, the next two rounds, and it was very frustrating. I spent some long hours on the range trying to figure some stuff out, and I was talking to AI last night quite a bit, trying to go through some different physics principles that makes the club turn over, having some alpha torque and gamma torque put in there. I was like, what makes that passively do that, and was talking about just, you know, grip pressure and tension. And so I came out here today with just a little bit more freer hands, and I felt the club a lot better, and I felt like I could close the club a lot more effectively, and then I started striping it. And from then on out, I was able to kind of control it, still miss some wedges to the right coming in, which is kind of frustrating, but that's just me holding on a little bit rather than just letting it go. So I feel like I'm on the right path now, and you know, I had it okay in the first round, but really felt it. I felt really good this round. I felt better than I did in the first round, which is a good trend. So hopefully it continues, and I'm just continuing to learn, man. Like, that's the thing. Like, this game is so brutal. I mean, you know, missing two cuts of the major, and you feel like you're golden going into there, right? You won a couple of events and playing well, and this game can kick you when you're at your highest, right? So it goes for all of us. It's not just you know, not just me. It's everybody here. You know, everybody wants to win, right? And I think that's the beautiful part about golf, is that it can kick you when you're at your highest, or it could bring you up when you're at your lowest. And yet we have to respect the game for that. And you know, so I felt great. Didn't feel great in the middle of the tournament, but then the last round today, I felt a lot better. So. I'm proud of the way I persevered to finish third with not really anything.
8: Bryson, this is a question towards you. So,
6: all right, that we got the gist of it there. That's enough, Bryson. I mean, Bob, this is fantastic. This is unbelievable. I mean, first of all, this is a guy who's won two majors. I mean, played on Ryder Cups, one of the top players in the world, regardless of what you think of him and regardless of what equity you put in anything he's done on the LIV Golf Series. But you're trying to tell me that this guy spent hours on the range and didn't realize he was choking out the club with too much grip pressure until he went to Gemini AI and had a long discussion to figure out quantum physics of some kind going on. And then he's still upset that he's missing wedges right because he's holding on and not releasing them. I'll tell you why you're missing wedges right, Bryson, because you've been snap hooking wedges for the last 2 years long left because you're 6 and 7 degrees from the inside and now you're scared to release it because your only option here is a hold on block or a hook. And until you get the club on a better path coming down, you're going to fight this the rest of your career. I've been screaming it on every Masters panel since I'm blue in the face. Yet he, Bob, is talking to AI. What do you make of all of this, Weezy?
9: You know, I don't mind him talking to AI. But again, I use AI very limited fashion, but I do. But you can get it to talk common sense to you. You don't have to get it with the alpha and the gamma and all those kind of deep kind of things that I think he just sort of like is overthinking a lot of this stuff in certain ways where he gets so deep inside that the science is the part that limits his golf game as much as anything. Kind of like what you're talking about where he doesn't see some of the basic, you know, one plus one should equal two. He's got one plus one times the square root of 64 to the, you know, nth degree or whatever. That's what he's imagining in his head. That's the kind of guy he is, and maybe it works for him. He only finished one shot off the lead off of Joaquin Neiman, who won. It's not like he was, like, terrible or something. But I do think that for Bryson, going to use AI is where he feels comfortable. And there are probably other guys who do that. I don't think there are very many guys who do that. It seems to me... The guys who do that are the guys building the clubs and designing the clubs back at Carlsbad as opposed to what he's doing. But it does seem like he wants the science, but sometimes to me he uses the science as an excuse more than anything.
6: That, you know what, Bob? I think you hit the nail on the head. That's where, and don't get me wrong, there's AI apps coming for instruction where you can feed your swing into an app and it's going to tell you, you know, you're off plane, you're this, you're that, etc. But I'm with you. This is one of the best players in the world that's been struggling for wedges for 2 years and doesn't deal with the obvious. And I think some players need a crutch. Some players need something to hide within. And the simplicity of a Scottie Scheffler scares them because there is no place to hide. Scottie Scheffler has the, well, I just go to the range, I'm looking for feels, and once I find a feel, it's aim and shoot. I go play golf. And now Scotty often has the luxury and benefit, and Adam and I have talked about this a long time, about having faith in something bigger than him, which he almost, in a way, gives the responsibility off his shoulders to say, hey, there's a plan for me, I'll do my best, and what happens, happens. But the simplicity of it, I think, is so scary to a beautiful mind like Bryson DeChambeau, who's trying to, like, find these layers that aren't there, and that the simple answer is too scary, because if you can't figure out the simple answer and it's still not working, guess who it's on at that point? It's on him, right?
9: Yeah, so exactly right.
6: It's a weird one, Bob. Okay, on the other side, we're going to jump into the schedule. Have you had a chance to see what we believe to be the new schedule?
9: Yeah, I have. There was a lot of talk of it going on at Colonial last week, and I saw it. There's a couple of, you know, question marks, a couple of things that I think are great, some that I'm kind of still trying to figure out, but we can discuss that. And I don't know, it's going to be interesting to see what happens. But the one comment I did hear a lot of is that the biggest changes are going to come in 28,
6: yes,
9: not so much in 27, in terms of field size, things like that.
6: All right. I'm hearing the same things. On the other side, we'll let you know what we know so far about the PGA Tour schedule in 2027, what is rumored to be coming more so for 2028. And we'll take a few guesses in the dark because there's still some big holes to fill here and some tournaments not listed at all, i.e. Puerto Rican Open at the moment, nowhere to be found. We'll do it on the other side. This is Golf Talk Canada.
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10: On the 401, a westbound collector is at the 400. A collision still blocking the two right lanes. Delays from the Allen eastbound, and the collector's at Bayview. Look out for a stall in the right lane. Slow from Avenue Road. On the DVP, southbound approaching Bayview Bloor, a collision blocking the two right lanes, and it's slow from Don Mills. On the Gardner eastbound, delays approaching Jamison to Spadina, westbound slow through that same stretch. A collision reported on Eglinton, east of Danforth Road. 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From the Newstalk 1010 Traffic Center, I'm Adil Lakhani.
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6: Welcome back to Golf Talk Canada. Well, Brian Rolapis sure picked an interesting time in history to enter the professional golf world as the CEO of what is the new PGA Tour, PGA Tour Enterprises. Now, obviously, the division between LIV Golf and the PGA Tour and how that's going to unfold with the likely folding or at least reimagination of LIV Golf and how that works with the PGA Tour. The golf ball rollback and dealing with governing bodies and potentially rules, your own rules for your own professional sports league. And the schedule. The reimagining of what the PGA Tour could look like. Now, what Bob alluded to before we went to break is what we believe are the big changes are coming in 2028, which is a tier one and tier two of the PGA Tour with a maximum field size of 120 golfers. We're looking at 16 tier one tournaments with 3 playoff events, bringing the total to 19 tournaments plus 4 majors. So 23 events that sit on Tier 1. What is being discussed for Tier 2 are 20 events. Are those 20 events, how much of them, the majority of them, in all likelihood, played in the fall? no longer opposite field events. There is a discussion potentially about off weeks after the players and majors, which means, potentially speaking, five of those tier two events could be played outside of the fall during the main meet of the PGA Tour schedule. What we don't anticipate at any point is the PGA Tour putting their FedEx Cup against the NFL. That'll likely remain the same. And there seems to be a desire to avoid the Super Bowl. How and how they do that and how they manage it, we will wait and see. Now, Bob, there are some changes coming in 2027. So here's what we know. And then I'll ask you what you think were the chatter was and what you think and what do you think still might come for 2027. Obviously, Brian Rolapp's going to have a press conference at the Travelers Championship coming up at the end of June, where apparently we're going to learn a lot more in the next 25 days-ish. All right, the tour is going to start at the American Express in the third week of January. We know that. What we don't know is what happens the week after that. We believe that Torrey Pines is still going to be in that portion of the schedule. It hasn't been confirmed or locked up yet because the rumor is that Century, who used to be the sponsor of the Century Tournament Champions in Hawaii, which we know is no longer. The two Hawaii events are now gone. The tour is going to start next year in the desert. We believe Century is moving over to Torrey Pines and going to take over that tournament after the American Express. The rumors I'm hearing, Bob, don't know if you've heard these rumors, you can touch on this, is that the field's going to be smaller. 120 golfers in the desert and 120 golfers at the Century, which means in the likelihood, there's not going to be multiple courses in rotation. In all likelihood, we're using the stadium course in the desert and the south course at Torrey Pines, which I think are huge improvements. Then the tour is going to go Pebble Beach, Phoenix, Genesis in LA at Riv, kick off now the new Florida Swing, Cognizant Classic, Cadillac Championship, Players Championship. Arnold Palmer Invitational will close out the Florida

0: the off season for Pebble Beach in terms of tourism, and that's where they make all their money, right? Is off that. I think the eyebrow raisings, Arnold Palmer coming right after the Players Championship says, I don't know what that says. It says it's very strange positioning for it to be sort of shoved after what is almost a major in that situation. I think the fact that they're the Valspar in May, kind of, I don't know what's going on there, but there's no Byron, or there's no Colonial there, which the tournament that we just finished, they haven't named that anywhere. Excuse me. And nobody was talking about that when I was down there. So I don't know if that's going to come later or what's happening. And again, there's a little bit of a mix up, and I could see where certain things make sense. You know, the Florida swing is good, except for Arnold Palmer coming after Players. That's a little more unusual to me. But other than that, I'm not too disappointed or surprised or shocked by it. I think the next group of tournaments that come out will be interesting and see where things fall as well. So I don't know. What did you think, Mark? Do you think this makes sense?
1: I think they did the best they can with what is going to be a one-off year. I think it's a mess. I think Valspar doesn't belong where it is. Valspar should have come the week after the players and then to the Arnold Palmer, to your point. I wonder where Colonial is as well. I know there's a good championship now in September in Texas. Are they going to marry Colonial with another Texas two-step, like the current Texas two-step? I have a bunch of questions, a bunch of guesses. I'm with you on this. There's some weird ones. Now, I'm under the impression they're still working on Pebble and Riv or Riv being a playoff event in 2028 with a prime time window of TV for the FedEx Cup.
0: Right.
1: Again, that's been a rumor now for a long time. I'm so curious, Bob. I mean, we're talking about what? We know there's going to be a Players. We know there's going to be three playoff events, and they're talking about big markets. Rollup wants Chicago. He wants New York. He wants Boston. L.A., right? Boston. So we've got big playoff events that are going to go to big markets. We've got 16 Tier A events, plus the three playoffs, plus the four majors, which means some of these are gone. They're just not going to exist. So now I'm starting to look at this. Did they just go throw it here for now because it's the last year anyway? I mean, I don't know. I mean, I don't know what to make of it. I love the investment in the Tier 2 because I think at the end of the day, and this is going to sound funny to a lot of people because a lot of people tune in. You know, there's the Liviots were out on social media again. This week, you know, Colin Russell Henley, plain vanilla champion, another boring week on the PGA Tour of these robotic guys that all look the same and say the same stuff. That was an exciting finish on a classic golf course. And I understand that the world of sports is driven by stars. I get that. But that Tier 2, Bob, needs to be strong. And they need to invest in it, and it needs to be important because how do you get to the PGA Tour? I mean, there has to be a graduation. There has to be. They keep looking at talking about soccer and relegation and models like that. But a lot of these tournaments, I guess what I'm trying to say is if you're a Zurich Classic of New Orleans and if you're a Colonial, a Charles Schwab, the PGA Tour roll-up and the media partners and the PGA Tour got a big job convincing those sponsors that that Tier 2 is going to be important and be treated with a level of importance, which and also a level of media coverage that justifies their continuing support and investment of those events. Because without it, Bob, I don't know, 20 Tier 2 events, I mean, if they don't lift those up and simplify the path to the PGA Tour and have promotions, what do those events mean?
0: Yeah. I'll tell you another big one for 28 is going to be 120 player fields is what they're talking about, all fixed fields. So no exemptions to come in. Where does that leave the RBC Canadian Open? Are you telling me that we can't have an exemption for Mike Weir?

0: couldn't have this year. We'll give an exemption to Adam Hadwin. The Canadian amateur champion for years has got it, has had one of those exemptions. This year there are 16 exemptions that the RBC Canadian Open gets, which is, I think, more than the average tournament. That doesn't include the four open qualifiers that they have from around. So, and they're not the only ones. That Canadian Open is thinking on it on more of a bigger scale, but you go down last week in Texas, you know, hey, we want our buddy, the Texas state champion, to have a spot. Mm-hmm. Or is this guy who's been playing for us for 30, 25 years, whatever it is, he's now on the tier two. We want him in there. Likewise, if it goes the other way, if let's say the Canadian Open is a tier two event, they're really trying to say, we don't want tier one players going down to play in tier two tournaments. So the same situation, if let's say the RBC Canadian Open becomes a tier two event, are you telling me Corey Connors and Nick Taylor can't go and play in their national championship? So there's a lot of things to sort out with this tier one and tier two and where the tournaments fall. And it's gonna be a big change for a lot of golfers out there and for a lot of fans as well.
1: I would suggest, Bob, that because, and I don't know anything, and maybe you've had these conversations and I have not, but I am aware of RBC's investment in the game outside of the Canadian Open, including the RBC Heritage, including their yep. team of players. I would be shocked if the RBC Canadian Open was not a tier one event in 2027. What I would not be shocked about is that, unfortunately, life changes and some of the Canadiana may get removed from our national championship as a result of it being a tier one event. In yeah. other words, maybe we can't have our cake and eat it too, unfortunately.
0: Yeah, I agree. I think you want a big event. You want the best players. And if that means sacrificing a spot for the Canadian amateur champion, then I'd
1: say,
0: yeah,
1: go for it. Something we got to live with. Yeah.
0: Yeah.
1: Something we have to live with. Okay. Lots to discuss. We're going to have to keep our eye on this. Travelers Championship. This is the last week of June. Is going to be a huge conversation. We'll get the Brian Rolapp presser going for you. We'll cover it here on GTC and we'll see what it means about 27, more so 28, what it means about the Canadian Open moving forward. Okay, on the other side, we'll tee up hour two. We'll let you know how you can win with our TaylorMade giveaway. We'll do leaderboards from the world of golf. This is Golf Talk Canada.
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3: On the 401, a westbound collector's at the 400, a collision blocking the two right lanes, slow from the Allen eastbound. The collector's at Bayview, look out for a stall in the right lane. Further east in the express at Morningside, a collision now blocking the center lane, slow approaching Morningside. Southbound on the DVP approaching Bayview Bloor, the two right lanes blocked off after an earlier crash. It's slow from Don Mills. Northbound on the 410, slow going from Steeles to past Williams Parkway. 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
1: 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You do all three things, you got three ballots in the draw when a member of Team TaylorMade gets it done. 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Alvaro Ortiz was giving it away on the Korn Ferry Tour. He birdied 17 and 18 to win the UNC Health Championship in a playoff over Ross Steelman. He ends up birdieing the first playoff hole as well, so he birdies his last three holes and wins on the Korn Ferry Tour. So quite a way to get it done for Alvaro Ortiz. DP World Tour, fields are a little weak right now on the DP World Tour because most of the best players on this side of the pond getting ready for a big stretch. Obviously, it's Memorial, Canadian Open, U.S. Open, but a win's a win at the Austrian Alpine Open. Keita Kaneko gets it done from Japan. He wins by two shots over Davis Bryant of America. Looking at the LPGA Tour, it was the ShopRite LPGA Tour event, three-day event on the LPGA Tour this week. Céline Boutier gets it done from France. Boutier shoots 9 under par, squeezes out the victory, comes from behind on the final 9 to win. And on the PGA Tour, Russ, talking about coming from behind, Russell Henley, as we broke down for you off the top of today's show, gets it done with 3 birdies in a row to finish. And then on the playoff hole, Bob, he stuffs one into 5 feet and pours it in. I guess at the end of the day, you know what, Eric Cole had times to close this thing out, but a guy who birdies his last 3 and then birdies the playoff hole, he kind of won it, didn't he?
0: Yeah, he had the start and the finish of his day was pretty good. Eagle birdie to start and then birdie, and playoff birdie to win it all. Good for Russell Henley.
1: 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And because our Scully is away, and we've got a lot of moving parts between Bob, Adam, and I right now, getting ready for next week, which is our biggest week of the year, We've got a TaylorMade product special for you coming up at 8 p.m. tomorrow night on TSN 2. 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And then on Friday, we do another 2 hours of radio for you. It's our biggest week ever from the RBC Canadian Open. Bob also handling SportsCenter duties daily for Golf Talk, for TSN SportsCenter. I'm sure you're handling some RBC stuff next week as well. I'm handling some first tee Audi stuff next week as well. And then, of course, PGA Tour Radio, which I love to do each year at our national championship. And I want to give a shout out too to everybody who listens and watches Golf Talk Canada, because, you know, Bob and Adam and I, we do this every week. We do it, you know, kind of with each other, often through a computer, more often through a computer. Very rarely do we get to see each other in person. We try to do it more often than not when we can, typically in the fall. It looks like if we get together a lot in the fall. Haven't really seen them since the Masters. Crazy. Well, we did do Canadian Open Media Day, which was great. It was great to see you guys then. My point in all this is, it's so nice to see our listeners and our viewers. They come up, they say hello. I met some of our younger viewers, families that were out with, you know, young golfers who like to listen and watch, and it's really cool. So thanks for saying hello. We really look forward to seeing you next week. It's a very special week for Bob, Adam, and I to celebrate our national championship. Okay, on the other side, we're going to kick off hour two of GTC with Winners, Weird, and What. We're also going to break down 10 weeks left in the regular season of the FedEx Cup. It is not looking good for the red and white right now. We've got to get her going. Golf Digest Top 100 World List dropped. I'm part of that panel, been part of the Golf Digest Top 100 panel for a very long time. We got it completely wrong. It's horrible. Number one, I can agree with. You could have put one of five golf courses in the number one spot on the world list, I would have said, okay. I think they got one right. Two and three, they're out to lunch completely. We'll break it down for you in hour two, but we're going to kick it off with three dub on the other side. This is Golf Talk Canada.
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3: On the 401, a westbound collector is at the 400, a collision blocking the two right lanes, slow from the Allen eastbound. The collector's at Bayview, look out for a stall in the right lane. Further east in the express at Morningside, a collision now blocking the center lane, slow approaching Morningside. Southbound on the DVP approaching Bayview Bloor, the two right lanes blocked off after an earlier crash. It's slow from Don Mills. Northbound on the 410, slow going from Steeles to past Williams Parkway. 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